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1: Welcome to Sekulow. Kicking off our live week here on a Tuesday, May 26th. Welcome to the broadcast. Will Haynes in the studio. Rick Rennell's going to be joining us a little bit later. Of course, we're talking everything that happened yesterday as most of us were honoring Memorial Day. We were seeing what was happening in terms of the war in Iran, as it seemed that there were moments there where we are on the brink of a deal. That was really floated out there pretty aggressively throughout the weekend, that the deal with Iran could happen at any moment. And then last night, there was what Iran has considered a breach in the ceasefire. Now, that's not what the United States is saying. They're saying it was retaliatory. But we got to give you at least some updates of what's happening right now as all eyes are on Iran to see what the future holds. And look, the deal that's been presented, that President Trump has laid out, that other people have, it has gotten very controversial takes. Some people very much in support of it. Some very people very much not in support of it. And those on the more traditional Republican side seem to be in the latter, not supportive of what this deal could look like. We're going to break it all down, discuss it, and give you our honest feedback into what it could be. Now, we don't know the details specifically. They have not been laid out. But we do know at least some of the framework and the conversation that's happening. So, Will, let's give an update, though, first on that attack that happened overnight. I was at dinner last night, phone buzzed, push notification, U.S. strikes. What does that look like? U.S. strikes in Iran, but this was retaliatory, according to the states.
2: That's right. So what the U.S. military is calling these are self-defense strikes, and it all started when Iranian boats were attempting to place more mines in the Strait of Hormuz. The U.S. caught them, struck them, sank them, and then Iran tried to retaliate against that, against the sinking of boats trying to make the Strait of Hormuz more dangerous by shooting surface-to-air missiles at American aircraft. All reports are that they didn't hit anything when they did this, but it did show launch points of more missile centers for the Iranians, and the United States, because of that attempted strike on U.S. aircraft, decided to go ahead and take out those missile launch centers as well. So two successful strikes to the United States, taking out these boats, attempting to place mines, as well as the missile launch sites. But Iran is saying it's a violation of the ceasefire. United States is saying it is self-defense strikes because Iran was trying to further the war by placing more mines in the Strait of Hormuz. But all of this is in the context of this debate over whether or not a deal with Iran is imminent. That's what the president said. They were going to resume massive scale strikes over Memorial Day weekend, but the president decided to hold off because of progress that they are
1: making.
2: There's
1: a lot of comments coming in about that. We're going to take your calls and comments on it, 1-800-684-3110. What do you think about this potential deal? Let's hear, though, from Marco Rubio, who spoke about it this morning.
3: Well, look, I think our position is well stated. The president had a very important, I think, historic call just a couple days ago with a number of leaders from the region. I think there's strong alignment and agreement on what a preliminary draft should look like. I think, like anything with something like this, it's going to take a couple days to settle on, even down to the disagreements over a word, a sentence. So we'll have to work through that. If there's going to be a deal, we're going to have to work through that. But this is, it's either going to be a good deal or there isn't going to be one.
1: So, of course, Marco Rubio stating if this isn't a good deal, there won't be one. Now, there's a lot of thoughts about a potential deal that doesn't involve, by the way, a new free Iran that goes back still to an IRGC-controlled Iran. How do you feel about that? Do you think we've done what we needed to get done there if, let's say, the Strait of Hormuz is reopened and we remove their uranium enrichment? Is that enough? Is that enough for you, the American people? I see a lot of mixed reactions here in the comments. And I want to hear from you. Give your time. Be respectful to the phone screeners. But give us a call, 1-800-684-3110, 1-800-684-3110. We are live right now, again, 12 to 1 p.m. Eastern time, each and every day. So be a part of the show if you're watching live. It's at 1-800-684-3110 or find us at aclj.org. We'll be right back.
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2: Danny, what's on your mind?
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2: Okay, where?
3: Do you remember the shot heard around the world?
2: Sure, it was the shot that started the Revolutionary War with England.
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2: Danny, you've already got the largest inventory of collector's firearms in the world.
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2: Are we going to go to the Old North Bridge where that shot was fired?
3: I've already got tickets.
2: Minuteman National Historic Park?
3: That's where we're headed.
2: Can I look for some Paul Revere silver while we're there?
3: Of course.
4: The best gun shops in America are in Texas, of course.
5: Hey.

0: Jones.
1: All right, welcome back to Secula. We're going to restate some of what we were talking about in the first segment because a lot of you are just joining us right now online, so we appreciate everyone who joins us live. Now, that being said, phone lines are open for you. 1-800-684-3110. Look, there's a lot of conversation about this potential deal in Iran. Are you for it? Are you against it? Are you ready for this war to wrap up? Are this encouraged to, I guess, finalize without maybe what you initially thought? And look, you could say President Trump never said there would be a full regime change, that there would never be a free Iran. Now, I think you can kind of go back and you can read between the lines and say, you know, when we said we'd have their backs, the people's back, but you know what? They haven't taken the steps necessarily to overthrow their own government. So that's not necessarily totally on America at this point, but it was something that we hoped would happen. Now we are talking about success being ending their enrichment of uranium completely, of uranium, and removing it. And how it's going to be removed is pretty interesting, too. There's a lot of discussion about that. And, you know, that we just have had success right now in general, that this is a successful mission. What do you think? 1-800-684-3110. At the same time, we've been in a ceasefire for almost 2 months, over a month and a half. But that ceasefire has come with, you know, some dust ups here and there. And when we were on what felt like the edge of a deal just over the weekend, I mean, legitimately, we were texting. I thought we were about to have an announcement. It felt like that. We know that a lot of the Situation Room and the president called back a lot of the administration, the staff, J.D. Vance, to talk about this. There have been calls to Netanyahu. There have been calls to all the Iranian, or not the Iranian, all of the Middle Eastern leaders about the situation in Iran to hopefully wrap this all up. And then, late last night, not even that late, but late last night, our, you know, Iranian time, sure, middle overnight, there was some, what you would say, attacks, both on both sides. There were mines that were, you know, put in the sea, and then there was response from the Americans with some drone attacks. There was a lot that happened. You know, kind of, again, is this a minor dust-up? Does this end the ceasefire? Iran kind of says it did. Iran said this is a direct violation of the ceasefire. You know, we can pull up the exact quotes, but I know that they were not happy about this, and they said this was the U.S. doing it. Now, again, this is when you're playing with someone like Iran, that it can never be as clean-cut as you'd want it to be, because you are not negotiating with the most truthful administration.
2: That's right. So the foreign ministry of Iran said that the American forces had committed a violation of the ceasefire in the Hormuz region over the past 48 hours, and that is including both the strike on the vessels that were trying to place mines, as well as striking the missile, the surface-to-air missile launching centers.
1: Let's talk about the mines, because I think it's a little bit hard to picture what we're talking about here. We're talking about mines that are distributed
2: into the ocean.
1: Into the ocean.
2: Yeah, right, by a boat, not a ship, not a huge naval vessel. Yeah. These are more like a speedboat, kind of cruiser type looking things that you would see even someone that owns it recreationally, the size of. It's not something that is abnormally large in a naval vessel. So they see that this is happening. It's kind of similar to the Go

0: class boats, but these are able to take mines, multiple mines, out into the Strait of Hormuz and place them into the waters to be able to, one, as a deterrent for people trying to cross or navies trying to go because it could cause damage to vessels, or also to actually strike a vessel that is traversing the Strait of Hormuz. But all of this comes at the time where, as you mentioned, this announcement that we are withholding, because it sounds like we were close to just going full attack mode again against Iran over the weekend, over Memorial Day weekend. And then because of the advancements in some of these talks, the president put that on hold. You mentioned people rushing back. There's supposed to be a cabinet meeting at Camp David tomorrow related to all of this. But what's interesting is that we saw the same issue that we saw earlier when there was, it seemed like we were close to a deal with Iran, and you saw Americans, both in the media on the left and some within the president's own party, push back at what was being reported was in the deal. Now, the only thing we know for certain is what the president has put on Truth Social and then what is being reported in the media. That doesn't mean we know what is being negotiated by the team and the Iranians. The president doesn't necessarily tell you everything that's being negotiated, as well as the media, when they're getting it from anonymous sources, do not always know what they're talking about. And so what we've seen is originally, it was sounded like the same thing that people fell for over a month and a half ago, when that first reported deal was coming together. And the first thing that came out of the reports was, oh, there's nothing related to the nuclear program. Well, that ended up not being true. And that's why we didn't get a deal then, because Iran said that's not on the negotiating table. Now, what happens this time? Reports come out. They mention nothing of the nuclear program. You even see Ted Cruz and Lindsey Graham, very close allies of the president, say, if this is the deal, this is worse than the JCPOA. This is worse than Obama's deal, because it was sanctions relief and money. Not really a ton of stuff other than opening the Strait of Hormuz, which wasn't per se closed until this war.
1: We at least can take some credit for closing the Strait of Hormuz.
0: Exactly. But then what you see is that wasn't the full story, because one, you're not going to release every single thing that's being negotiated. Two, the president now has even put out that the enriched uranium and nuclear dust, he puts parenthetically, will either be immediately turned over to the United States or to be brought home and destroyed, or preferably in conjunction and coordination with the Islamic Republic of Iran, destroyed in place or at another acceptable location, with the Atomic Energy Commission or its equivalent being witness to this process and event. Thank you for your attention to this matter. When they're talking about a deal being negotiated and it's not finalized yet, anything you hear in the media is speculation.
1: Yeah, it's awesome.
0: Now, if it turned out that it was a deal like that, I think we would very robustly criticize that deal, because what was the point of all of this?
1: Yeah.
0: But no deal is finalized. You hear Marco Rubio. You also see the president is using this as an opportunity to say, hey, look, Gulf nations, who have you been working with these past few months?
1: Yeah.
0: Israel, maybe as a part of all of this, as we wrap it up, you join the Abraham Accords.
1: Yeah, we know the Abraham Accords have been on the tip of the tongue of the President of the United States over the last few days, saying it's time, you need to do this, get involved, be a part of it. And look, I think Israel, you got to look out for Israel, what Israel's going to get as a win out of this as well. And if it's not a full regime change and Iran doesn't become good buddies with Israel in the current situation, what are they going to get out of this? And maybe that is a win. As we know, there was a lot of talk, leaked information, people discussing whether Benjamin Netanyahu and the Israeli government were excited about this deal, were they upset about it. And it seems like there was mixed messaging that came out of there. And I'm sure that's probably true. There's probably some people within Israel that are ready for this to be done. And I'm sure there are some people within the Israeli government who are upset that it has not gone far enough, just like there is here in the States. There are some calls coming. I want to take one real quick. William in Texas, who's an ACLJ champion. Thanks for being a champion, William. Go ahead.
2: I have never thought that we could make an agreement with Iran because
1: I think we lost
2: fanatics who think they're on a mission. Yeah, they're religious fanatics who.
1: Go ahead, William. I'm going to let you talk. God.
2: I don't think that they're going to. I don't think you can make an agreement with them because they'll never stop doing what they do.
1: Yeah, it's look. You're dealing with a very different kind of government. You're dealing with a very different kind of people who are negotiating these things. We got to always be honest with ourselves, and we know this. And President Trump knows this. The administration knows this. They're going to play it politically. They're going to make it seem like, look, we're dealing with people who are of sound mind, and we'll have this. But we see what happens. You're dropping mines in the water. Then we're having to respond, and then they're blaming us. You know, this is going to be this ongoing conversation. Do I think if you have the current administration in place, the RGC in Iran, that much difference is going to happen? No. Even if there is a deal, maybe that deal will lead to better gas prices. At this point, Lord knows we all need it. Maybe it'll lead to some economic relief for the American people. Again, Strait of Hormuz, as Will said, wasn't closed to begin with. And I think we all have to look back on this. We'll have to look back on this entire war and go, what was the cost-benefit analysis of this war? If this is the deal that comes to play. Now, again, there are people in rooms right now negotiating out these points, as Marco Rubio said, using words and making sure the individual words are negotiated. You know, and it could take days and days to make sure it's exact. So we don't know for sure what's going to be in this deal. But you certainly know that we will be monitoring it very closely. Also, we didn't talk about this weekend. We also saw Tulsi Gabbard, our friend, former colleague here, former broadcast partner here on Seculo, that she had stepped down from her position as the Director of National Intelligence. So we're going to discuss that a little bit as well. Our prayers are to her and her family and to Abe, her husband, who we've worked with numerous times over the years. Really great people. An unfortunate situation. We'll be praying for them. But it does leave a hole there. We'll see what happens coming up with that. We got Rick Grinnell joining us in the back half of the broadcast, so stay tuned, and phone lines are open at 1-800-684-3110. 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
1: Welcome back to Seculo. Phone lines are open for you. A lot of you have just started calling in about the situation unfolding in Iran. Where we are today, where we are this Tuesday, as we are broadcasting right now, as over the weekend, it was presumed there may be a deal at hand. And now that deal seems like it's at least a few days away. And at the same time, there have been attacks. It is nothing new or unexpected, I'd say, but the ups and downs, the roller coaster ride of this, Will, has been pretty interesting.
0: That's right. I did want to say one thing before we move forward with this, and that was about Tulsi Gabbard, who is resigning effective June 30th. So she will be wrapping up duties as Director of National Intelligence. And she revealed that her husband has a bone cancer diagnosis that seems pretty aggressive. And you did see the disgusting nature of some of the political attacks. It was Adam Schiff came out and said the only thing that she's done is resign. The only good thing she's done is Director of National Intelligence, even though we pray for her family.
1: Yeah.
0: One, she is a veteran. She is an American hero. But I saw this online, and I just wanted to bring this up to people, that shows the character of people like Tulsi Gabbard compared to people like Adam Schiff. There was a post on X from a Gold Star widow, someone whose husband was killed in action in February of 2007. And she posted, this is probably a long shot, but if anybody happens to be in DC this weekend and plans on visiting Arlington, I would love to see a fresh photo of my husband's grave in Section 60, and gives the information of Staff Sergeant Alan W. Shaw, Section 60, Grave 8451, talks and more information of how to find the grave. Tulsi Gabbard saw that post somehow, whether it was served to her or someone showed it to her.
1: Yeah.
0: And she went and visited the grave, there was flowers there already, because there are groups that go and put flowers on the graves of veterans and those that were killed, gave the ultimate sacrifice.
1: And a lot of all these holidays.
0: And she responded, it was an honor to visit your husband's grave today on your behalf and to pay my respects. It was wonderful to see the beautiful flowers representing many others who did the same. Our nation owes a debt of gratitude to those who made the ultimate sacrifice and to the loved ones left behind. Thank you for your service and sacrifice.
1: Yeah, do we have that image? We should pull it if not.
0: And you brought that up, this popped to mind. So it wasn't even something I planned on bringing up to get to the people in our
1: team. I think
0: we
1: can probably get it so people can see it.
0: And it shows she placed a challenge coin at the grave as well of the Director of National Intelligence. Just goes to show you the difference between those that just want to play disgusting political games with cancer diagnoses, Adam Schiff did, and what someone with true character like Tulsi Gabbard would go do.
1: Yeah, and I saw a lot of comments. I mean, look, I got to give it to even some people on the left who said, yeah, this was too far, Schiff. Why would you do this? But then plenty of people celebrating it, because sadly the world we live in right now. But again, our full support and our prayers are with Tulsi, and we've reached out and let her know. We posted, and a lot of you commented as well, and I'm sure her and her team and her family have seen those. Again, people we've known for a very, very long time, and you know she was on this show for years. So we appreciate all that she has done, and also there's that picture, all that she has done for our nation, as well as her husband, by the way, who anytime you saw her on camera, you know, I'd say 9 out of 10 times, as long as she wasn't by herself, he was there directing it, made sure it looked great, a director of photography, cinematographer, brilliant guy. And our prayers are to him. Again, phone lines are open for you as we are going to continue this conversation about Iran. And there's some other things we're going to hit. But we only got a few minutes left in this first half hour. I do want you to think about supporting the work of the ACLJ right now. And there's other ways you can do it. You can sign a petition. Even if you can't financially give, go sign our petition right now at aclj.org/sign. I believe today's is on Israel. So we'd love for you to be a part of that as well. And speaking of Israel, there are some calls and comments coming in kind of related to that. And I think I want to take one. Let's go to Alex on line 2. Alex, go ahead.
6: Hi, guys. Afternoon. Thanks for being there. Super fast question for you. In Trump's effort of organizing the Abraham Accords and organizing the Middle Eastern countries to come together, regardless of whether Iran would ever be a part of it, I just don't think it's ever going to happen. You're not going to ever be able to trust Iran. But let's say that these other foreign countries that are agreeing on the Abraham Accords and believing that it's a good idea, wouldn't that be Trump trying to say, okay, you have your own military Middle Eastern alliance now, and when you start to have trouble in the Middle East with a country that's not abiding by the Abraham Accords, well, militarily, you should act. So Like right now, I don't understand, and maybe I just don't understand the makeup of Saudi Arabia's military and the other countries' militaries over there. But why is it that we don't see them saying this behavior is totally uncalled for? It's gone on long enough. Let's go in there and clean it up. Give refuge to all the citizens to come into our country. And we're just going to go in there and clean all the bad guys out. Yeah. We're going to straighten this up.
1: Well, Alex, I want to give a little bit brief. Look, to ask them to do something like that, it's like, hey, we can take all the refugees in. Think about that as your country. Are you going to do the same thing?
0: It's 90 million people.
1: It's a lot of people. It's not like we're talking about nobody here. But understand that if we go back to the origins of the Abraham Accords, this is when a time when ISIS was being wiped out. President Trump had brought relative peace to the Middle East and now is saying, economically, a lot of the Abraham Accords were to say, let's have these countries now do business with each other, do business with Israel, have flights that can go in and out. Make it to where if you are an Israeli citizen and you want to go vacation for Hanukkah in Dubai, you can do so, and they're going to celebrate it, and we're going to welcome each other. That was sort of the origins of the Abraham Accords. It really wasn't during a hot wartime. Now, it's changed a little bit.
0: That's right. And the Abraham Accords, as Logan said, was a big economic achievement. You think of a lot of the new Gulf states, the kind of new Middle East. It is very economically driven. There's a lot of money being made
1: like Las Vegas,
0: spent there.
1: You know?
0: Right, exactly. And so a lot of that had to do with the economic side. And that's what President Trump is very good at negotiating, getting people to come together over the common goal of economic prosperity. But what you also saw is that a lot of these countries found out the hard way that Iran, for no reason, when they did no attacking, will start firing missiles at them. I think that the as well as the economic relations, the normalization of diplomatic ties, the fact that these countries then will speak directly to each other. Many times they had to go through liaisons if they wanted to even speak to the government because they had no formal diplomatic channels. That is also a big deal, especially when you talk about potential of conflict. So when you didn't have normalized diplomatic relations, now going forward, if you have a common enemy, being able to coordinate better, those are things that can all help each other, even if they aren't directly defending each other in some sort of NATO-type alliance. If they are talking with each other and saying, hey, let's coordinate this because our enemy here is trying to take us all out, it only leads to better things. Now, the president, I think, is trying to be frank with them and be like, hey, you may have your reasons over thousands of years that you don't want to get along. But how about we just deal with the reality at hand, the economic prosperity, the terrible things that Iran is doing to all of you, whether it be through terror, whether it be through actual ballistic missile strikes. I don't know that all of the countries can get there, but I think quite a few of them may be close.
1: Yep. All right. We're going to keep this conversation going, and we want to hear from you at 1-800-684-3110. If you don't get us for the full hour, find us broadcasting live each and every day. Of course, archived later on, ACLJ.org. 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We are there. We got a half hour coming up, though. 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
8: Keeping you informed and engaged, now more than ever. 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And now your host, Logan Seculo.
1: Welcome back to Seculo, second half hour of the show. Hopefully you're joining us live. If not, you're hearing me later on, and that's okay too. Well, it's okay if it's archived. or listen to the podcast feed. Maybe you're listening to a rerun. It's okay.
0: We'll allow it.
1: Yeah, but we'd love for you to join us live if you are. Phone lines are open at 1-800-684-3110. Rick Grinnell's going to be joining us in the next segment. We are covering a lot of what happened over the weekend, which, of course, was the ups and downs in Iran, whether we had a ceasefire. Of course, it's been going since April, and it looked like we were about to have a deal, only to have some attacks happen overnight on both sides, where there was some mines that were dropped into the ocean. And then, further that, the United States responded. Iran says this violates the ceasefire. Discussions, though, we know are still at hand for a potential peace deal. But what does that peace deal look like? What was the goal? Do we feel like we met those goals? I want to hear from you at 1-800-684-3110. We haven't had all the details revealed, but we know at least some of the general side of it. We do have some calls coming in. I would like to take one of those. Let's go to Charles, who's calling on line one. Charles in Missouri. Go ahead, Charles.
9: Hey, can you hear me?
0: We got you.
1: We got you.
9: Okay. Listen, guys, I've been listening to your show for several years.
1: Thank you.
9: Thank you for what you do. Here's my take on it, and I believe the take of the majority of the American people. I voted for Trump in both of his elections because of the alternative. And I'm glad he's president now. I think he's doing a great job. However, the Iranians, they will never, ever agree and hold true to it, that is, to not be trying to make nuclear weapons. That's their goal. The Texas caller earlier said it clearly. It's their mission, death to America, for 50 years now, and beyond that, actually.
1: Yes, Ross.
9: Now here's the thing, man. These primaries are coming.
1: Oh, Charles, call back if you can. I don't know what happened there. You lost. You just went to. You don't hear a lot of dial tones anymore these days. Well,
0: no.
1: But Charles, we appreciate it. Look, I think we got a good an understanding of what you were saying here, which is true. The goals of the IRGC have never been unclear. I feel like the way that we have talked to them. That is why there was a big hope, including from me. And look, if I walk away with egg on my face from this and having to, you know, apologize to maybe some of my more liberal friends who said, you know, you're not going to get a new regime, you're not going to get this, and I kind of was maybe a little hopeful. I'll do what I'll have to do and say that, you know, we didn't get the main thing I was hoping for, which was a free, thriving Iran. Now, again, I understand right now. I'm filling up my gas tank. I understand that we want this to wrap up. I'm not blind to that. But would it be for not? Would it be for the fact that we have done not enough? Now, Israel's saying, you know, we think we've gotten there, the United States of America, President Trump is saying things we've gotten there. There have been a lot of debate, even internally in the Republican Party, if you looked on social media, whether that was from Ted Cruz or other people who maybe have some issues with the stated goals
0: and
1: where we ended
0: reported,
1: up.
0: Right. Yeah. And here's the other fact. I have two hopes out of this as well. One, like you said, I want a free Iran. I want the IRGC. I want the Islamic Republic to be gone. I want the people of Iran to be able to command their own destiny and to have a thriving Persian society again. But I also understand that in this situation as well, if there is a guarantee that they will not have a nuclear weapon to be able to hold the world hostage, if we can get to those stated goals, I will be pleased with that outcome because it is an existential threat.
1: And just like happened with other administrations as well, I want to know what the checks and procedures are to make sure they're not doing this. What does that look like? How often do we have the American military or people in our administration going through and checking what's actually happening in Iran? How can we be sure that they're not hiding or doing this in secret? That's another big conversation to have, again, when it's a government you can't necessarily put a lot of trust in. Phone lines are open for you. Rick Grinnell's coming up, and then after that, we're going to hear from as many of you as possible. So I want to know your thoughts. 1-800-684-3110. And again, check out the work of the ACLJ and sign that petition right now if you can at aclj.org/sign. We'll be right back with more. Get that QR code up on the screen, scan it, sign it. We'll be right back.
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12: King George called us rabble-rousers, rabble in arms. But with God's grace, George Washington and many brave men gave us our country. Soon after, God's grace and a few great men gave us our Constitution. It's been said that the creation of the United States is the greatest political act in history. I'll sign that. In the next two centuries, though, freedom did not flourish. The next revolution, the French, collapsed in a bloody terror, followed by Napoleon's tyranny. There's been no shortage of dictators since in many countries. Hitler, Mussolini, Stalin, Mao, Idi Amin, Castro, Pol Pot. All these monsters began by confiscating private arms, then literally soaking the earth with the blood of tens and tens of millions of their people. Ah, the joys of gun control.
13: Supporting the Second Amendment. 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
0: Welcome back to Seculo. We're joined now by Rick Grinnell to talk about a lot of news that came out over the weekend. Normally, Memorial Day weekend, you don't have a lot to come back from to talk about on this Tuesday. Not always the case with the Trump administration. Rick, what we've seen is announcement that there could be close to a deal. We have seen people that are very close allies of the president kind of freak out of what was in the media without necessarily having anything in front of them. And then now we see, as the more full picture plays out, that what is being reported, once again, you take with a grain of salt, is in line with the stated goals of the president, that there will be, one, the reopening of the Strait of Hormuz and the hostilities ending, but also the real verifiable goal of a dismantling of their nuclear program. I want to get your thoughts on not just what's being reported as the potential deal, but really on the reaction of people falling for the same media report, once again, that isn't reality of what's being negotiated.
14: Look, I know this is a real frustrating point because you have advocates within the media jumping out to define the negotiations when the president of the United States himself is saying, look, we're not even done with the negotiations. So we're in the process here. This is typical Washington games where someone tries to trash or critique before they even know what's going on. And so I think it's really important that everybody slow down and realize that President Trump has been very clear on these negotiations. He's the only president to actually be using diplomacy and military strikes strategy to really bring the full U.S. government leverage forward. That strategy is working clearly because, unlike before, we actually have progress. And so President Trump is focused on the Straits of Hormuz because of commerce and oil. He's focused on the nuclear weapons and the programs surrounding those because that's a threat to the United States. And I am 100% positive that any deal that he agrees to is going to be a deal that actually cripples the nuclear power strategy of Iran and moves us closer to a Straits of Hormuz that is open and available for commerce. And I know President Trump won't take anything less than that. And if people in the media or outside are pretending to know something, I think you should just dismiss them because they really have been called out by the president and the White House to say, you don't know what you're talking about.
1: Yeah, Rick. I mean, there was a lot going on. Obviously, people were following the sort of, I'd say, not chaos, but what was going on, bringing in the administration. And there was a lot of talk and it felt like it was going to happen. Now, at the same time, I'm like looking at our calls and comments right now. And look, stay on hold if you're still on hold. I'm not calling you out because I think this is the nature of these negotiations when they start happening is the conversation always gets to, well, you can't trust Iran. And I'm looking at that through most of our comments. I'm looking at it through most of our calls right now. They're going, well, I don't know how you have you do this. I mean, they have to assume, though, President Trump has had a full term plus now a year and a half in this. He knows you can't really trust Iran. There are people who are thinking that as well. This is not some new idea that is being presented that Iran is going to be incredibly trustworthy. I mean, we have seen the fruits of that. Now, it doesn't mean they're not scared of what the United States can do. It's not like they haven't seen what the United States can do. So, sure, there's maybe a little bit more a little bit more nervous energy coming from Iran right now. But I would assume there's some pretty smart people in that room who understand a level of trust you can secure with an IRGC.
14: Look, let's be really clear. Of course, we don't trust Iran. Of course, President Trump doesn't trust Iran, which is why he took out level one, level two, level three of the leadership right in Iran. They have been decimated. Their programs have been decimated. That's not because we trusted them to down or we trusted them to get rid of their programs. It's because President Trump did not trust them and he took them out. And so the reality is that now we're in the testing phase. Are we able to move forward with a new set of principles? And I think that we have to test that and we have to be open to that because of the fact that we have really decimated them and they don't have any leverage. They don't have any military capability. And so we are going to test that. And I think it's exactly what a president should do after using military might.
0: Rick, I want to draw kind of a comparison or really a contrast here, because today there is a runoff in the state of Texas for the primaries. We have a candidate that is in Texas 35th District that has openly called for American Zionists to be put in detention camps. And that goes well beyond just American Jews, because she doubled down and said, no, it's all Zionists, so even Christian Zionists could be included in that. And this individual got the most votes in the first round, now is in a runoff. We'll see how Democrat voters in Texas take this candidate. At the same time, you have a president in the White House in this same time period that is saying, hey, a part of this deal, we should see more Gulf nations normalize relations with Israel, not be Zionist in the term. You're never going to hear Saudi Arabia call themselves that, but have a diplomatic relationship with the Jewish state of Israel. The contrast to me could not be more clear of what the president is trying to get done here and what the DNC's policies are going forward, as they have candidates that are leading the pack that are calling for the most anti-Israel policies, including internment camps, compared with what the president is trying to get done to make Israel on the world stage more accepted.
14: Look, we have a Democratic Party that is a complete mess and in complete disarray. the head of the Democratic Party is being attacked and criticized by Democrats right now, saying step down because you've ushered in the crazy radical left. And we all know that. And there's very few people in the media that are saying that. But this current Democratic leader, the head of the Democratic Party, is under attack from his own people because he's radicalized the party. These candidates that you're seeing in Texas and other places are a product of this radicalization. They've got literally people like Tom Steyer here in California who are openly saying, of course we should have young high school trans people in women's sports. We should have biological men, trans men, trans women in the competition of girls' sports. That's radical. That's crazy. That's not common sense. And then you have Texas candidates like the one that you're referring to who wants to put people in prison if they don't agree with her. So the Democratic Party is really outing themselves as having too many radicals. And the leader who put all of those radicals in is under attack. So I think that you're going to see a real shift, but they have candidates they're going to have to live with, like this one in Texas, like the one in Maine, who has a Nazi tattoo. They have to live with these candidates through the cycle because the radical leadership put them in and it's too late to take them out.
1: We only got a couple of minutes here, Rick, but let's talk about California for a minute. I mean, I feel like the mayoral race has become the number one story in America. And I guess the big question everyone has is how much is this is world, you know, nationwide hype, and how is it actually playing out in California? I've been trying to tell my friends to at least still manage their expectations of what could happen.
14: I'm glad you say that because, you know, as someone who is a California expert and I've looked at the math a lot, you have to remember that conservatives and Republicans have a real hard time in California. The math is just not there. I've been working on this problem, and we are making progress. We're registering more people. But the math is just not there. I mean, somebody like Spencer Pratt is going to have to really appeal to the independents and Democrats in order to win. We just don't have enough Republicans to actually win seats.
1: Yeah, I mean, look, our hope is that we could see some real change in California, and it's exciting to see the energy coming out of it. But I have told my friends who we were talking about last night, seeing the viral videos, and they're amazing, and the cleaning of the streets, all the things are getting done. I'm like, still, it's Los Angeles. Remember who's voting. It's different.
14: Yeah, and what's frustrating to me is that I don't want people to get disappointed because we are making incredible progress. and we need to keep on that road. We need to keep funding the progress. Yeah. We are making progress. Don't get frustrated, but this year may not be the year.
1: All right. Thank you, Rick, for joining us. Like, Rick can't even say progress. That's how unprogressive. That's how conservative he is.
0: I love that.
1: It's like the word can't come out of his mouth. It's like, do it. Rick, thanks for joining us. I appreciate it. We get back. Phone lines are still open for you. I do want to hear from you. Talk about Iran. We talk about California, whatever it may be. You know, you've had a four-day weekend. Maybe you've had some time to think about some other topics you want to get to. Be kind to our phone screeners, and I'll let you talk. 1-800-684-3110. 1-800-684-3110 to have your voice heard on the air today. And again, if you can, sign the petition, be a part of it right now at aclj.org/sign. We get back. We want to hear from you. Give me a call. Be right back.
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1: Lots of calls coming in. Two lines are open, though. Last chance, 1-800-684-3110. We can go down the road. A lot of you have been on hold for a while. Some old standards that have always called in. I appreciate them. Some ACLJ champions and some newbies. Let's go first, though, to an ACLJ champion, Derek, who's calling on line four. Derek, go ahead.
16: All right. You guys got me?
1: We got you.
16: All right. Thanks for taking my call, guys. First, I want to say I think President Trump has been handling Iran quite well. He's given them plenty of opportunities to save face and get out of this. I don't believe that the United States has the right to try to do regime change, although I would love to see that regime go out of power. I do believe the Iranian people deserve to be free. Stepping in and stopping the nukes, I think that was smart. Stopping the genocide, I totally agree with that. We don't make treaties with our friends. We make treaties with our enemies. With the proper oversight, this can be in our favor. The deal has to be for the America, for the American people. Either way, I think if we can get to that deal, it will make the world a safer place. Things will get better regardless. I think in the future, the Iranian people aren't going to care what this deal is. Sooner or later, they're going to step up. They got to take their own fate in their hands and seek their own freedom.
0: Derek, I think a lot of what you're saying I agree with, yeah. And probably most of our audience agree with as well. And I think it also fits in line with the Trump-style foreign policy of it being America first. While those of us that have studied Iran for a long time, we have hoped and prayed for a free Iran, are tied to that idea and long for that idea to come to fruition, that's not necessarily the America first position. Now, I could argue it is, because as long as you have a regime there that you cannot trust fully, you're going to have to be on your guard with them, because they do have a stated goal of death to America. That being said, I do believe that the president believes there is an angle here where he thinks you can keep them in check. You can eliminate that threat of a nuclear Iran, and he can get those stated goals. And then he has delivered for America what he has promised to deliver. So I think, Derek, you are probably, what you're saying is in line with what the president is angling for in these negotiations.
1: Yeah. Thank you so much for calling, Derek. We really appreciate it. Look, I think a lot of us do agree with you. A couple lines are still open if you want to call in. Last chance, 1-800-684-3110. Let's go to Bill in Wyoming. Bill, go ahead.
17: Hi. Thanks for taking my call. After all this time, I just believe the IRT is playing a shell game. They claim that they don't believe the U.S. is going to be safe in the Hormuz anymore, and they start laying mines while they're agreeing with the ceasefire. Then when these boats are taken out, they launch from missile sites. That how long have they had those? And then they claim they're the injured party. I just have a hard time believing that they'll be honest with the nuclear material that they've got, too.
0: Well, Bill, I think, once again, that goes back to that we don't trust Iran. We don't trust the leadership there. But back to what we even talked with Rick about. I don't think that the administration officials that are negotiating with Iran trust Iran. So the negotiation is getting to a place where they are comfortable with the safeguards they have in place and the access they have, or the access other groups have, that they can trust that the goal is being accomplished, not that they will ever trust the Iranians. And I think what you look at is that the JCPOA, that was the Obama deal with Iran, didn't have genuine safeguards in place. They had to give a big heads up when the Iranian inspectors would go in to inspect the nuclear, the IAEA, the Atomic Energy UN group, would go in and inspect the nuclear sites. Such a big heads up that they could cover their tracks, or they weren't going to all their nuclear facilities. And yeah, they were playing shell games then. They had reactors set up for things that weren't even doing anything for their program, just so that they could be inspected. This is part of the problem with the Obama deal and why so many Republicans were concerned by the initial reports that it seemed like a bad deal, but we don't even know what they are negotiating right now.
1: And look, I know a lot of you got different points of view, and I think let's take one. Ray's calling Pennsylvania in line two. Go ahead, Ray.
18: Yes, good afternoon. I just want to say that there is no trust with Iran. There's never going to be any real deal with them. They're playing a waiting game. Obviously, they still have weapons. We have not gone in and destroyed them all. Now it's time to go in and destroy everything that needs to be destroyed, from bridges to their capital, et cetera, et cetera. People may not like to hear that, but the people in America are suffering now with higher oil prices, and it's just going to continue. And Iran is playing a waiting game until November to see what happens with the elections. And if this continues, it's just going to continue to hurt the American people. And there's never going to be a deal. Never, ever.
0: Ray, I think you're absolutely right that, yes, the president's window is right now. Either get this deal done or you have to go in and finish the job. And that job probably does mean full regime change. Because if you get to November, they already are projecting that they're going to start trying to impeach President Trump on day one. That, if they take back the House, that is going to bog down the administration for anything else they want to do. Forget a legislative agenda, but it's going to bog down everything else because he's going to be dealing with these impeachments the rest of his time in office. The Iranians are trying to run out the clock. They always are. So I think this is the window. If you don't get a deal, the president's going to either say, I tried, and walk away. And it's a legacy, a tarnish on his legacy, or he has to go finish the deal.
1: Well, we got a question about that. Let's take it real quick. Russ, New York, go ahead.
19: Hi, fellas. I'd just like to know, I voted for Trump twice. The Middle East has been changed forever. Iran said there'll be no more U.S. bases around there, just like we don't want Cuba being armed. Do you think this was a foreign policy blunder on Trump's part, just like putting the Zionist regime into Palestine was a foreign policy blunder in 1948? Thanks.
1: All right. Well, we kind of figured where that was going. Do I think it could be a policy blunder? Look, to take away that second part. Look, I think only time will tell. Like I said, I'm willing to be the person who may walk away with egg on his face and say, I was hoping for more. Even if President Trump never bluntly said that that was the goal, there are things that I wish would have happened.
0: Well, one, I'm fine with that caller because at least he didn't get on and completely lie and say something nasty.
1: Yeah,
0: like,
1: yeah.
0: He added to it, but we knew from the premise he probably wasn't for this entire action.
1: Yeah.
0: But at least he was respectful, if not anti-Semitic.
1: Still lying. still lying to the phone screen.
0: Right.
1: But it's
0: here's
1: okay.
0: The deal. I am still glad that the Ayatollah is no more. I think that no matter what, war is political now. You even saw that over the weekend, Memorial Day, where the DNC put on X a post saying, we remember those that were killed in Trump's Iran war. There it is. The ultimate sacrifice in Trump's war with Iran. They're playing politics with those that did give the ultimate sacrifice.
1: Yeah. With Gold Star families, recent
0: right.
1: Gold Star families, so you don't want to do it.
0: So do I think the DNC, even though they deleted their tweet, are always going to say this was a foreign policy blunder, no matter what the outcome.
1: All right, hey, that's going to do it for today's show. We want you to be a part of the show all week long, so join us for the rest of the week live, 12 to 1 p.m. Eastern time at ACLJ.org, YouTube, Rumble, ever get your podcast. 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I don't think that last call is going to want to sign it, but maybe you could. ACLJ.org/sign. 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
22: News this hour from Town Hall. I'm John Scott. The push for peace is continuing in Iran.
23: At the United Nations, Chinese Foreign Minister Wang Yi told reporters, despite the uncertainty between Washington and Tehran after a series of U.S. strikes, every step forward in the negotiations brings more hope to peace. He says, we hope that the parties concerned can stay committed to pursuing a ceasefire and continue to meet each other halfway so that peace can return to the Middle East as early as possible. Secretary of State Marco Rubio says they are close to a deal, but it must include reopening the Strait of Hormuz. Rubio says an agreement could be days away. Ed Donahue, Washington.
22: The polls have closed in Texas. Incumbent Senator John Cornyn facing Attorney General Ken Paxton. Paxton had received the endorsement from President Trump. About 16,000 residents in Southern California are still under evacuation orders. That's due to a possible chemical tank explosion.
24: The risk of a catastrophic blast is off the table after officials say a crack in that tank is allowing gas to escape and the temperature to come down. Orange County Fire Authority's Nick Garten.
25: Air quality is still good in the area. We continuously monitor the air quality and we're continuing to work to mitigate any remaining.
24: He says the temperature is holding around 92 degrees, down from a high of 100, which was as high as the gauge would go.
25: The main thing we're looking for is to make sure it's stabilizing.
24: That 7,000-gallon tank contains methyl methacrylate, a chemical used to make plastics. I'm Julie Walker.
22: Authorities confirming that one person did die, 9 others were unaccounted for after a chemical tank imploded at a pulp and paper mill in Washington State. It happened at Nippon Dynaway Packaging Company in Longview, Washington. 9 others were injured. More on these stories from townhall.com.
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22: Drivers in Massachusetts for ride-hailing apps such as Uber and Lyft have become the first in the nation to certify a union, Bob Agnew reports.
27: The move is a milestone in a growing effort to organize gig economy workers. Drivers say rising gas, insurance, and maintenance costs, along with sudden app deactivations, have left many struggling financially. Drivers are also worried about the expansion of self-driving vehicles. Similar organizing efforts are underway in other states, including California and Illinois. Bob Agner reporting.
22: NASA already ordering landers, rovers, and drones for a sprawling moon base less than 2 months after the Artemis II mission. The space agency outlining the first phase of its moon base plans, awarding hundreds of millions of dollars in contracts to various U.S. companies. The first Artemis astronauts landing, well, that's planned for as early as 2028. News at townhall.com. The Scripps National Spelling Bee will run through Thursday this week. After a long run at a convention center in suburban Maryland, the Bee returns to the nation's capital this year at Constitution Hall. Spellers will qualify by advancing through regional bees hosted by sponsors around the country. The champion of the Bee receives more than $50,000. Well, it was not your typical graduation.
3: 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Jason Walker reporting.
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2: I understand being angry, unsatisfied, but at least get behind someone competent and not some serial scammer without a soul or moral compass. F this guy already. Close quote. Pratt fired back. In a tweet, he said, quote, "Isn't it weird how the two comedians histrionically lashing out against me are both in the Epstein files? What are the odds?" Referring to Kerry and Chelsea Handler. According to the Huffington Post, Kerry is mentioned in the so-called Epstein files, that he had dinner apparently with Epstein, alleged. As for Handler, Pratt said, "I'm fine with not getting that vote. I don't think she's a mom with kids going to the park. I keep saying you don't have a kid in L.A. right now. You may not be as concerned about your kids inhaling fentanyl smoke at the swing or stepping on a needle. I don't think she has a dog. Maybe she doesn't have a dog because these dogs are ODing from smelling fentanyl at the park or licking it. It's insane. I get 1,000 videos a day all across Los Angeles. Most of them I can't post because it's naked drug addicts, you know." End of quote. Now, let's talk a little bit about the race for governor. Gavin Newsom is telling Californians to boycott Chevron because he claims they're gouging people. Number 19.
3: Gavin Newsom is telling Californians to boycott Chevron because of their high gas prices. And they are high. $6.39 today in California. But also today in Jackson County, Mississippi, you can get gas from Chevron for $3.99. That is $2.40 less than here in California. Same company, different prices. Why? Because of Gavin Newsom and his policies. We shouldn't be boycotting individual oil companies. We should be boycotting the Democrat policies that have given us the highest gas prices in the country. My plan is to get us to $3 gas. Vote for change.
2: That, of course, is Steve Hilton. So, Chevron, dastardly oil company, is gouging Californians, but they're not gouging customers in other parts of the country. How can that be? Xavier Becerra is the leading Democrat, former HHS secretary under Obama, and he was asked, "What would you do about all these problems? Poverty, gas prices, housing, homelessness." Number 21.
4: California right now has the highest poverty rate in the country, highest gas prices in the country, the most homeless people in the country, and among the most affordability issues when it comes to homes in the country. Do you think that the Democrats in this state who have been in charge of it and the supermajority are doing a good job?
5: We could do better, no doubt. But we are the fourth largest economy in the world. We are the place where the new economy engines, the industries are coming, tech and so forth. We still are the place where people want to come visit, whether it's Disneyland or the beaches. And what we have to do is just make it more affordable. But people want to come to California. People would like to stay in California. We have to make it so they can afford it. And that's a big task, but we'll work on it.
4: She's making the argument that essentially things stay status quo with you, that you're the Sacramento guy. What changes from a policy perspective? What's different with you than what we've seen over the last 4 years with Governor Newsom?
5: We'll get things done. I think
4: you're suggesting he hasn't.
5: No, he's done quite a few things, but we'll get more things done, and we'll get them done a lot faster because the crisis is upon us. And it takes someone who's actually had to deal with crises to know how to get us out of them. And that's one area where, whether it was the COVID pandemic, whether it's trying to finally decrease prices for prescription drugs, which I did for the first time by negotiating against some of the largest pharmaceutical companies, or whether it was taking on the biggest menace that we face in California, Donald Trump. I did it as Attorney General. It helps to have someone who has experience. Katie Porter can say a lot of things, but one thing I won't need are training wheels when I walk into the governor's office.
4: But in terms of a

0: specific policy for the state going forward? You didn't mention any. Is there a specific policy that you would change that we've seen over the last 4 years, or something that needs to be done better?
1: Better. I mean, we are one of 50 states, but we are the fourth largest economy in the world. Something's going on that's not bad. The difficulty is we have too many families who aren't seeing the prosperity reach them. And we have to do a better job of making sure that we keep that engine going, but make sure the engine is humming for everyone.
0: And so how do we do that? I mean, in terms of the affordability issue, which you say is issue number one, which voters say is issue number one, the rent is too damn high for a lot of people and prices are too damn high for a lot of people. What changes with you? What are you do differently than what we've seen now, which is why we have all of those challenges?
1: Yeah. We build more. We build more housing so we can reduce that demand that causes prices to go up, because there aren't enough good places to live. And that means everyone's seeking that one place and they drive up the price. Build more so there's not such a great demand.
2: Build more housing. Exactly. And what are you going to do that? Are you going to water down the CEQA law, the climate change law that makes permitting a nightmare, that jacks up the cost? Are you going to do that? We just need to do a better job. We just need to do a better job. He also said he would fund health care for illegal aliens, although, of course, you can't call them illegal aliens. Number 23.
1: We also make sure that we don't go anywhere near where Donald Trump would like us to go when it comes to health care. We don't start kicking people off of their health care simply because Donald Trump gutted $1 trillion out of the health care system.
0: Well, some of that is a question of what to do in terms of health care for the undocumented. That's been something that Steve Hilton has pointed out. He says he wants to take the undocumented off of health care rolls. Why do you want to keep them on there, and how much is that going to cost the state?
1: Clearly, a place where we differ. He looks at them as people who don't have documents. I look at them as hard workers. I look at them as people like my parents. I am the son of immigrants. To me, I want you to build. Help me build California. If you're working hard, I want you to have health care. I guess Steve Hilton doesn't care if they work really hard. He looks at their status, and that's about it.
0: Well, he says that they broke the law. He says that he immigrated here legally, and that spending money to give somebody health care is incentivizing bad behavior.
1: He doesn't seem to mind that the price of food is a little lower because these are the folks who are picking the crops. He doesn't seem to mind that the places that you can buy to live in are places that these folks built. He doesn't seem to mind that they're the folks that are taking care of probably one of his relatives, probably taking care of his yards. He seems to mind that they don't have documents, but he doesn't seem to mind that they do so much of the work in California.
0: What's the price tag for health care for illegal, or for people that are here without documents? What's the price tag for that?
1: It's no different than it is for you or me. It's just that because they're undocumented, they don't get any assistance from the federal government. And we ultimately will make sure that we provide health care to everyone who works, doing it the right way, and we'll make sure that we don't leave anybody out, because when you leave them out, they still will get health care, except they'll enter through the most expensive doors in the health care system, the emergency room.
0: But do you have a cost estimate for what that means?
1: There are cost estimates. The Governor Newsom, has done the right thing. He's moved the state closer to being able to provide health care to everyone who works in this state. That includes the undocumented. And we've seen the numbers. It is expensive, but it's more expensive to let people go without care.
2: Unbelievable. This is what we're dealing with here in California. It's more expensive not to give them health care, illegal aliens, than to give them health care. Cost of education, K-12. Cost of health care. See, this is why people come to this country illegally. People like this. You think the net cost of people here illegally is beneficial? It is not. The net cost is negative on taxpayers. Americans have no problem with people coming here legally. It's illegally. Told you a million times, the group most harmed by illegal aliens are workers living in the inner city with high school or less education, because they have to compete against illegal aliens for jobs, and their presence puts downward pressure on their wages. Plus the cost of education, K-12, not a problem. Undocumented. And they can get in-state tuition, illegal aliens. They get accepted to state colleges and universities, something that a kid going to UCLA from Wisconsin can't even get to. It is outrageous. And they don't want to do anything at all about it because they don't think there's a problem. 888-971-SAGE, 888-971-7243. What about fraud? Let's talk about that when we come back. I'm Larry Elder.

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3: Okay, where?
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3: Are we going to go to the Old North Bridge where that shot was fired?
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3: Minuteman National Historic Park?
4: That's where we're headed.
3: Can I look for some Paul Revere silver while we're there?
4: Of course.

0: Christmas.
1: King George called us rabble-rousers, rabble in arms. But with God's grace, George Washington and many brave men gave us our country. Soon after, God's grace and a few great men gave us our Constitution. It's been said that the creation of the United States is the greatest political act in history. I'll sign that. In the next two centuries, though, freedom did not flourish. The next revolution, the French, collapsed in a bloody terror, followed by Napoleon's tyranny. There's been no shortage of dictators since in many countries. Hitler, Mussolini, Stalin, Mao, Idi Amin, Castro, Pol Pot. All these monsters began by confiscating private arms, then literally soaking the earth with the blood of tens and tens of millions of their people. Ah, the joys of gun control.
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4: 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I am Larry Elder. We are Salem News Channel. With Memorial Day now in our rearview mirror, we've marked the official start of summer, haven't we? 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
5: 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By the second day in the afternoon, they're starting to smile. 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And by the last day of camp, some of them don't know how to express themselves. 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Some of them are hanging on to us that they don't want to leave.
4: 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Listen to Abigail Spanberger. This is the current governor of Virginia. This is during the Biden administration. This is what she said about the border. Number 20.
6: The question related to why doesn't he just shut down the border, presumably the he being the president, it's because there's actually no legal authority to do so.
4: There's actually no legal authority to shut down the border. To Abigail Spanberger, who later on became the governor of Virginia. Let's hear that again, number 20.
6: The question related to why doesn't he just shut down the border, presumably the he being the president, it's because there's actually no legal authority to do so.
4: That tells you everything you need to know. The president has no legal authority to enforce our laws. He has no legal authority to shut down the border, something that Trump did in 30 days of Trump 2.0. Mind-boggling. Bruce is in Chatsworth. Bruce, you're on the Larry Elder Show. Thank you so much for calling.
7: Hi, Larry. I wanted to expand on what you said just a few moments ago about where the people from the inner city are the most harmed by the illegal aliens. taking the jobs. Another thing to consider is how much damage it does to small business contractors. I've been a contractor for 44 years and in the trades for 50. Excuse me. And, you know, there's so much illegal construction going on with unlicensed contractors and then certainly illegals supporting those crews or working directly. And you may have a large commercial building owner, and he's never going to call a legitimate contractor. He just calls up these people who he knows through other people or what have you, and they come and either paint the building or do the construction, the concrete or whatever trade it is, and it's all said and done, and the legitimate contractor never hears it. Legitimate contractors paying the license board, general liability insurance, bonds, license bond, and so forth. And so workers' compensation for the workers. So it amounts to thousands, if not tens of thousands a year, just in insurance to carry that business legitimately in California. And you have a massive amount of labor that's going on that's completely contrary to public policy and law. And it's going on, and the Attorney General's office in the state of California, Sacramento, can and does little about it in relation to the scope that's going on. It's massive. You know, certainly the entertainment industry doesn't want the piracy of their films. The legal industry won't allow people to walk into court and without being licensed in real estate and accounting and so forth. But the professional business of construction is completely overlooked in terms of upholding the laws of business and professions code, and it's massive, and it's hurt small businesses to an untold degree because it's been going on for at least four decades now, and it's a crime.
4: Bruce, thank you very much for that. Peter Schweitzer says that Democrats see mass immigration as an enormous electoral advantage. I've said a million times, if illegal aliens turned citizens, turned voters, voted Republicans, we wouldn't be having this conversation. Number 18.
0: You know, the Wall Street Journal, other entities used to talk about replacement theory, and they used to say that demonstrates racism and bigotry. When people like me, they used to accuse me of this, talking about replacement theory. It's not a theory, is it? It's a reality. That is that they want to change the citizenry, the culture, the demographics, because we're not assimilating people in our colleges and universities and K through 12 anymore. It is a reality, isn't it, Peter Schweitzer?
8: Yes, it's absolutely a reality. And by the way, they tell us this is so. This is not a theory. I mean, I quote extensively in the book from foreign officials, from those in the United States as well, who see this as part of the strategy of shifting American culture. Look, for example, what's happened to labor unions. They have been wildly radicalized, especially those of the unskilled labor unions. Why? Because migrants came in that were part of foreign organizations, terrorist organizations like the FMLN. They seized control of these labor unions and radicalized them. And they openly claim credit for this. The Democratic Party itself has recognized that mass migration is an enormous electoral advantage for them. The first thing it does is it allows them to mint new voters. If you look at naturalization in the United States, by the way, I like immigration. My parents were immigrants, but this is weaponized immigration. The biggest years of naturalization of new immigrants in the United States have all been re-election years for Democrats. 1996, 2012 for Barack Obama, and 2024 for Joe Biden. Why is that? Because they know that new immigrants tend to vote 80 to 85% for Democrats. So what they did inside government those years, and they'll continue to try to do it in the future, is they dumbed down the rules for citizenship. They would ignore hundreds of thousands of documents related to criminal background checks on new immigrants. They wouldn't worry about language requirements. Why? Because they wanted to mint new voters, because it is a core constituency of the Democratic Party. So you have this alliance between foreign adversaries who want to undermine the United States and Democrats who domestically see this as an opportunity for they themselves to gain a political advantage. And it's been a hugely important one for them, Mark. That's why they're fighting so hard in the streets right now to prevent deportations.

0: This is an SRNU special report. I'm John Scott. A winner has been declared in the Lone Star State. Texas Attorney General Ken Paxton has won the Republican nomination for the U.S. Senate. He defeated four-term Senator John Cornyn. Paxton had been endorsed by President Trump last week. His victory in today's runoff makes Cornyn the first Republican senator from Texas to lose the party's nomination for re-election. Cornyn had led Paxton in the March primary but failed to win a majority. The president endorsed Paxton as part of his effort to dislodge GOP office holders he views as less than devout in their support of him. Many voters have said that this was a major factor in their voting decision. Paxton will be running against Representative James Tallarico in November. This has been an SRNU special report. I'm John Scott.
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2: Okay, where?
3: Do you remember the shot heard around the world?
2: Sure, it was the shot that started the Revolutionary War with England.
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3: I've already got tickets.
2: Minuteman National Historic Park?
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6: 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I was talking to a couple of my white buddies. You guys ever get sick and tired of people assuming that you're racist, making all sorts of allegations against white people just because they're white? And they said, yeah. I said, you ever say anything about it? Well, this is Greg Gutfeld and Jessica Tarloff on Fox, number 22.
7: But the nobody people are real. Nobody, the white supremacists okay, are you know real what the, who let, got the let call me, to action.
8: Let me do the simplest analogy. This is like when somebody says, on average, men are taller and way more than women. And then one woman goes, but what about her? And they point to a WNBA player. Yes, Jessica, I'll give you. There probably is a bigot somewhere. But you guys created a false flag that there was this immense movement going on in this country that then put targets on people like Charlie Kirk's back. And he's dead. And a lot of other people were either threatened, physically attacked because of a false flag, which painted an entire, basically, millions of people as white supremacists. You guys ran with it. Imagine if Trump had not won and Kamala Harris had won. Imagine where the SPLC would be now. Imagine how torn apart this country would be. And by the way, I hope that this thing mends, but I don't know, because there are people like you, Jessica, who have such a sunk cost in this belief that you were, this is a belief you were tricked into believing, to think that there's all these racists hiding behind every Cracker Barrel. No, you know where the racists were? They were the anti-racist black activists who saw this as a way to go after whites. This racism that you created was designed to allow for a different kind of racism. And I go back to the contrast. We don't have to defend our racists because we don't know who they are because you create them. Meanwhile, we don't have to make up your racists because you're standing there with Hassan Piker. These guys are right there in our face.
2: Can you say the victims that they don't exist or whatever? Yeah. The 23 people who died in the Walmart in El Paso, going to Buffalo, going to the Tree of Life synagogue, those were all
8: that
2: killed.
8: Is not part of the, that is not part of the PSYOP or the false flag. Of
2: but
8: course,
2: you're
8: violating me. You're violating the exception to the rule fallacy.
2: I'm not.
8: Yes,
2: Jesse said everything is fine. We all love each other.
8: You know what he was doing.
9: I gotta get Emily. We love each other more than you guys make it out today.
2: I've got to get Emily.
8: You want the country to be torn.
6: And then you got all these groups demanding that we accept them, demanding that what they want to do not only should be tolerated, but should be embraced. Adam Carolla, number 24.
10: Now, here's the whole thing about the LGBT whatever community. I look at it the same as I look at the Muslim community, which is you can be Muslim or you can be gay. You can't be gay and Muslim, but you could be Muslim or you can be gay. I have zero thoughts about it and zero problems with it. And I'm also going to say, as much as these would argue this point, America's extremely tolerant to people and their different ideas and their different proclivities and their different ways of life and their different ways of expressing love. We don't want to be force-fed your all day.
11: Yeah.
10: That's what we push back against. We don't push back against Muslims. We push back against mandatory Muslim recognition night at the WNBA or whatever you're planning next. The LGBT community, fine. You guys have an agenda. And so the thing is go be gay, go be trans, go be whatever the you want. But now you're going to insist that we got to fly the gay flag in front of the courthouse and now you can off. Because I don't want to be part of it. You understand? I'm going to be indoctrinated in your... And by the way, like the Muslims, it's not... We just want people to tolerate us and live. No, you want to foist an agenda. Mm-hmm. That's what you're doing. If you don't, there's a version of quietly going about your business. This ain't it. You don't need to have the gay flag. You don't need to have Pride Month. You don't need to do the thing on the lawn of the White House. You can just go about your life. And then people push back, and then you get to claim that they're homophobic, and you
6: when
10: feel threatened.
6: When we come back, Peter Schweizer explains how Mexican diplomats work with Democrats to turn states blue. Wait for this.

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13: 888-971-7243, 888-971-SAGE, Larry Elder, Salem News Channel. Peter Schweitzer is an extraordinary investigative journalist. talks about how Mexican diplomats work with the Democratic Party to change the complexion of America. Number 17.
14: 100%. They brought them here, and they have no intention of letting them go. They're at war with ICE. They're at war with the Trump administration. They want the border open, and they want the people who are here illegally. They don't care who they are, what they've done, what their numbers are, the impact on the economy, the impact on security. They intend to fight to keep them here, and they have effectively weaponized the Democrat Party constituent groups almost like a militia. And you can hear the governors, you can hear the mayors, you can hear the members of Congress all talk the same way with rhetoric that is intended to gaslight violence. This is the key. This will change the country forever. This book, The Invisible Coup, is absolutely critical to read. It is prescient. It is timely. And just to put a fine point on it, you explain in the book Mexico organizing militancy in America in Chapter 3. More than 60 people gathered in the white brick two-story building on the west end of Oklahoma City in late May. It was hot, but not because of the Oklahoma weather. America was amid the heated 2024 presidential election. And you go on and you say, among other subjects, the group was talking strategy about American politics, but in an unusual place. While they were in Oklahoma, they were in the Mexican consulate. Mexican consulate. Mexico had a lot to lose if the wrong person won the U.S. presidential election in November. They viewed the wrong person as President Trump. The group included Mexican diplomats from consulates all across the United States. So this was a plan, a plot, a strategy by official Mexico, was it not?
15: Exactly right. One of the, I think, shocking things that people discover from the book is that China and the United Kingdom have 6 and 7, respectively, consulates in the United States. Mexico has 53, and they are involved in our partisan politics, basically supporting Democrats, and they are interfering in our elections. And the meeting that you laid out took place in May of 2024. There were consular officials. These are Mexican diplomats from Los Angeles to Orlando who gathered in Oklahoma City. They were addressed by the Mexican foreign minister. Officials arrived from Mexico City. And the only other group of people at this meeting, Mark, were Democratic Party activists, organizers. And the conversation, I quote from the transcript, we got a copy of the transcript, the conversation included statements like, we helped to turn California from red to blue, we helped to turn Arizona from red to blue, we need to turn the rest of the country from red to blue. President Trump and Republicans are going to learn. If you F around, you're going to find out. In other words, it was a threat because of the immigration policies you're pushing. We, the government of Mexico, are going to mobilize our resources to try to defeat you. As far as I'm concerned, Mark, they should not have 53 consulates. We should kick these diplomats out that are engaging in these partisan political activities. And this infrastructure is also involved in supporting violent protests in the United States, these same consulates.
13: And Kevin O'Leary, one of the sharks on Shark Tank, talks about how foreign policies, foreign powers, including the CCP, are funding misinformation about data centers. Number 38.
16: I have another mission that has emerged from this that I did not see coming. And maybe we want to segue into what happened the evening of May 4th at 8:30, because I have 12 million plus followers on various social media platforms. I got a call from one of our IT guys, and he said, there's something wrong here. There's a massive influx in DMs going on two specific platforms, X, formerly Twitter, and Instagram. Not a small increase, tens of thousands of percent increase. I said, well, is it a mistake? Is there a technical glitch on these platforms? He said, unlikely. They're two different complete platforms. So he had a first look, and he said, wow, there's a lot of similar IP addresses here. And so he did an initial scan. And we realized, wait a second, there is bots operating here. There are nefarious accounts out of the country dumping stuff that's completely false about Utah. So we didn't wait. The next morning we hired and started working with a very advanced data science team. And what we learned was, to me, shocking, just stunning. I couldn't believe it. I mean, I still can't, because I'm getting the data by the 4-hour cycle now. The content itself was coming from two batches, like the actual pixels, the images, were from the Party for Socialism and Liberation and the People's Dispatch. I'd never heard of them before. You do a search on them, you'll find them under investigation by multiple branches of Congress. Most of the within the IP addresses in Utah were coming from two IP addresses, Alliance for a Better Utah and one called Elevate. So we found out that Alliance for a Better Utah was actually a tax filer. And we went to the IRS Form 990s, which are public. And we started to drill down into what the filings were. And lo and behold, multiple filings through multiple entities all over the world, all going back to something called Arabella. Neville Singham, under investigation, multiple branches of the government, shares offices with the CPP. So then I said, I want more. Can you tell me the exact amounts? And we got those the next day. We're talking about millions, hundreds of millions of dollars here. It's not just Utah. These guys are doing campaigns everywhere there's a proposed increase in power and or a data center. More digging, more. Salt Lake Party for Socialism and Liberation. Salt Lake Democratic Socialists of America. Then this one today. The Cuban Institute for Friendship with the People. What the hell are they doing marching around Box Elder County? I mean, what is this? And so I called my contacts at the White House. I raised a flag and I said, what the hell is going on here? They put me in touch with various law enforcement.
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13: 888-971-SAGE, 888-971-7243. I am Larry Elder. We are Salem News Channel. Back to Kevin O'Leary, who exposes foreign powers pushing misinformation about, among other things, data centers. Number 38.
16: At the White House, I raised the flag, and I said, what the hell is going on here? They put me in touch with various law enforcement agents. We had a meeting last week with my entire data set team and multiple law enforcement agencies, and we started sharing data. I gave them 90 pages of IP addresses, all from all over the place, all around the world, hitting these locations. You see where I'm going with this? I'm not okay with this. And I found it in Alberta, Canada, too. So it's there's a war going on, I guess a PR war or whatever you want to call it.
3: I mean, is what you're suggesting that these entities are sort of taking funds from the Chinese Communist Party and using those funds to sort of run a digital sort of blackmail campaign against your project?
16: I'm not suggesting it. It's an irrefutable fact. This is IRS 990 filings with the exact dollars and dates from exactly where it came from. No, not infuting. I'm saying that is exactly what's happening.
13: They keep saying the elderly owner of a California home, a 69-year-old Army vet named Kerry Sharon, he was killed after he was hospitalized after a confrontation with a 32-year-old Navy veteran who allegedly cold-cocked Kerry Sharon outside his Escondido home, which is in San Diego County. The home was known as the Trump House by locals because he had a bunch of patriotic symbols, American flags, and pro-Trump mega banners. He was minding his own business when this guy walked up to him, a man who allegedly had a history of mental illnesses, and beat him and then stomped him on his head before bystanders intervened. This brings us to Joy Behar and her attack on the New York Giants quarterback for daring to introduce Trump at a rally. Number 47.
19: I don't know what all that was. but some people were not happy with Dart's open political endorsement. I mean, isn't he entitled to his...
22: It's America.
19: For
23: somebody to back a guy like Trump, whose history in discrimination and racism goes back to housing discrimination...
24: In the 70s,
23: DEI attacks, and posting pictures of the Obamas as apes, when he's on a team that's 55% to 60%, the NFL is that many people, that much.
13: Which explains why the president got 20% of the black male vote, because he's just a rampant bigot. Sigh. See you tomorrow. God bless.
25: What can I say? Mamba out.
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16: 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Put down the mic.
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27: News this hour from Town Hall. I'm John Scott. Texas Attorney General Ken Paxton has won the Republican nomination for U.S. Senate. He defeated four-term Senator John Cornyn. Paxton was endorsed by President Trump last week. This Texas voter, Kalise Perry, says she voted for Paxton, saying President Trump's endorsement reinforced her feeling that Senator Cornyn had been in office for too long.
1: I was already going to vote for Ken Paxton, but yeah, I'm a Trump fan, MAGA all the way. So yeah, that helped push him, I think, a little bit over Cornyn. And I'm glad Trump did. Even if Trump hadn't have endorsed Ken Paxton, I still would have voted for Ken Paxton.
27: Cornyn led Paxton in the March 3rd primary, but did not receive a majority of the vote, forcing today's runoff. Paxton will face Democrat challenger James Tallarico in November in a race with major nationwide implications. Iran denouncing the most recent U.S. strikes as a sign of bad faith as negotiations press on toward a possible deal to end the war. The U.S. military characterized Monday's strikes in southern Iran as defensive, saying targets included missile launch sites and mine-laying boats. American military officials say the U.S. acted with restraint in light of a weeks-long ceasefire. President Trump with his latest medical exam.
2: Spending 3 hours at Walter Reed National Military Medical Center for what the White House describes as preventative medical and dental checkups. Trump has worked to dispel concerns over his health and stamina. A recent poll found that less than half of U.S. adults think Trump has the mental sharpness or physical health to serve effectively. Trump, who turns 80 next month, posted that he had just finished his six-month physical and that everything checked out perfectly. An official report was not released by the White House. I'm Lisa Dwyer.
27: More on these stories from townhall.com.
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27: The nation's top intelligence official stepping down, but not before releasing more classified findings.
5: Director of National Intelligence Tulsi Gabbard is stepping down following her husband's cancer diagnosis. Before leaving office, Gabbard plans to declassify reports involving COVID-19, the 2020 election, and alleged federal government overreach. During her tenure, Gabbard oversaw the release of more than 500,000 pages of records and implemented reforms that cut staffing by 40%, saving taxpayers hundreds of millions of dollars annually. Deputy Aaron Lucas will serve as acting director. Willie Nelson, Washington.
27: BP has ousted its chairman over what it calls serious concerns related to important governance standards, oversight, and conduct. The departure was unexpected, with Albert Manifold having been appointed to the position just last year. Board member Ian Tyler will be the interim chair. News at townhall.com.
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0: Danny, what's on your mind?
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2: And Iranian boats that were literally putting landmines in the Strait of Hormuz. We got the details for you there. And also coming off of this Memorial Weekend, Americans were expected to pay $2 billion more for fuel costs as they went on their vacations, their family vacations over Memorial Weekend. $2 billion more in fuel because of the higher prices as a result of the war in Iran as well. And in my home state of South Carolina, the South Carolina Senate goes back into a special session today with the number one topic of redistricting. President Trump, as you know, has asked states all around the country to redistrict based on the U.S. Supreme Court's decision that you cannot use race as a factor. My home state has one what is considered blue congressional district. That district has been held for decades by Representative Jim Clyburn, the only Democrat out of the seven districts we have. Once the Supreme Court decision was handed down, the thing started moving in the South Carolina legislature. The governor called a special session. The House quickly passed the White House version of the congressional maps. The South Carolina Senate, a little bit slower to do so, and may not happen. Early voting started today in the Palmetto State. A lot of people are concerned by the fact that people have already voted. They will have voted by the time this could take effect. It could potentially delay our primary, which is set to be June 9th, push it into August. So we've got an update for you on what is happening with redistricting in South Carolina and all around the country, as this is seen as an opportunity to potentially pick up some districts that otherwise maybe the GOP would not have. One of the most dangerous moments when you talk about world affairs and the situation in Iran, one of the most dangerous moments is during that pause, and we're in a ceasefire situation right now. It's a very volatile ceasefire. But that pause during the ceasefire is kind of like out of sight, out of mind in some ways. Of course, we have negotiators who are supposedly trying to land a deal that would be a permanent ceasefire that would take any nuclear capability out of Iran's hands. That is the goal. That is President Trump's goal, is to take any potential opportunity for Iran to have a nuclear weapon totally out of the question. While the world talks about negotiations, the United States military yesterday did what is called being called as self-defense when they saw some Iranian naval vessels, which I didn't realize there were any left. I guess these were small boats, literally putting mines in the Strait of Hormuz. And of course, the Strait has been on lockdown for months now. And we're told that's why our fuel is so expensive. Now, I have never completely understood this argument, because we're also told that, well, we're not dependent upon oil from that region of the world, that we're exporting oil, that we have all the oil we can consume here in the United States. But yet, the Strait of Hormuz closure has somehow affected our fuel prices to the point, and we'll get to this in a minute, where Americans paid $2 billion more for fuel to go on vacation over Memorial Weekend. $2 billion more. But back to the self-defense strikes yesterday. In cut number six, we're told what the operation was all about.
3: So Iran negotiations on edge this morning after the United States conducted self-defense strikes near the Strait of Hormuz Monday.
4: And Iran's supreme leader

0: is calling for an end to U.S. military bases in the Gulf region, saying, quote, the hands of time will not turn back.
1: Chief Foreign Correspondent Trey Yings joining us now live from Tel Aviv with the very latest. Good morning, Trey.
2: Yeah, hey guys, good morning. Overnight, the United States conducted airstrikes against southern Iran near the Strait of Hormuz. CENTCOM says these strikes were defensive in nature and went after mine-laying vessels along with a surface-to-air missile position. These were the first U.S. strikes that have targeted Iran since early May. A spokesperson for Iran's armed forces said any new aggression will be met with a far more severe response. The strikes come amid the backdrop of ongoing diplomatic efforts to reach an agreement between Iran and the United States. Overnight, President Trump laid out a condition that he has, saying on Truth Social, the enriched uranium nuclear dust will either be immediately turned over to the United States to be brought home and destroyed, or preferably in conjunction and coordination with the Islamic Republic of Iran, destroyed in place or at another acceptable location with the Atomic Energy Commission or its equivalent being witness to this process and event. Thank you for your attention to this matter. The other key issue has to do with the Strait of Hormuz. Secretary of State Marco Rubio reiterated the Trump administration position on this critical waterway during a gaggle today.
3: The straits have to be open. They're going to be open one way or the other. So they need to be open. What's happening there is unlawful, it's illegal, it's unsustainable for the world, it's unacceptable. That cannot happen. The straits need to be open, unimpeded, without tolls. And obviously that needs to happen immediately as soon as anything.
4: That, of course, Secretary of State Marco Rubio talking about, yes, the straits do have to be open. We have to get them back open to get fuel prices under control, which is leading to further inflation. And look, it's just tough. It is tough on people all around the world not having access to affordable gasoline. And it's hurting other countries more than it is the U.S. 800-655-MIKE, 800-655-6453. Lots of ways for you to join the conversation today. You can text me, you can email me directly, joe@joeyhudson.com, and of course your phone calls are welcome as well. We'll put you in queue and we'll take as many phone calls as we possibly can. I'm Joey Hudson, in for Mike today.
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5: 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Starring Andrew Scott, Brendan Fraser, Carrie Condon, and Damian Lewis, Pressure is filled with thrilling tension from beginning to end, and without a doubt, it must be seen on the big screen. 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
4: 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Love for you to join the conversation today. Sad announcement here. Kerry Sharon, he is the 69-year-old veteran who owned a home in California with a lot of pro-Trump signage. It was known as the Trump House to the locals. And evidently, on May the 20th, he was attacked. His wife believes he was attacked because of the Trump signs and his support of the president. That attack and those injuries sustained led to his death over the weekend. Authorities have obtained footage of the attack. They say that this young man, and I can't find his name, Butler, he attacked Sharon, again, in his front yard. and he sucker punched him, and then he began kicking him in the head until a neighbor intervened, and the young man ran off. They have captured him. He is under arrest in detention, and is expected to be charged with at least manslaughter. So sad day. Kerry Sharon just loved his president and just loved to show his support of President Trump. I saw some images and some video of his home, and he had about every imaginable type of sign you could have that showed your support of Donald Trump. And it is believed that that support of the president led to his death. Thomas Butler, I couldn't find his name. Thomas Butler, he's 32 years old, and he's the young man who attacked Mr. Sharon. So prayers for that family. Did you travel over Memorial Weekend? Peg and I stayed home with Jesse and Simon, but a lot of people traveled. It was a record-breaking weekend in a lot of different ways. First off, more Americans traveled this Memorial Weekend, based on preliminary reports, than any other Memorial Weekend in history. And that's important because there was some question as to whether or not people would travel because of the expense of gasoline. You know, the other record that was broken is the amount of money spent on fuel. The Memorial Weekend was expected to break records, and it did. As summer starts, people are looking at the travel this weekend to try to estimate and project what potentially maybe travel habits during the summer, because there's been some suggestion that Americans are not planning those summer vacations like they typically would because of the price of gasoline. And we'll see. The next highest weekend or Memorial Weekend was 2022, when we saw the price of gasoline. This was right after the war between Ukraine and Russia started. And that was, until now, the most expensive Memorial Weekend as far as fuel cost that we had seen. AAA said that the average was just over $5, $5.01 for fuel over the weekend. Unfortunately, if the Strait of Hormuz continues to be closed, authorities are suggesting that it could go even higher. If that's the case, will you still plan your summer vacation if you go to the beach, or maybe you go to the mountains, whatever it is that you do during the summer with your family? Are you having second thoughts of doing that because of the price of gasoline? Does it keep you at home? Love to hear from you. 800-655-MIKE, 800-655-6453. At what price does fuel have to become before it does affect your travel? Now, one of the things that this MarketWatch study showed is that obviously it affects higher income households as much as it does lower income, because this economy that we're in is kind of odd. We still have record-breaking gains in the stock market. So those people who have their money invested in a stock portfolio and their 401ks in a stock portfolio, they're seeing their net worth rise. But people in the lower income sector are seeing tough times. Grocery bills higher, fuel costs higher, and that check to check, which some people live, it's getting tougher and tougher. They're not filling their automobiles up. They're putting just enough in to get them to the next week. And maybe, I don't know, again, love to hear from you, maybe the economy doesn't do so well this summer if the tourism drops considerably because Americans are staying at home. Are you one of those? Are you maybe reconsidering your normal summer vacation because of the cost of fuel? And are you like me? Are you a little confused over why our fuel has skyrocketed like it has when we're told that we really aren't dependent upon fuel from the Strait of Hormuz? I just can't quite understand that. And typically, I'm pretty good at things like this. Typically, I do my research, and I can understand these foreign policy-type questions. Because, again, we're told that we're not dependent upon fuel from that region. But yet, boy, our prices over $5 a gallon average, according to AAA and Gas Buddy. 800-655-6453. Is this affecting your summer vacation? Is your family going to maybe stay home rather than go to the beach or to the mountains? Love to hear from you. Joey Hudson in for Mike today.

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6: With SRN News, I'm Jason Walker. Texas Attorney General Ken Paxton, winning the Republican nomination for the Senate, is defeated four-term Senator John Cornyn. Paxton had been endorsed by President Trump. He now will face State Representative Democrat James Tallarico in November. Iran denouncing the most recent U.S. strikes as a sign of, quote, bad faith as negotiations press on toward a possible deal to end the war. In the meantime, Tehran has begun restoring Internet access after a long national shutdown. South Carolina Senate rejecting the president's push to redraw the state's congressional districts in hopes Republicans could gain an extra seat. That proposal passed the South Carolina House May 20th after 2 days of very long debate. This is SRN News.
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8: Danny, what's on your mind?
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8: Minuteman National Historic Park?
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9: Of course.

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4: 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Just search for Just the Truth wherever you listen to podcasts. I'd love to have you join me. You can find me on YouTube as well. Just search for Joey Hudson on YouTube. A lot of comments coming in on the price of fuel. Texter says they're paying $4.05 per gallon in Council Bluffs, Iowa. That sounds like a pretty good deal compared to the national average. The average was $4.55, according to AAA, over the weekend, with some places being as much as $6. And I asked the question, does this affect how you plan for your summer vacation? Didn't seem to affect Memorial weekend travel. We had record travel, both people driving and people jumping on an airplane. Record travel. We also spent more money than we've ever spent, too. We paid more than $2 billion more than travel last year just because of the high price of fuel. So my question to you today is this affecting your plans for summer travel? Maybe are you reconsidering? Or maybe you're not going quite as far. Maybe those of you in Ohio, for example, who love to travel down to Myrtle Beach, South Carolina, my home state, maybe you're not going to make that long of a trip. You're going to find someplace closer to home. 800-655-6453. Let's go to the phones. Michael is in Florida. Welcome, Michael. You're on the Mike Gallagher Show.
5: Hey, Joey. Thanks for taking my call. You're doing a great job.
4: Thank you, sir. Appreciate you listening.
5: I heard this from Glenn Beck, actually. He's saying that the oil that we drill here in all of our, you know, Alaska and for the United States,
4: yep,
5: is a higher quality of oil. And that our refineries, the last refinery that we built was back in the 70s, and it's for more of a crude oil, more dirty. So our oil has to actually go into the world market because we don't have the refineries to refine our own oil. And investors, it will take them, they say, 30 years to get their money back if they invest in a refinery that can do it, and therefore it is not worth the risk to them because of changing administration and their, you know, ideas with oil.
4: Interesting. Yeah. So where does our oil go then? We ship it off to someone who will refine it?
5: Well, yeah. Middle East are doing refineries that can take our oil. I don't know where else, but he didn't elaborate on that. But we do have to ship it out. Therefore, it goes on the world market. And, you know, so it's not like you know, we're we got to cheaper oil because we have to get oil that's, you know, more crude so we can refine it with our refineries that we have now.
4: Yeah. So let me ask you a question, Michael, and I appreciate your phone call. Does the price of fuel change your plans for vacation or maybe things that you do on the weekends?
5: Well, my whole business runs around fuel. When fuel is up, I'm constantly driving around, it affects me tremendously. But it doesn't affect my trips. I just plan them accordingly. I just take the trips anyway. I know that's not the case for everybody. There's some people that do have to be a little bit more careful. But fortunately, I've been blessed, and it is what it is, and you just deal with it.
4: Yeah. And as far as your business, at what point do you potentially start changing the price that you charge your customers because of additional fuel cost?
5: You know, that's a really good question. And, with it being so volatile right now, it's hard to say because I'm trusting that the fuel prices are going to come down tremendously. So, it gets to a point where, do I do this because of this temporary thing? And then what happens? It's hard to cut back on the money. You know, a lot of companies won't do that, so I'm weighing it out right now, but if it goes longer, then I will have to reevaluate and assess it at that point, and then I will have to start, having a fuel surcharge of some sort.
4: Yep, I hear you. Hey, Michael, appreciate you listening. Have a blessed day. 800-655-6453, 800-655-MIKE. That's my concern, is that businesses are going to have to start raising prices. And just like we saw during COVID, you remember during COVID when we saw prices go up because supply was down and all the various issues that we had during COVID, prices went up. They never came back down. And that's my fear, is that businesses will raise prices to compensate for the fuel surcharges, and fuel will go back down. Once this war in Iran, once the peace is permanent, our prices will, the price on gasoline will come down pretty dramatically, or at least that's what we're told. And if it does, as Michael just said, most businesses probably won't lower their prices that they raise because of the fuel. And that just fuels the inflation. 800-655-6453. Back to the phones. Rush, welcome to the Mike Gallagher Show.
6: Thanks, Joey. It's $4.49 a gallon here in Westchester. I only buy $20 at a time. I guess I just don't go as many places, but that way it keeps it under control for me. And like Larry Kudlow said, gas prices go up like a rocket and they come down like a feather. And these oil companies are gorging on windfall profits, if not outright price gouging. I just wonder, if there's going to be this global price structure, like the previous caller said, why they can't return these windfall profits to the people who are really hurting. But, Joey, I want to ask you about the Middle East, because I voted for Trump twice, mainly as a peace candidate, but also because the flood of immigrants were intended to undercut the wage increases from the COVID pandemic. But, since Iran has now said there'll be no more U.S. bases in a position to attack Iran anymore, is the Middle East forever changed? I mean, time seems to be on Iran's side. And ironically, we're claiming that Cuba with 300 drones is a threat to us, and they're expected to put up with these bases. The one thing I want to ask you, Joey, real quick, is that at the post-World War II period, there was a divide-and-conquer strategy, North and South Vietnam, North and South Korea, East and West Germany. Mm-hmm. Dropping an ethno-supremacist regime into Palestine was a recipe for endless conflict. And I want to ask you, was the establishment of this Zionist regime a foreign policy blunder that can ever be corrected?
4: Well, look, the Middle East has always had its problems, Rush. And I don't know. I mean, we know the Bible, and we know what the Bible says about that region. And I think we just have to do what we can now to try to keep as much peace in the region as we can, try to keep things under control. Not that we'll ever have it completely under control. But what we can have is Iran with nuclear capability. President Trump has said that from day one. That's the goal of this war with Iran, is to take any possibility of Iran having nuclear capability away from them. And it's painful. It's hurting the whole world. But what's going to hurt worse? Hopefully some short-term pain versus Iran potentially attacking somebody with their nuclear weapons. I've heard a lot of people say, look, I'll pay more at the pump temporarily. It's just how long? What's our appetite here? How long can we continue to pay more at the pump? And again, what long-term effect does this have? Because my fear is as these businesses start going up on prices because of fuel costs, they're never going to come back down. 800-655-6453. Dan is in St. Louis. Welcome to the Mike Gallagher Show, Dan.
7: Hi,
4: hey, Dan, you with us?
7: Yeah, I'm here.
4: What's on your mind today?
7: I'm here. Hello?
4: Yeah, what's on your mind, Dan?
7: Well, I'd just like to point out that it's only $2 billion more this year because Donald Trump already had prices coming down last year, and they were at a five-year low this time last year. And secondly, we're still not to the high water mark that Biden had the national average at. Even though we're approaching it, we're still not there. And that's all I got.
4: Yep, and you're right, Dan. Appreciate your phone call. 800-655-6453. One line open for you. You're right. We haven't hit that high water mark yet, but boy, we're scaring it to death. We're getting close. Again, I don't know. I don't know what our appetite is. Right now, I still have a lot of people who say, "Yeah, I'll pay a little more because we got to take care of Iran." Will they be still saying that a month from now, 2 months from now, if we're still in this conflict? Hopefully, these negotiations, as the president said over the weekend, we're very, very close. My concern is I'm not sure I trust Iran though. They are notorious for kicking the can down the road. They are notorious for delaying. They've done that for years, for decades. Let's hope that they are telling the truth now, that they really are interested in wrapping this thing up and coming to an agreement so that the world can get back to life. 800-655-6453, 800-655-MIKE is how you join the conversation on this Tuesday that seems like Monday. Does it kind of mess you up on when we come back on a Tuesday because of a long weekend like Memorial Weekend? Seems like Monday rather than Tuesday, doesn't it? I'm Joey Hudson, in for Mike.
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5: 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Hope you had a great Memorial Day weekend. Here's a question for you. Do you remember what summer camp was like? What a special time that was as a kid when you were growing up. Maybe it's that time of the year that you look forward to the most. Headed out to camp. When those long sunny days and meeting new friends and being reacquainted with old friends that maybe you met the summer before. Many children of prisoners do not have that opportunity. They living without their mom or their dad can make it even more difficult. Certainly not something they look forward to like other kids do. It's upsetting to think about that, isn't it? But you and I can step in and we can literally transform their lives for eternity through our friends at the nonprofit Prison Fellowship. Now, when Mike asked me to sit in for him as he's on vacation this week, one of the things he told me was, I'm going to leave you with the Prison Fellowship Angel Tree Camp campaign, and I expect you to do well. 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I need for you to respond today. 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And that's the key, Christian fellowship. We're going to introduce these kids to Jesus through the Angel Tree Camp. 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I'll send you a quick link. It will be heartbreaking for a prisoner's child not to be able to go to camp. And just think about how special it was for you, and then think about these kids who have a mom or a dad, or in some cases both, in prison, and they can't go to camp. This should be an opportunity of a lifetime for them. You and I can help them do that. And boy, we are real close to our goal. We need to get 650 kids sponsored this summer. We're presently at 545. My goal this week, and I'll be with you all week, my goal is to hit that 650 so that when Mike returns next Monday, we have hit our goal. So let me ask you right now to go to MikeOnline.com or call 888-206-2788 and give as generously as you possibly can. Again, $200 will take care of a child going to camp. Can you do 1,000 and send 5 kids? Whatever you can do will help. And again, I'm a little motivated here because I told Mike that with your help that we would take care of that this week. When he comes back next Monday, we need to be at that 650 mark. We need to be at the point that 650 kids are going to experience camp, but more importantly, are going to be introduced to Jesus. Will you help me? Go to MikeOnline.com, click on the banner. Let's go back to the phones. We have Mark waiting patiently in Charleston, South Carolina. Is that right, Mark?
0: No, actually, I'm in Alabama.
5: Alabama, okay.
0: Carolina number.
5: Oh, okay, you got a South Carolina number. What's on your mind, Mark?
0: I was just wondering what you thought about if you think Iran might be just kind of running these delay tactics, waiting for our midterms, hoping our power dynamic will change in Congress and the House and stuff.
5: Well, Iran's going to push it to the limit. I mean, that's what they are known to do. They delay, kick the can down the road, and hope that they'll just wear us out, that we'll get tired of the delays and we'll just move on. I don't think Donald Trump's going to do that, though. Do you, Mark?
0: No, I believe he ought to go ahead and just push the button to be done with it. Because yep. I think they're just hoping that the Democrats get back in charge in the midterm so that they'll have an easier road.
5: Yeah, yeah. That could be the case. Appreciate your phone call. Thanks for listening. 800-655-6453. If, in fact, that's what they are doing, they think they're going to run the clock out and prolong this through the November midterms, I don't think Donald Trump's going to allow that to happen. Now, Secretary of State Marco Rubio made it very clear that the president had suggested to him that we do everything we can to solve this diplomatically. But I've got a feeling, and I don't know what that is. I don't know if it's another few days, another few weeks, but I got a feeling if in fact Iran does not come to the table and recognize what has to be done here, they're going to wake up to some horrible, horrible reality very soon, because I don't think President Trump is going to wait much longer. You agree? 800-655-6453. David is in Kentucky. Welcome, David.
6: Thank you very much, Joey. I love your show. You guys do a fantastic job.
5: Thank you, sir.
6: And I kind of flip all over the radio channels. I'm on my way to the grocery to pick up some meds this morning, and you kind of
5: David,
6: struck
5: sorry, we, hold on, David. We're kind of against the clock here. Hold on for me, if you would. Joey Hudson in for Mike today. The South Carolina Senate's back in session to try to get the president's map completed. I'm Joey Hudson in for Mike.

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8: News this hour from Town Hall. I'm Jason Walker. Texas Attorney General Ken Paxton, easily winning the GOP nomination for the Senate, is defeated four-term Senator John Cornyn. Paxton had been endorsed by President Trump. He will now face Democrat James Tallarico in November. A Republican remapping effort in South Carolina failing.
9: South Carolina's Senate has rejected President Donald Trump's push to redraw the state's congressional districts in hopes that Republicans could get an extra seat in the U.S. House on Capitol Hill. The South Carolina House passed the measure a week ago, but the state senators were more skeptical of the effort, worrying that the move could backfire and get an extra Democrat elected. Some state senators also worried that holding yet another primary in August using the new congressional maps would present logistical problems. I'm Lisa Dwyer.
8: Well, Secretary of State Marco Rubio says details are still being worked out to end the war in Iran.
10: Speaking from India, Rubio says the sides are working on an outline.
11: Suffice it to say that some progress has been made, significant progress, although not final progress has been made.
10: Regional officials say the deal would gradually reopen the Strait of Hormuz and see the U.S. blockade of Iranian ports end. Iran would give up its stockpile of highly enriched uranium. At Arlington National Cemetery, President Trump mentioned those who were killed fighting Iran.
12: We lost 13 wonderful souls, wonderful special people.
10: The president said there could be no 4th of July without America's armed forces, and there could be no Independence Day without Memorial Day. Ed Donahue, Washington.
8: In Washington state, authorities now confirming 10 people have been hurt at a chemical tank that exploded at a pulp and paper mill. Investigation is underway. More on these stories, townhall.com.
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8: Supreme Court will not intervene in a discrimination suit against the National Football League brought by former Miami coach Brian Flores.
17: Allowing the case to move toward trial. The justices Tuesday rebuffing an appeal from the league, which wanted to go to arbitration rather than open court in New York. Flores in 2022 suing the NFL and three teams, alleging racism regarding hiring practices when it comes to black coaches. Joining the lawsuit, fellow black coaches Steve Wilkes and Ray Horton. The NFL says while it respects the Supreme Court decision, it's prepared to defend itself as the case proceeds. Julie Walker, New York.
8: Crews are building a temporary octagon-shaped cage on the White House South Lawn for a UFC bout, the event meant to help mark the nation's 250th anniversary, and it will be falling on President Trump's 80th birthday. Breaking news and analysis, townhall.com.
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0: It's Kevin McCullough, Monday through Friday, on That Kevin Show. And now, from the Connors and Sullivan Broadcast Studios, the man who is not what he wants to be, but is way grateful that he's not who he used to be, here's
1: friends, welcome. It is a brand new week. I know it's Tuesday, and I know it feels like something strange, because on Monday, when you have the day off, it's like, what is going on? But we are kicking off a brand new week here with That Kevin Show. Thank you for being here. Thank you to those of you who have cared so much that over the last few days, when I've asked you somewhat desperately to help us get these kids to camp, you have taken up that challenge one by one, and you've said, yes, I will do so. In fact, we've had more than 20

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2: Tina, to help us, we're running out of time, and we have still about 100 kids that we need your help with. So please, just do everything you can to lean in and to help and to be as generous as you can, because these kids, their futures, they did nothing of their own accord to be in the situation they're in. Yet we can give them the gospel, we can give them Jesus, we can give them a brand new life. Seeing themselves in a way that God sees them, as opposed to how their neighborhood or their community or the gangs in their neighborhood tell them that they see themselves as. It's just a really incredible thing. But I want to say thank you, because a bunch more kids have been sent to camp because of your generosity. And the way you do it is you just go to thatkevinshow.com, and all the way at the top of the page, of the homepage, there is an animated ad there, and you click that banner, and it takes you through, and it tells you exactly how much it costs to get the kid. It's a $200 one-time gift for a child to go to a week of camp. It's a sleepaway camp. If you were to price that in just the tri-state area, it would be $500 to $1,000 per child for a week of sleepaway camp. We can do it for $200 per child. And I'm asking, if you care about crime, if you care about the safety of neighborhoods, if you care about children finding Jesus, if you care about changing our world at all, this is one of the most pro-gospel, pro-leaning forward in the ways that will help everything. To get a child to be able to come in contact with nature and nature's God and see Jesus for the first time and have his gift explained to them, often for the first time. Many of them find Jesus in the first few days of camp. We want to make that a reality all over again for these children of Angel Tree, the Angel Tree Camping Program. thatkevinshow.com. Click the banner at the top of the page. That's the way you make a difference right now with your gift. But I want to say thank you to those of you that have been giving over the last few days. I also want to say that we're running out of time for our trip to Italy for you to grab a spot. We are going to be closing the door on the registration of that within just the next few weeks, and there are less than two dozen seats left on the bus, and we're going to have a very intimate we're not opening it up to more buses or anything like that. And if you want to know more information about that, go to italy2026.info, italy2026.info, and then come to Italy with us. But after this long holiday weekend, I was watching very carefully the events of what was going on. And I got to tell you, Iran right now, if they're trying to put forward a consistent message, they are the most Keystone Cops of Keystone Cops that have ever existed. Because you have whoever's doing the official negotiations with the U.S. Deciding on final language of an agreement, saying, you know, we are very close. You've got Secretary of State Rubio and the president both very, I would say, fairly positive that we're going to get an agreement very soon, that the language is being worked out. And then you have the supposed Iranian supreme leader issuing a message on Telegram, which I didn't even know people still use that, but they on the Telegram instant messaging program just this morning, saying that the U.S. will no longer have a safe haven in the Middle East. What is certain, supposedly the Iranian supreme leader said, is what is certain in this regard is that the hands of time will not turn back, and the nations and lands of the region will no longer serve as shields for U.S. bases. He wrote in a message for the Hajj pilgrimage, the United States not only will no longer have a safe haven for its mischief and for establishing military bases in the region, but day by day, it is growing more distant from its former status. Now, this comes as the U.S. and Iran are actually working towards reaching a deal to end the war, which is astounding. I don't understand the bellicose.

0: close nature of the supposed supreme leader. Now, we don't have any idea if this supreme leader even exists, because he has still not been seen in public since the war began. And it is really crazy to think that the people that could be in charge are actually negotiating towards a long-term peace. Meanwhile, he's sitting there going, we'll still stomp the U.S. into oblivion. Like, okay, explain that one to me, Mister. We can't even verify that it's you, guy. And when you have multiple areas of confirmation that things are going or proceeding, I just think that it's going to be an interesting few days yet to come. Secretary Rubio saying that it's going to take a couple of days to finalize the Iran deal language, but he's very bullish. The president had a very important, I think, historic call just a couple of days ago with a number of leaders from the region. I think there's strong alignment and agreement on what a preliminary draft will look like. Like anything with something like this, it's going to take a couple of days to settle on, even down to the disagreements over a word, a sentence. So we'll have to work through that. If there's going to be a deal, we're going to have to work through that. But this, you know, it's either going to be a good deal or there isn't going to be a deal at all. And the president said over the holiday weekend that this deal will be the opposite of what the JCPA or whatever that was, the joint task force for Iran, the Obama-Iran deal, that the Iran deal is going to be the opposite of the way it was when the Obama administration was administering it, because that was a bad deal for America. It was a bad deal for the rest of the world. It gave Iran the bomb. This one will not do that under any circumstances. Gavin McCullough, we've got a big show for you. A brand new week of How Do We Live? Dr. Keith Crosby rejoins me next. And a little bit later on, KT McFarland is waiting in the wings. Stay here.
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0: That Kevin Show, thatkevinshow.com for all things related to it, including the podcast. And if you have not yet subscribed and getting it in your inbox, it's a super easy way to stay on top of the show, even if you miss it on the radio. It's just right there at your fingertips. At this point in the show every day, you know what we do. We ask a big question. How do we live? How do we live in a culture that is aggressively anti-God, that is aggressively anti-Bible, that is aggressively anti-us, if we believe those things, or at the very minimum, they look at us with a great deal of suspicion. We seek to try to give you some practical ways to kind of walk through life, in given that that's the context and scenario of the modern culture. And Dr. Keith Crosby is back with us. He was with us for the first time earlier this year. He is the lead pastor at Hillside Church in San Jose, California, and he joins us on his side of the country, kind of east meets west, in the discussion this week. Keith, and it's good to have you back. Thanks for being here.
1: It's great to be here. Thank you for having me back, Kevin.
0: You got it. We're going to look at something. We've all heard of the spiritual laws. In fact, some people say, you know, this is the best method of sharing the gospel with people, is to share with them the spiritual laws. But you recently preached through a series or an idea or a sermon titled The Four Spiritual Lies. And I'm going to be very honest with you. When I was looking at some of your notes, I was saying, you know what? Not only are these things that I think sometimes the church gets wrong, I think it actually interrupts our ability to be credible with people that don't yet know Christ, because some of these things just plain out aren't true. But we're going to dissect them this week, and we're going to start with one of my most favorite verses in all of Scripture as the kind of the context for it, and it's Psalm 115, verse 3. Why that verse and why this series?
1: Well, we live in a world that's very superstitious, and they look at Christianity as a superstition. And in the world, you manipulate God to get what you want. In Christianity, you don't. Our God is in the heavens, and he does as he pleases. We say he's sovereign. He's in control. He's declared the end from the beginning, from eternity past. And so understanding God helps you to understand these problems, these four spiritual lies, because your view of God shapes the way that you think and live inside the church and outside the church.
0: All right. Well, having said that, how did you identify what these four spiritual lies were and kind of the impact that they're having on the culture in the church?
1: Well, we were preaching through the Gospel of Luke. We were in Luke 6, where Jesus comes to Nazareth, and it says that he did not do many miracles there because of their unbelief. And you have the cross reference of Mark and Matthew along the same lines. And people use that today. And I've heard it used in my own life in Christian circles to say, well, opposition, if you have a lack of faith, you can quench the Holy Spirit, and God can't do the things he wants to do, whether it's answer your prayers, heal a loved one, or heal you, or provide a miracle. And in my life, I have a chronic incurable disease, and I've been told, well, if you prayed the right prayer, if you had enough faith, God would make you well. And also, speaking of trials, and my daughter was nearly killed 10 years ago. It's taken her. She was in a vehicle, pedestrian accident, and she had strokes and traumatic brain injury and things like that. And it's taken her 8 years to recover. And we received emails, and they said, well, if you had enough faith, if you just prayed the right way, she'd be healed. And these were Christians. At the same time, in Silicon Valley, you meet people, and they say, oh, are you one of those Christians who has the magic prayers? And it's hard to witness, and it's just a general malaise of confusion surrounding Christ and his church.
0: Well, having said that, I do think that a couple of observations about the people that tell these lies. One is, I don't know that a lot of people that have been under their ministry, if that's what you call it, have had long-term success in actual areas that they claim to have those successes with. But I do know that a lot of television preachers got pretty rich by convincing people that these things were doable and selling everything from, you know, holy hankies to everything else. So I'm not wanting to turn this into a kind of cynical look at people that may have mild theological disagreements with me, but I am very, very convinced that these four spiritual lies do damage to the people that that use them and say them and repeat them often enough. Let's start with you. There's four of them, and you've identified them as if you just had enough faith. Number two, opposition hinders miracles. Number three, if you just prayed the right way. Number four, unlimited belief or unbelief limited Jesus's power in Nazareth. Let's start with number one. If you just had enough faith, first of all, the people that say this, do you feel like they're saying it in bad faith themselves?
1: Well, here's the thing. There are the charlatans, which we see on TV, on YouTube or whatever, but there are just good, poorly taught people who are new in their faith, or they only know what they've been taught. And they believe this, and then and tragedy comes, and it destroys them. But I think there are people who just sit under bad teaching. You know, you are what you eat, and good teaching is expository preaching or teaching. A pastor reveals the mind of God using the word of God to the people of God so they can do the will of God. And the problem there is there's no system. There's no systematic exposition of God's word. So they have this imperfect picture, and these are good people believing bad theology,
0: yeah,
1: sitting under terrible teaching.
0: So what's the fundament? So what does the Bible say about the quantity of faith and the quality of faith that we should have if we just did what?
1: Well, that's just it. They can't give you how to get extra faith. They put all the onus on you. That they say things that sound true, you know, like, well, God does fewer miracles in the West. He does them all overseas in Africa or South America, because these people aren't as cynical as we are. So don't be cynical. Just believe. Have true faith. And Jesus, his miracles, he's the ultimate example that we have, never relied on the faith of the people around him. He you know, and so it is our God sits in the heavens and he does as he pleases. God has determined an eternity past when these miracles are going to take place. And it's not what you believe. I mean, Jesus did the miracles. You know, in John 11:36-37, people doubted him. When he was, you know, Lazarus had died and he was going to raise Lazarus from the dead. And they're like, well, why couldn't he have come sooner and saved this man? And, you know, we read Jesus wept. And then Jesus raises him from the dead, despite the doubt of Lazarus's sisters, despite the opposition to the crowd. There's just no formula. It's just God. God's going to do what he's going to do when he's going to do it, because he is God. As it says in Isaiah, he declares the end from the beginning. And that's the understanding. Your picture of God is critical, and he's not a genie in a bottle or a bellhop at a hotel.
0: And I've heard a lot of discussion about this amongst pastors and theologians. It seems to me that emphasizing a quantity of faith, a quantitative numbering of how many ounces of faith you have, or pounds, or whatever you want to measure it by, is pretty unbiblical. It seems to me that whenever Jesus or even the apostles through the New Testament, et cetera, talked about faith, the point was not how much, it was who the subject of that faith is, what the subject of that faith is, where you put your faith. And that, to me, seems to be the overriding issue regarding salvation. That ultimately, it's not about how much I believe, it's what I believe in.
1: Well, that's just it. What they do is they unconsciously tilt back toward works salvation. There are only two religions in the world, the religion of human achievement. You do something to please God. That's all the other religions. And the religion of divine achievement is what God has done for you. And so your salvation was a gift. You know, people go to 1 Corinthians 12-14 about the spiritual gifts. They're gifts. It's not what you deserve. It's what God gives you. And so there's no quantity there. It is just all about the object of your faith. Who do you believe? When Jesus was, that's really it. And in whom have you trusted?
0: And Jesus said, if you just had the faith of a mustard seed. So it seems to me like it doesn't take very much to achieve what faith is supposed to achieve. But does that faith achieving what we want it to achieve, is that the goal? No, it's back to Psalm 115, verse 3. God is in heaven, and he does all that he pleases. Our issue is to be in alignment with him. We don't make him, we don't trick him into being in alignment with us. The purpose of the Christian walk is so that we become aligned in his purposes and his will and his actions. Dr. Keith Crosby, we just kicked off a very exciting 4 days. Thank you for being back with us, and we look forward to continuing tomorrow.
1: Thank you.
0: You got it.
1: We'll see you then.
0: Kevin McCullough coming right back from New York. Don't go anywhere.
2: Stick around for more of That Kevin next.
3: With SRN News, I'm Jason Walker. In Washington State, authorities now confirming at least one person has been killed. 9 others are still unaccounted for after a chemical tank imploded at a pulp and paper mill. 9 workers have been pulled out. Some of them have been burned severely. Thousands of people who live near a damaged hazardous chemical tank in Southern California still can't go home, even as authorities say the risk of a catastrophic blast largely has passed. Some 16,000 of the roughly 50,000 evacuees are still waiting for the all clear. President Trump has undergone preventive medical and dental exams Tuesday at Walter Reed. White House describes the preventive medical and dental exams as normal, and he says he feels great. SRN News.
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7: 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The Answer. 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

0: glad you're with us. I hope that you are planning to have some fun this summer. Maybe you're going to take the family on a vacation. Maybe you're going to come with us to Italy in September, October. We've got that trip. It's going to be fun. Listen, before you do, do me a favor. Take a look at your budget and what you've got planned, and think about the joy that you're going to have with your family doing the fun thing that you're going to get to do. It's probably going to be thousands of dollars to go do it. Even if it's a short trip, it's probably going to cost you a couple of grand to get the family away and take the trip and buy the food and do all the things. Well, what if you took 10% of that and just said, you know what, maybe we'll cut out something here or there, but we're going to take 10% of that same amount, and we're just going to bless one kid with a trip this summer that's going to blow his mind and completely catapult him to a different place in life. Emotionally, spiritually, maybe intellectually, maybe relationally with other people. I mean, one of the things I remember about growing up and going to a Christian summer camp was that I developed friendships with people I would have never had the chance to meet. And to this day, some of those people are still very close friends of mine 56 years later. Like, this is not a pie in the sky kind of idea. You're touching these kids in a very real way, and relationship is just part of that. Tom Tradup is back with us to talk about the amazing program of the Angel Tree Camps. You've been working with them longer than I have, Tom, and you've seen it up close. But when you're talking about even some of the counselors at some of the camps in all 50 states, they are former Angel Tree Camp recipients that went to camp, somebody paid their way, and now they've come back to help this new generation of kids find Jesus, know the Lord, get their life straightened out, and have an experience that is unforgettable. I mean, it is such a joyous thing to see this kind of unadulterated good that is going on with Angel Tree Camps.
1: You raised two things that were great aspects of the Angel Tree Camping program. One of them is that you made these friends who you still stay in contact with, whether they're pen pals or they're sending emails or you get on the phone with them. There's a little boy named Joseph who we've heard from. He's so excited. He's going back to Angel Tree Camp this year. It'll be his second time at camp. And he said, four of the kids who were in my cabin last year are also coming back. So they stay in touch, and they're all going to be in the same cabin with the same counselor. So that kind of...
0: That's special.
1: It really makes something that they look forward to all year long. And secondly, when you mentioned the part about the counselors, there's a lot of people who started out as an Angel Tree kid, a boy or girl who went to camp on a scholarship like you were asking listeners and viewers to come forward with. But then they went on, finished college or finished high school, went on to college, finished college. And then they come back and work with Prison Fellowship. It's a great nonprofit organization started by Chuck Colson years ago. And they become a counselor. And in a couple of cases, people that I've talked with have become camp directors. So they have devoted their lives to the Angel Tree program because not only does it help kids during the summer, but there are also sports camps at other times of the year. At Christmas time, Angel Tree provides a Christmas gift from the incarcerated parent with a special note from them and a Bible attached. It's a wonderful, wonderful program with great people who have a heart for Jesus, and they just look forward to molding these children from introverted, unhappy kids who are trapped in a hot city or a bad neighborhood into a happy summer camper. And if they get to spend a week in the fresh air, horseback riding or swimming or archery or the other things, Hugh Hewitt always mentions lanyards. I never made a lanyard in my life, nor do I want to know what one is. But he totally gets every year, he goes crazy. Get a lanyard at camp. Make it. It's an experience a kid will never forget. So trust me, it's an opportunity to turn a child's life around from being part of potentially the criminal justice system. If they don't break that cycle of crime, they end up repeating their parents' footsteps. This is a chance to really turn things around and bless them with a gift that won't harm you financially. You maybe have to tighten your belt a little bit, as Kevin said, but it will truly bless them for eternity.
0: Yeah. Well, I happen to live in maybe one of the most expensive places in the country, so if I want to have a date night with my wife, It is very uncharacteristic if we can ever come out of date night at under $200 for just a nice dinner in the city and some time together.
1: And that's just the gas.
0: And that's and that's why we only do it about once a month, because we have to live on a budget. But friends, I'm saying you consider that and you think about, well, for instance, if I drive my kids through the drive-through of Chick-fil-A on a weekend, which is only Saturdays because they're not open on Sundays. But if we do the drive-through Chick-fil-A, I think it costs us, getting what everybody their normal order is, I think it costs us exactly $48.59. And I know that it costs us $48.59 because I paid exactly that amount on my credit card many weekends in a row going through the Chick-fil-A drive-through, paying $48.59. If you need to give $50 a month for 4 months, do that. But get a kid to camp this summer. If you need to give $200 a month for the next 2 years and make sure that, you know, 48 kids or 24 kids get to go to camp, then do that. Do whatever God prompts your heart to do. I'm not here to tell you that part of it. I just get to tell you about how good it's going to be for the kid and how I'm just jazzed to get to be a part of it, to see that joy come into their life. Here's the phone number. It's 888-206-2794, 888-206-2794, or you can go to thatkevinshow.com, click the Angel Tree banner at the top. thatkevinshow.com, click the banner at the top of the page, or go to 888-206-2794. Kevin McCullough coming right back.
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8: 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This is the reason we're called The Right. This is the Big 1070 and FM 1033, The Answer. Here he is from New York, that Kevin McCullough.
0: All right, welcome. It's That Kevin Show, thatkevinshow.com. And if you have not yet registered to win your That Kevin Show mug with the America 250 logo on it, you can do so on the promotions page at thatkevinshow.com. Go there and register. We'll be announcing a winner of a new mug this Friday, and can't wait to award that to someone. Celebrating America 250. America 250 at That Kevin Show is something we are yelling loud and clear. In fact, here in the month of June, we're going to do a special broadcast of That Kevin Show from Times Square, and one of the people that I hope maybe will join me on that day is now with me. She's with me every Tuesday, and we actually do an entire hour together in the New York area, Tuesday nights at 7, but her name is Linda Perillo, and she rejoins me. Linda, good to see you. We were talking
9: same here, Kev,
0: earlier today about the kind of magic that America 250 is having on the American experience right now. And I think Memorial Day kind of officially pushed the gates open. So people are now, they have the schedule where they can think about it and so forth. Most of the country, a lot of the country's out of school as of today. The tri-state kids are all still going to school for another month, but there's their whole reason for that. But America 250, tour operators are saying there's a huge interest in it. Disney has changed some things because of it. Even, you know, our local station, AM 970, The Answer, we're going to do a big broadcast from Times Square because of it. What do you think the capturing of America 250, what's the magic of that? Why are people responding so strongly?
9: Because I think that at the end of the day, Kevin, we want to go back to what the United States symbolizes and what was the genesis of the entire project of making this country, period, right? From when we came over and got away from British rule and came here to be independent, we had freedoms, we had morals, we had a work ethic, we had all that. And I think that for the most part, people want to see that resurrected again. And I agree. Who are we as Americans? We're supposed to be standouts. Excuse me. We're not supposed to be socialists. We're not supposed to be crazy liberals. We're supposed to have respect for other people's views, because remember, we came over here with that. They didn't want the tyranny that was involved in living with the British king and the monarchy, right? It was about coming over here and having freedoms. But with those freedoms, Kevin, comes respect and respect for others and respect for others' thoughts. It wasn't a free-for-all, like do whatever the heck you want. It was about containing it and becoming a very classy country and a classy society that people can look up to and say, you know what, we want to be like them. And I think that the majority of us that are good Americans and good upstanding citizens want to see that resurgence, right? I mean, I think that's really it.
0: Well, I would hope so. And I think that, you know, what's become kind of out of fashion with the political left in America right now is to be proud of America in any way. Because Disney's been kind of in and out of, like, some of the social arguments on social stuff over the last few years. But if they're saying, hey, we're all in on 250, that's mainstream USA right there. That, you know, that tells you where, you know, the average American is at. But then you've got, again, like I mentioned, all these tour operators are saying, hey, we're getting all kinds of requests for Philadelphia and Boston and New York to observe. And here's the thing that I think, like, the AOCs of the world cannot stand. New York is going to have a parade of ships that is going to be unlike anything in the history of the city, in the history of America. I think it's something like more than 300 ships coming from over 100 countries are going to participate. The president may have a viewing station where he comes and observes it officially. All of our naval vessels will be represented. A lot of our aircraft are going to be represented. And as those things are going down the Hudson River, even New Yorkers, even hardened New Yorkers are like, oh, we're not like the rest of the country, blah, blah, blah. They're going to be like, hey, you go USA. This is something that I think that they can't stop from happening because America is proud of what America has done.
9: So we didn't have Fleet Week, did we, for Memorial Day? I guess we're transferring Fleet Week.
0: Yeah, it's going to be combined into the observation of 250. Yeah, because it's going to go on for a couple of weeks, and all of the ships that are going to be in port are going to be able to be boarded for a number of days to have tours through them and so forth. It's going to be really, really cool.
9: It's going to be very, very, very cool. I hope we're safe. I do hope that we're safe. Because unfortunately, and I wanted to bring this up the last show, and I'm so bad and I didn't do it. I don't see any conservatives getting out there doing crazy stuff like shooting people and like going to the White House and doing all this crazy stuff, right? So, like, I hope that we're safe while we're observing the freedoms that we're allowed to observe and celebrate what we are allowed to celebrate, you know, in a city that sometimes gets a bad rap because they're, you know, they are what they are. But
0: I'll just tell you who I'm very thankful just got his concealed carry renewed and will be packing all through the season.
9: Gee, Kevin, who could that
0: be? You know what's funny is Spencer Pratt, who's running for mayor of L.A.
9: Oh, yeah.
0: And he's running a brilliant campaign. Some of the social media stuff that he's done is really brilliant. But you know what converted him to being a Republican? Was that he and his wife, when they were on The Apprentice years ago, they were getting threats from people, weirdos.
9: That's Heidi Montag, right? Isn't it?
0: Yeah. And he was hiring private security at really high dollar amounts. And he's like, why is this costing me so much money? And you know what all of his guys said? He said, Spencer, you need to get a gun and you need to get licensed. And that's the best protection you can have with you, because even in a situation where you have a human being, he has to go to the bathroom every now and then. There's opportunities.
9: Yeah, of course. Hello. You know? Yeah.
0: So if you're protected, and none of the Democrats in California would help him get his gun licensing. It was Republicans that he had to work with to do it. And that kind of opened his eyes to, hey, they don't even want me to protect myself in a situation where I need it. Anyway, Linda and I are leading a trip to Italy. If you have not signed up and you'd love to go with us and talk about this and other things, please go to italy2026.info, italy2026.info. We are running out of time and we're running out of seats, so I would encourage you to do it quickly. Coming right back, it's That Kevin Show. Don't go away.
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8: 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We are not giving in to the left. 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No drink minimum. It's that Kevin Show.
0: Welcome back. Kevin McCullough, That Kevin Show. Glad to have you with us. Thank you for taking us everywhere you go. ThatKevinShow.com. You gave us our most trafficked record month in the month of April, and we just got the numbers on that, and just so grateful. Tied Mike Gallagher in the Salem universe amongst the talk show hosts for most traffic, and trailing only Hugh Hewitt. We may catch up with him. We may not. Hugh is a longtime internet king. So we'll see. But thank you. Thank you for giving us a record month. Appreciate it. Want to bring you an update on what's going on in the Minnesota fraud situation. One of the ringleaders of Minnesota's massive Feeding Our Future fraud scandal got 41 years in the sentencing recently, just a couple of days ago. And now it's renewing scrutiny of how Congresswoman Ilhan Omar had ties to the convicted figures in the $250 million scheme. Amy Bach, the founder and former executive director of Feeding Our Future, was sentenced Thursday after prosecutors said she oversaw a network of fake meal sites that stole federal nutrition funds meant to feed low-income children during the COVID pandemic. The convicted fraudster alleged without evidence that Omar was likely aware of restaurants billing the government for falsified or inflated claims in an explosive interview with the New York Post. She said more than 60 individuals, most of whom are members of the Somali immigrant community, have been convicted in the Feeding Our Future scandal, in which fraudsters pocketed hundreds of millions of dollars from a federally funded child nutrition program. Friends, this is part of the reason, and I'm not shying away from this, this is part of the reason why we do not want immigrants coming to our country under certain circumstances. Most specifically, if they come here without documentation, if they come here illegally, if they overstay visas illegally, they are not vested in the welfare of America. And the Somali community in Minnesota is a prime example of this. These people did not, the people that were involved in this did not care a lick that this money was set aside to help poor children eat. What they cared about was falsifying what the government needed to have satisfied so that they could rip the taxpayers off. And I think it's wonderful that this organizer got 41 years in prison for it. And I think it's wonderful that they are looking into Ilhan Omar's connection to it, because the congresswoman has for many years made fun of Americans for their concerns over such issues. She even went so far as to make fun of Americans' reactions to 9/11. She's on camera joking, her shoulders bobbing up and down while she laughs that, oh, on 9/11, somebody did something. So, thus far, federal prosecutors have not charged Omar or made the formal accusation of her participating in the fraud. But some elected leaders have. They said that she weakened guardrails around the program that allowed a network of fake meal sites to fraudulently bill the government, and have zeroed in on her alleged ties to individuals convicted of pilfering the dollars. This is according to an 84-page report released by a Minnesota fraud committee earlier this month. Omar has denied any wrongdoing in the matter and told the press that any claim that I had knowledge of this scheme is flat-out false. She said, as I stated from the beginning, stealing millions of dollars under the guise of feeding hungry children to bankroll lavish lifestyles and extravagant expenses is reprehensible. Of course she says that now. She can't be allowed, well, these were my friends and I was working with them, they're relatives and we're all in it together. She can't say any of that. We will see. We will see where the shoestrings tie. But I'm not surprised at all that someone who has been convicted is saying, she knew about all of it. Kevin McCullough, Hour 2, straight ahead. Stay with us.
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15: News this hour from Town Hall. I'm Jason Walker. Texas Attorney General Ken Paxton easily winning the GOP nomination for the Senate Tuesday, defeating veteran Senator John Cornyn. Paxton was endorsed by President Trump and now prepares to take on Democrat James Tallarico in November. Moscow stepping up its threats to Ukraine, warning of consistent strikes on Kyiv targeting its military-industrial complex. It's also warning foreign citizens and diplomats to leave the city as soon as possible. Ukraine's ambassador to the UN, Andriy Melnyk, says Russia has reached a new low.
16: On the night of May 23 to May 24, Russian armed forces launched one of the largest combined attacks against Ukraine, employing hundreds of aerial weapons, including ballistic and cruise missiles, as well as unmanned aerial vehicles. For the city of Kyiv, this was one of the most devastating attacks recorded to date.
15: President Trump telling Americans about the outcome of his latest physical exam.
17: The report on the president's health coming from Donald Trump himself. He takes to his social media page on Truth Social, writing, "Just finished my six-month physical at Walter Reed Military Medical Center. Everything checked out perfectly," in capital letters. "Thank you to the great doctors and staff," exclamation point. Heading back to the White House.
15: That is correspondent Laura Winters reporting. Supreme Court refusing to intervene in a discrimination lawsuit that had been filed by former Miami Dolphins head coach Brian Flores against the NFL, allowing the case to proceed straight to trial. More on these stories, townhall.com.
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15: A train traveling at a high rate of speed hit a minibus as it crossed a railway in Belgium early Tuesday, killing four people, including two children, and injuring at least five other kids. A security camera there showed the minibus drove around the crossing barrier, train traveling at 80 miles per hour, and was unable to stop.
19: That vehicle right behind me is getting loaded onto a tow truck. Its entire front is pancaked. All of the front is really just sheared off. Nobody on the train was injured, and the train suffered very little damage. We're following this very closely as the news spreads across Europe, eliciting notes of condolences from all across the region.
15: That is correspondent Sam McNeil reporting. In the meantime, authorities are trying to determine just why the driver of that vehicle decided to go around the crossing. Breaking news and analysis.
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0: It's Kevin McCullough, Monday through Friday, on That Kevin Show. And now, from the Connors and Sullivan Broadcast Studios, the man who is not what he wants to be, but is way grateful that he's not who he used to be, here's
1: Welcome back. Kevin McCullough, glad to have you with us. Thank you for being here. Hope you had a great Memorial Day weekend. I hope that you were able to honor those who have given the ultimate sacrifice to serve our country and to give us the freedoms that we enjoy. I had a friend, Charmaine Yost, who put on social media over the weekend, you know, don't wish people a happy Memorial Day. It's not a happy Memorial Day. It's a day of sobriety. It's a day of somber remembrance because of the high price that our freedom comes at. And it's something that we here at That Kevin Show are grateful for. And every day we hope to honor in terms of why we're here. We're trying to fight through the fog of all.

0: 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Here's Franklin Graham.
1: I'm inviting you to join with us and to pray for America. 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
2: This year, that otherwise would not have a chance to know anything about it. And I would be so grateful if you would do that. That's thatkevinshow.com. Thank you for a record month. Thank you for helping us get the word out and helping Angel Tree kids get to camp this summer. Now, I've said it in different pieces of my show for the last number of weeks that between Memorial Day and 4th of July, there's a window. And that is the calendar stretch in 2026 when President Trump needs to land what I would say a clear and convincing win on Iran. Not a slogan, not a framework discussion, not a diplomat's sentence with nine clauses and no verbs. A win that ordinary Americans will understand about the Iranian action. And fortunately, he started off on a pretty good foot because most Americans understood why we did it. But the reason I mention this is because November is coming. And politics, unlike cable news, doesn't wait around for experts to finish explaining why voters should ignore what they feel in their wallets. It just doesn't work that way. We could, and this was the lesson of George H.W. Bush, you could win the war in Iraq, and you could bury Saddam Hussein, and you could do all that stuff. But if you didn't feel the economy working well here, then your party was going to be in trouble. And politics, unlike cable news, does not wait around for experts to finish explaining what voters are feeling. In fact, the conflict has already jammed itself into American life. The Strait of Hormuz, through which roughly one-fifth of the global oil and LNG flows, not that we need any of it, has been restricted by Iran and remains the central economic choke point in the entire fight. Recent reports say a possible deal could reopen the strait, but only after a phased process that may include mine clearing and a delay of about 30 days after any agreement is signed. Now, some encouraging news on that front. The Brits have deployed their top minesweeping drone technology, and they're going to join the effort there. And we did some defensive things from our positions in the Gulf this weekend to take out some of Iran's capabilities of causing trouble in the strait. But that's a partial solution. It's not the complete thing. Recent reports have shown us that gas prices don't fall just because politicians smile for cameras. Oil markets react quickly, and they have. Prices drop sharply on signs that talks were even moving in a constructive direction. Oil fell below $100, with some reports showing a 5-7% decline after optimism over a possible deal. But the same reports also warn that shipping remains restricted, insurance costs have exploded, and full recovery could take months. So if Trump doesn't get a win by July 4th, American families may feel relief. If he gets the win by July 4th, we may feel relief at the pump by late summer. If we don't, Democrats are going to have all the time they need to kind of weaponize every gallon of gas that gets sold at these prices. Trump's job is to deny them the weapon to use against him. The good news is he may be closer than critics want to admit. Reports indicate that the U.S. and Iran may have managed a fragile ceasefire since April, even as Tehran's forces and the IRGC continue testing limits with mine laying and threats around Hormuz. CENTCOM has conducted self-defense strikes against Iranian boats, allegedly laying mines, and against missile sites threatening U.S. forces. At the same time, Trump has said a peace framework and reopening Hormuz are largely negotiated by Pakistan, Saudi Arabia, Israel, Qatar, and others involved around the edges of the process. That's not weakness, that's leverage, and the president's using it. The blockade, the strikes, the sanctions, the financial pressures, the regional diplomacy, all of it is designed to force Tehran to accept reality. The mullahs do not need another lecture, they need fewer options, and that's what Trump is giving them. But he also understands something his critics pretend he does not.

0: Time is short. Retaining Congress is key to finishing the work he began in 2015. Those are judges, borders, energy dominance, election integrity, trade, taxes, spending, China, the administrative state. None of it gets finished if Congress flips and the next 2 years become a festival of investigations and subpoenas and performative outrage. So yes, Iran matters morally, it matters strategically, it matters for Israel, for Gulf partners, for shipping lanes, for nuclear containment, and for the Iranian people themselves. But it also matters politically. That does not make it smaller, it makes it urgent. And I say that as someone who believes Trump has already accomplished more than most presidents could be asked to accomplish. His list of promises kept is historic, and his desire to avoid war has been obvious and often misrepresented. His base is genuinely mystified that the war has taken this long. It's not the ultimate test in Iran, and it's not the ultimate test of whether or not Trump believes in peace or not. He does. But between now and July 4th, the president has to finish what pressure has started. Get the strait open, calm the markets, deny Iran the bomb, cut off terror cash, bring the sailors home, make the world understand who bent and who didn't. History gives presidents moments. This one is his, and the clock is not going to ask politely. So I'm praying that he's successful between now and July 4th. Kevin McCullough, Katie McFarland expands my thoughts on this when we come back to the world.
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0: back. It's Tuesday, even though it feels like Monday. I know, it's Tuesday, but we're still glad to have you with us, and I hope that you did have a nice weekend. KT McFarland is back with us, and KT, as I was watching the headlines over the weekend, and I kind of went very unlike myself. I went silent in my column space for about 4 or 5 days, partly just to spend time with the family, but partly because I'm really curious as to what's happening in the Iran situation specifically, and kept hoping and waiting and wanting to see if something was going to break through. You and I had been talking for a few weeks, and I said, you know what? I think if he gets this thing wrapped up by Memorial Day, the economy can recover, the gas prices can get back into shape, and by the time the November election rolls around, we could be in pretty good shape. Obviously, the Iran situation is not cared for yet, and I think between now and July 4th, to me, it becomes more important almost by the day that some sort of progress is made there. What's your take on where we are?
1: Oh, I completely agree. I think that's got to be, if not completely wrapped up, solved by the 4th of July. And solved by that, I mean, not just walking away and hoping for the status quo ante, that he's got to achieve the objective that he has talked about from the very beginning, which is no nuclear weapons. And the thing that's come along since, which is keep open the Strait of Hormuz, that Iran doesn't get to dictate to the world who uses the Strait, when it uses the Strait, how it uses the Strait, because it is a major world maritime trade route. And like most major maritime trade routes that are sit between several nations, it's not up to one nation to say it's all mine.
0: Yeah. Well, and I was encouraged to see this headline over the weekend where the Brits are going to deploy a rather robust force of mine-seeking drones that should help. The UK getting involved is kind of like, wow, that's refreshing.
1: It's about time.
0: Yeah,
1: and everybody should do what they can. You know, so far, our European allies have just said, America, it's your problem, even though they're completely dependent upon maritime trade that goes through the Strait of Hormuz. They expect us to solve all the problems. But they have the ability to participate and to really make a good contribution. And I think that the Brits' willingness to help us with the mine, clearing the mines, mine laying, anti-mine laying, drones, whatever they're going to use, are really useful. And I think that what's happened in the last few days is that while we're negotiating, Trump has done something which most American leaders don't do. Is most American leaders is while we're having negotiations, we stop bombing them. You know, we stop military action. We pause as a sign of goodwill. Trump's not pausing. Neither is Iran. But what he's doing now while the negotiations are ongoing is to eliminate the potential threat down the road from Iran into the Strait. And by doing that, he's taking out some of the fast boats. He's taking out the mine laying equipment and the surface to air missiles. All of those would be detrimental to keeping a Strait open. So I think he's using that. He's taking advantage of this lull, ceasefire, whatever you want to call it, to take out what's really remaining of the threat not to us, but the threat to the Strait of Hormuz. So I think it goes well. I think that he will have a deal. I don't think regime change was ever, and President Trump said, you know, if regime change happens, that's great. If the Iranian people take their governance into their own hands, that's great. But it's never been our major objective. Our major objective has always been no nuclear weapons for Iran.
0: Yeah. So how does that play out, do you think? Who's he talking to, and what level of confidence do you think they have to negotiate on behalf of whoever is in charge? Because it seems to me the chaos has been partly based on not knowing who really could speak for what was going on there.
1: Yeah, and also Iran uses that to its advantage, right? To say, well, we're in chaos. We're not sure. You killed so many of our top leaders. We're not really, you know, we're not in a position of having a unified position. I think that's a ruse. But maybe it's a little bit true, but get your act together, your country. And are we talking to the right people? Well, we're talking to the people who are talking to us. Can they enforce it? Maybe, maybe not. But what's also happened during the course of this war is something I don't think anybody really predicted a year ago, which is that the Gulf Arab countries, Saudi Arabia, UAE, Qatar, you know, name your country, are all fighting with us, with Israel, all on the same side against Iran. So not only are they fighting now to get a better peace deal, but once a peace deal is reached, I think that they're already in position now and already with the right security alliance structure to help enforce that agreement.
0: They're crying today about the $12 billion that they can't access that's in Qatar. And I think that's...

0: an easy lift. Maybe they all join in the sense that it becomes from an economic alliance to a security alliance. I would hope that's the outcome. And if that is the legacy that President Trump leaves in the Middle East, no nuclear weapons in the hands of Iran, and a completely realigned Middle East that is no longer at war with itself, as it has been for thousands of years, but is on a course of peace and prosperity, whereas President Trump said in Saudi Arabia, in his second trip to Saudi Arabia, where he said, I want to trade terrorism for technology and prosperity and stability. And if that's the thing that happens as a result of the wars that we've had now in the last several years, that would be an extraordinary achievement in world history.
1: Yeah. Real quickly, just a minute and a half left. How did you rank the president's trip to China? Did he meet the objectives? What was he looking for? What were your feelings?
0: I think he's bought a year, and that's what he wanted to buy. We wanted to sell them soybean. We wanted to sell them agricultural products, and we wanted to buy their rare earth minerals because we don't have any. We don't have any access to them now. China has its own interests. It wants to sell its goods in the U.S. market. And it wants U.S. technology. But it's a kind of a one-year agreement, and I think it's a race. How quickly can the United States get its own access to rare earth minerals? Then we could have a different conversation with China a year or 2 years from now.
1: He tacitly said something about them possibly being interested in some of our liquid natural gas, which I had brought up 2 weeks ago. And you said it in text to me, you wouldn't be surprised if the White House listened to what we had to say. were you surprised to hear that?
0: No, I think that, you know, Trump operates at many different levels. And one of the levels of this war, as bad as it has been with Iran, for Iran, certainly, but it's, you know, nobody wants to have a war. But if you look at where the world has rerouted its oil routes and energy routes to from oil, liquefied natural gas, a lot of those tankers are now going to Alaska and to Texas and to Louisiana. So we have used this period of time to say, hey, buy American. We're reliable. We're not going to have, you know, we're not going to close the strait of the Gulf of America. We're like the Iranians will try to close the strait of Hormuz. So I think that one of the other end results of this is that there'll be a lot more countries purchasing American energy, liquefied natural gas particularly,
1: yeah,
0: but also oil.
1: Good stuff. KT, have a great week. Thank you for being with us.
0: A pleasure and an honor.
1: Always a pleasure to have KT McFarland with us. Kevin McCullough coming right back. Don't go away.

0: With SRN News, I'm Jason Walker. Officials have now lifted evacuation orders for the final 16,000 residents near a damaged chemical tank in California. Earlier, they had said the risk of a catastrophic explosion had largely passed. In Washington state, authorities there confirming at least one person has been killed, nine others still unaccounted for, after a chemical tank imploded at a pulp and paper mill. PayPal, the pioneer of online payments, facing a number of challenges now. The company is struggling to maintain its dominance amid fierce competition from Apple, Shopify, and other services. PayPal's stock has plummeted 40% in the last year. And drivers in Massachusetts for Uber and Lyft have now been certified for unions. This is SRN News.
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0: Kevin McCullough, glad to have you with us. That Kevin Show. We are talking about young people and having their lives completely transformed, turned upside down in the best way possible, through Angel Tree Camp. And it is a vision of Prison Fellowship, which was started by Chuck Colson many years ago, to not only help parents not be recidivists, but if they are convicted of a crime, actually have their lives redeemed, find Jesus, start over, begin again, have a new birth. I've read something about that in the New Testament. I think that's pretty biblical. But not only that, because of the damage that's been done to these families from the criminal behavior, from the activity, they want to help try to put these families back together again. And the Angel Tree program, that's really the focus of it. It's to make sure the kids are not forgotten by their parent. It's to make sure that the kids know that God loves them more than their parent does. And it's to bring together a redeemed heart in the life of the parent and a redeemed heart in the life of the child. And friends, reconciliation can happen out of that. And this can be a family reconciliating program that just does a world of good, not only stopping the cycle of crime, but going on to accomplish good things. Steve Collins is back with us. And Steve, you've been the senior camp director for Angel Tree for a while, and I know that every kid that comes in has a story, but there are some that stand out, I'm sure. So talk to me about one that may have gotten your attention or tugged at your heart as it played out with Angel Tree Camping.
1: Yeah, thank you. I have one particular story that comes to mind. I was able last year to actually talk with a former Angel Tree camper, and he was very kind to let me share his story. And his name is Jediah. And Jediah, when he was a child, his father was incarcerated. He lived with his grandmother. The father signed Jediah up for Angel Tree Christmas. So Jediah was able to receive that Christmas gift on behalf of his incarcerated father, along with the gospel message and a note from his father. And it helped build that connection. He found out about Angel Tree Camping, that he could attend camp on a scholarship. And so Jediah's grandmother signed him up for the camp that he wanted to go to. And so that was probably mid-spring that he signed up for camp. And then tragedy struck. Jediah's father passed away just about a month before Jediah was scheduled to go to camp. Mm. And his grandmother was naturally hesitant, like, should I still send him away to camp when his father just died? And Jediah shared with me, he was very closed off during this time. You know, he did not know how to really process the grief that he was experiencing. His grandmother asked him if he still wanted to go to camp, and he was willing to give it a try. The grandmother called the camp to finally explain the situation, said, do you think he would be okay? And the camp said, we will take really good care of him and we'll be attentive and we'll let you know if it doesn't work out. You know, you can always pick him up. So Jediah went to camp. He got there. There was lots of energy, lots of fun taking place. But Jediah, feeling very closed off, just kind of sat down alone by himself. One of the camp counselors saw this happening. So he went over and sat down beside him and just kind of started talking with him and connecting with him right where he was at. And helping to build some trust and to embrace camp. And so during this camp week, they have actually a very special time during the camp week. They build a small stone wall, and all the kids at camp are able to add a stone to that wall to symbolize something that they've lost or something that they're leaving behind at camp. And so Jediah knew, you know, his big thing was he had lost his father. And so he added a stone to that wall. And he kind of announced what that stone represented and shared with the people around him his grief. And in that moment, he was able to open up and really share all of the pain and the heartache that he was experiencing. And this camp community came around him and supported him and prayed with him. And it was just a real breakthrough moment. Now, Jediah later shared with me that week at camp had done more for him than months of therapy had done before and after camp, because it was just a transformational moment for him at camp. And so he went back to camp the next year and went back again and is working his way up through their junior leadership program so that he was actually able to be a counselor at camp last summer. And so it's just a beautiful story about how camp can reach a child in the deepest, darkest place and really minister to the needs that they have.
0: Yeah, wow. Friends, that is a real snapshot of what your gift launches. Your gift is the starting point. It's the thing that flips the light switch on so that the light can come on in these kids' lives. And without it, the light stays off. So that's my plea. Would you turn the light switch on for a child so that they can find Jesus this summer, just like Jediah did? Here's how you do it. Go to, and we don't have a phone number that's working reliably at present, so I'm gonna ask you to disregard any phone number I may have mentioned in the past, and just go to the website. And I know that some of you don't like to go to the website, so please try it anyway, because it's so important that we do everything we can to get these kids there. But go to thatkevinshow.com, thatkevinshow.com, and click the banner at the top of the page. 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It takes about 2 minutes to make that happen, and when it's done, there's another kid taken off my list and ready to go to camp this summer. ThatKevinShow.com, ThatKevinShow.com, all one word, ThatKevinShow.com, and click the Angel Tree banner at the top of the page. Kevin McCullough, very glad to have you with us. Coming right back from New York.
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0: From Focus Features and the producers of Darkest Hour comes the new movie, Pressure, the untold true story of D-Day. In the 72 hours leading up to the largest seaborne invasion in history, General Dwight D. Eisenhower faced an impossible decision that would determine the fate of the war. As Allied forces prepared to land, two massive storms converge over Normandy. Behind closed doors, with the clock ticking, General Eisenhower must decide. Send 300,000 men into nature's unforgiving fury, or delay and risk losing the war itself. There is no safe option, only consequences. This Friday, experience a powerful and inspiring story of courage, sacrifice, and the mission that gave the free world hope. Starring Andrew Scott, Brendan Fraser, Carrie Condon, and Damian Lewis. Pressure is filled with thrilling tension from beginning to end, and without a doubt, it must be seen on the big screen. Pressure, the untold story of D-Day, rated PG-13, may be inappropriate for children under 13, only in theaters this Friday, with special engagements in Dolby Cinema.
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0: Welcome back to Times Square. It's Kevin McCullough. Glad to have you with us. That Kevin Show, thatkevinshow.com. Thank you to the 400-plus affiliates that carry us every day. And we're so grateful to have you. Bob Moffitt is a senior researcher for health and welfare policy at the Heritage Foundation, one of my favorite groups in D.C. And, Bob, it's good to see you again. Thank you for being here.
1: It's a real pleasure, Kevin.
0: The president was not that long ago in China, and there were a lot of things on the agenda. And I'm curious, because there's reports about what is going on currently with this deal of Chinese organ harvesting. And some of the reports I'm reading are being extracted from live individuals. So it's a pretty heinous reality if it's true. Do you think that any of this discussion was covered in some of those meetings that were taking place in Beijing just a couple of weeks ago?
1: They may have been, but certainly it's not a subject that the Chinese want aired. And for diplomatic reasons, perhaps Trump did not want to make a public issue of it. But frankly, it is one of those things that is very, very difficult to hide. At the very time that President Trump was in China, Congressman Chris Smith of New Jersey held a major hearing, a bipartisan hearing, by the way, on the subject, and had about three or four experts testify on the subject. And what they did is they reaffirmed the fact that political dissidents, religious minorities, people who are perceived to be enemies of the state are held in internment camps, and they are used for live organ harvesting. The process is so horrifying, it's hard to believe that it's going on. We haven't seen anything like this since the Nazi doctors of the 1940s.
0: What did the people that gave testimony in Smith's hearing say was happening?
1: What they said was happening is that the Falun Gong, which is basically a religious group, and the Uyghurs, which are Muslims, are being held in internment camps. While they're in the internment camps, certain numbers of them are given blood tests. And while they're given blood tests, they're determined, there's a red check put next to their name indicating that they've passed the test in some way. And that these people are then transported to transplantation hospitals where they are anesthetized and their hearts, livers, lungs, corneas are removed. And then, of course, the bodies are cremated. So that was what basically the witnesses told the Congress.
0: And these witnesses were people that had knowledge of this information. How?
1: They got this information from eyewitnesses who were there. In the case of Ethan Guttman, he has studied this problem since 2014. And has published a very, very large book on the subject called The Xinjiang Procedure, talking about where this has been taking place in Xinjiang province. But there's no question about it. Congressman Smith has been concerned about this for quite some time. And he's managed to get the House of Representatives on a bipartisan basis to pass a bill to end any kind of complicity with this practice in the West. That bill passed with over 400 votes in the House.
0: In this Congress, that's saying something.
1: No, this is a big deal.
0: It's a huge deal. So what has the West's response been to this for as long as we've known about it?
1: It's frankly been muted. It has not had the kind of response we would expect. The one big exception is Israel, which passed a very, very strict anti-complicit legislation, which would levy fines and imprisonment on any medical professionals in Israel who would engage in cooperation with the Chinese in any way with this process.
0: Not that they're sending them to us, but that would include us not using these organs, obviously.
1: That's correct. The transportation or the sale of these organs. In the Smith bill that passed the House, it would be imprisonment up to 20 years and $1 million fine for complicit activities.
0: But is this the kind of thing that a hospital or a doctor or an individual medical practitioner could just bring into the country? I mean, I think when I land on a commercial flight, of all the things that they ask me that are in my luggage and everything else, how something like this, which would have to be obviously handled with great care to keep the viability intact, it would seem like this would be a major interest of the government to make sure this stuff doesn't come in here.
1: Well, no, it's not just that. It's basically getting people to do medical tourism. So basically people coming from possibly the United States. We don't have any absolute evidence of that. But certainly from the Middle East, looking for organs from donors, live donors, that are, I would say the best word I would use is donors who do not, for example, use alcohol, which would include the Uyghur Muslims in China. So basically what it is that you would go to China, you would go there for an organ, and the organ would be delivered to you in a transplantation hospital in China. That's the way it works. So it's basically soliciting people from the outside. What Smith is interested in doing is to make sure that Chinese nationals who are studying in the United States are not engaged in transplantation practices in American hospitals. You don't want somebody coming out of Harvard Medical School, you know, from Beijing, who learns the best transplant procedures, going back to China and then engaging in this practice.
0: To our knowledge, have we had people doing this in the States?
1: To the best of our knowledge, I have not. I'm not aware of any of this.
0: So Smith's being more proactive.
1: This is proactive, mostly. Yes.
0: Is there any push from any other Western power to try to do anything about this?
1: Well, basically, it has, as I said, it has been muted. The one country that has raised the red flag.
0: So no one in the UK, no one in the Euro countries, they're not concerned about this.
1: To the best of my knowledge, if they are concerned about it, it has been quite muted. As I said, the one exception to this is Israel,
0: of course,
1: which has made a very big issue of this.
0: Yeah. Well, good on Congressman Smith and good on the nation of Israel and good on you, Bob Moffat, for bringing it to our attention. Thank you for being with us today.
1: It's a pleasure very, very much. Thank you.
0: You got it. Wow. Kevin McCullough coming right back. It's That Kevin Show.
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11: 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The answer. Avoid the confusion. This is where you get the truth. This is the Big 1070. Serving the answer with a no drink minimum. It's that Kevin Show.
0: All right, Kevin McCullough, glad to have you with us as we round out the show today. I just want to make sure you're up to speed on things as well as I am. And we just found out that the president has convened a rare cabinet meeting at Camp David for tomorrow, as negotiations with Iran will be entering a critical phase. All cabinet members will be expected to attend the meeting, the White House tells me, first reported by the New York Post and confirmed by Fox News, and now the White House has confirmed to me personally. The gathering comes as the administration weighs next steps in high-stakes negotiations aimed at securing a broader agreement with Tehran amid what is seen to be a fraying ceasefire. Trump in recent days has suggested that the sides are nearing a potential breakthrough, while Iranian officials have publicly pushed back on claims that a deal is imminent. Camp David historically has been reserved for major national security and diplomatic deliberations. Trump repeatedly has warned that military action remains on the table if talks collapse, even as administration officials continue to publicly express optimism about diplomacy. The U.S. conducted limited strikes on Iran Sunday, which they described as defensive, aimed at mine-laying vessels and missile launchers near the Strait of Hormuz, which we all know are the things that they will use to try to blow us up if we try to keep open the Strait of Hormuz. So that news breaking this afternoon, that the president is scheduling a cabinet meeting at Camp David. Again, very rare to use Camp David for the cabinet meeting. It's usually a sign that something is very important being done and so forth. And so glad that if what that means is that we're advancing the ball and getting closer to a deal, which Secretary of State Rubio's office also seems to be indicating, I'm going to take that as positive. Glad you're with us. Thank you for being here today. And friends, I'm so burdened that we get every one of these children from the Angel Tree Camping Program into camp. If you've not done so, would you go to thatkevinshow.com, click on the banner at the top of the homepage, and give a gift to help a child experience a Christian summer camp that would otherwise be stuck in a situation where he thought he was forgotten about by his parents. Friends, this is something that you can do that will not just impact this one child, but as this child comes to faith in Jesus, the whole universe begins to change because his frame of reference starts to change. And it's just an amazing thing. And thanks to Steve Collins and Tom Tratup for joining me today to talk about that. Also appreciate Bob Moffitt and KT McFarland giving me their expertise on the stuff that I have no idea that the Chinese organ harvesting program was that in depth. But Bob really opened my eyes on that. And, you know, when it comes to understanding Trump and all of this related to Iran, there's no one better than KT, and the fact that she just makes her time so generous to us. I'm just so grateful. So thank you. And it was fun having Dr. Keith Crosby back on the show for How Do We Live. He's going to be this abbreviated week. We've only got 4 days, but he's going to be just knocking it out of the ballpark every day. So come back. Help us answer the question, how do we live? Etc. Now, this weekend, I had a wonderful opportunity to just let go of everything. And as I did, and allowed my family and other things to just fill the space, I was reminded once again of what a blessed man I am. And none of my kids have expressed a desire to serve in the military or anything like that. But as we talked about family members who do, we were just so grateful for the people in uniform that gave their life. And as we remembered Memorial Day yesterday, it continues in our hearts today that freedom, the freedoms that we have, the freedoms to worship God, the freedoms to speak, the freedoms to assemble, these are precious, dear, cherished freedoms, and that without vigilance, they will disappear from our existence. So my encouragement is, let's keep remembering every time we have the chance. Kevin McCullough, we'll see you next time.
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13: News this hour from Town Hall. I'm Jason Walker, and the push for peace in Iran continues. Here's Ed Donahue.
14: At the United Nations, Chinese Foreign Minister Wang Yi told reporters, despite the uncertainty between Washington and Tehran after a series of U.S. strikes, every step forward in the negotiations brings more hope to peace. He says, we hope that the parties concerned can stay committed to pursuing a ceasefire and continue to meet each other halfway so that peace can return to the Middle East as early as possible. Secretary of State Marco Rubio says they are close to a deal, but it must include reopening the Strait of Hormuz. Rubio says an agreement could be days away. Ed Donahue, Washington.
13: When it comes to today's digital revolution within the classroom, when is enough enough? Rich Thomason may have the answer.
15: After pouring billions into laptops, tablets, and learning apps, a growing number of schools say it's time to take a step back. The Los Angeles public school system will stop giving its youngest students devices as part of a sweeping new screen policy in the nation's second largest school district. Concerned parents are driving the change. As one mother says, her daughter came home from school with a screen addiction in her backpack. Rich Thomason reporting.
13: Officials have lifted evacuation orders now for the final 16,000 residents near a damaged chemical tank in Southern Cal. Earlier, they said the risk of a catastrophic explosion had largely passed. Authorities have confirmed one person is dead, nine others still unaccounted for, after a chemical tank imploded at a pulp and paper mill in Washington State. Nine other people have been injured severely. Emergency responders still working on recovery efforts at that facility in Longview. More on these stories, townhall.com.
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13: Americans' confidence in the economy has taken a little bit of a hit. Here's Mike Hempen.
17: U.S. consumer confidence has declined as gas prices stay high and inflation remains elevated. That's a sharp contrast to rising stock prices that have neared record levels. The Conference Board's Consumer Confidence Index has dropped nearly a point this month to 93. That's the first decline after 3 months of gains. Gas prices have soared to a national average of about $4.50 a gallon. I'm Mike Hempen.
13: President Trump has undergone preventive medical and dental exams Tuesday at Walter Reed National Military Medical Center in what the White House describes as preventive medical and dental exams. The 79-year-old Trump says, quote, everything checked out perfectly, in his words. It was the president's fourth medical exam since returning to office 16 months ago. Breaking news and analysis, townhall.com. PayPal, a pioneer in online payments, now facing challenges nearly three decades following its inception. Here's correspondent Bob Agnew.
18: The company is struggling to maintain its dominance amid fierce competition from Apple, Shopify, and buy now, pay later services like Affirm and Klarna. PayPal stock has plummeted nearly 40% over the past 12 months and about 80% over a five-year span. Recently, the company replaced its CEO and says it plans to update investors soon on its turnaround strategy. Bob Agnew reporting.
13: Supreme Court rejecting a push to avoid a lawsuit alleging that Facebook and Instagram harmed young users, a decision that comes as social media companies increasingly face legal scrutiny. Parent company Meta appealed after Vermont's highest court allowed a suit filed by its attorney general to move forward. More on these stories at townhall.com.
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Johnny, what do you say? Cue the microphone. It is that time once again, and away we go. Just like that, another day behind us. As we cross over the midnight hour from time zone to time zone, shall we welcome you into the 27th day of May. The final hump day here in the month of May.

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2: Stretching from Denton to Dallas, Texas, you're in the showers down into Waco, to Killeen, Austin, all the way down into San Antone, and some of those stronger storms now pushing just to the east of San Antone, prompting severe thunderstorm warnings, 60-mile-an-hour straight-line winds for a number of counties there. That line then extends all the way down to just to the northeast of Laredo. So definitely right through the heart of Texas, you're pretty much locked in with showers and thunderstorms. More spotty showers in southwestern portions of Oklahoma, right through the Texas Panhandle, eastern New Mexico, again tonight. Lighter rain from, say, just north of Tucumcari up toward Raton, New Mexico. Some heavier thunderstorms just to the north of Roswell this evening. Will pan out and move over to the southeastern portions of the country. You may find some light rain hanging on through east central Alabama. A little light rain maybe going to push through the Atlanta area overnight. Some heavier showers and thunderstorms stretching from the Texas Panhandle region, say just north of Tampa, on up into south central southeast Georgia. Scattered showers up into, say, Columbia, South Carolina. Spotty showers again up through western North Carolina. A lot of spotty rain in the southeast. Now, we do have a cluster of showers and some thunderstorms moving through northeastern Kentucky. Those are going to be moving into south central Ohio over the next few hours. In the northeast, relatively high and dry, with the exception of the state of Maine, where you see a few spotty showers there. Yeah, we'll see another burst of midsummer warmth coming your way for our friends in the northeast here through Wednesday. But again, as this trend up and down, sharply cooler Canadian air is going to sweep into the region later this week. Believe it or not, AccuWeather tells us evolving into a chance for some rare late May snowflakes. Well, in the highest elevations there, closing out of Tuesday and right through Wednesday and maybe even into Thursday for some areas, may see some of the warmest conditions in the northeast that you're going to see for probably at least the next 10 days. Later today, highs forecast to reach into the low to mid-80s along much of the I-95 corridor. Interior locations into the mid-70s to middle-80s. Most areas from northern Pennsylvania and northern New Jersey into New England should remain mostly dry through midweek. Aside from a spotty shower, further south, steadier rain will persist from southern Ohio to the Pennsylvania-Maryland border into southern New Jersey and areas further south. Now, that rain's expected to drift northward on through the day. Wednesday may assist more in the drought easement there after some soaking rains over the Memorial Day weekend. Looking ahead Thursday to Friday, the first of two surges of Canadian air will then sweep across the region. The impact of that late week cold push will be twofold. The first will be to shove the steady rain in the Ohio Valley, in the lower portions of the Mid-Atlantic, well off to the south. The second will be bringing cooler, less humid air into that region. Highs in the 80s, giving way to temperatures in the 60s and 70s by Thursday and Friday. Say Philadelphia, Washington, D.C., Richmond, Virginia. You may hold on to some of the warmer conditions for Thursday. A little more sunshine before that cooler air settles in by Friday. Then a much stronger surge of cool air plunges into the northeast over the upcoming weekend.

0: Accompanied with some spotty showers, maybe a rumble of thunder. Could see some gusty winds, maybe some small hail. But in the ridges and the peaks of the Adirondacks, the Green and the White Mountains, could actually see some wet snowflakes mixing it with the rain Friday night into Saturday. As the pattern evolves over the weekend, an area of steady rain is anticipated to develop over the state of Maine. If the skies clear and winds calm down Saturday night further west in parts of the northeast, some of the colder interior valleys could actually become frosty. Frost damage appears unlikely in some of the established growing areas. Additional temperature ups and downs are forecast during the first couple weeks of June here. There's no real signs of any sort of a long-lasting heat wave on the horizon in the northeast. Meanwhile, the surge of tropical moisture that's interacting with a stalled-out front will continue to trigger repeated rounds of heavy rain and thunderstorms stretching from Texas and Oklahoma to Florida, Georgia, and the Carolinas right through the remainder of this week. That front drifting southward stalls out across the south as waves of low pressure then track along it, producing widespread showers and thunderstorms. Some of these rainfall totals, 2 to 8 inches over a pretty broad area. AccuWeather says we could approach 12 inches for areas that see the repeated showers. Repeated rounds of rain could quickly overwhelm drainage systems and trigger additional flash flooding, which we have already seen in some of our recent days. Some storms may merge into torrential downpours as moisture. We've got Gulf moisture, Caribbean, and Atlantic all combining, being pulled northward in areas where the heavy rain persists. The risk for urban flooding and flash flooding, small streams, low-lying areas will be increasing regardless of the drought conditions there. They always advised never attempt to drive through flooded roads. The reasons for this are many. The water may still be rising. The current could sweep the vehicle into much deeper waters. And the road surface beneath the water may not even be there. Could be washed away. Major metro areas at risk for some travel delays and flash flooding over the coming days will include Atlanta, New Orleans, Gulfport, Mississippi, Mobile to Montgomery, Alabama. Kind of embedded in those drenching downpours will be some gusty, severe thunderstorms. Could see some of those stronger storms overnight tonight, stretching from eastern New Mexico, southern Texas. They could bring hail, damaging winds, and cannot rule out a tornado or two. As we progress through midweek Wednesday, there will be a severe weather risk zone from eastern Kentucky stretching all the way over to the Delmarva. Strong wind gust would be the main threat with some localized flash flooding. Kind of an active pattern here in the final days of May. Right out of the box, Pappy. I guess he's working tonight, huh? Saddle up, nocturnal listeners. What day is it? What day? Who is now going to be the official? Make it official, Hump Day. I nominate the two-time world champion, Bull Holler. There you go. 73 degrees in southwest Ohio. Sitting on Paddock Road, closing the ramp to southbound I-75. Snuggle up to whomever, whatever. And they tell us some rain is supposed to be on the way for this region. On down to southern Florida. Hello, Jeffrey. Morning, Steve, and the overnight family. The guardian of chaos, 62, cloudy. As we warm to the lower 80s again today, God bless and thanks for the ride, good sir. Hello from Bob in Michigan. Shorty, rolling I-75, northbound Charlotte, North Carolina. 72 degrees, we are Columbus bound. The guardian of chaos, live from the Nutmeg State, the former Constitution State. Marianne in the house, hello Steve, the overnight family, all the listeners out there. Everybody have a blessed day. Hello to Brent. Morning from the Mile High City, 65 degrees, partly cloudy skies. I'm upset the Avalanche lost tonight in the Western Conference Finals to the Vegas Golden Knights. They were swept. Avalanche had the best record in the regular season and couldn't even beat Vegas once. Now what? Well, summertime's coming. The only team we now have in the Rockies, and they're garbage, going to be a long summer here in Denver. All right. Well, you know, they, what do they say? Oh, there's always next season. Right? Oh, that is kind of a bummer, right? Good morning, Overnight Drive crew and Steve Summers. There's Kentucky Ken praying for safe travels. Everyone out there moving the freight and the goods across America. Kentucky Ken, indeed listening in. Bill, good morning. Now, let's see. Happy OH. It's Wednesday already. 70 degrees right now. Feels like 75 in Beaver Dam, Wisconsin. Here we are on the Pizza Shuttle Express. Enjoyed the weekend. Daughter graduated from high school, receiving the top academic award at her school. Over the weekend, I messed around in the kitchen, made some homemade summer sausage for the first time. Turned out well. Made some homemade farmer's cheese. Good weekend. All right. Have a great night, drivers. Everybody be safe out there. Uncle Chops is on board. Morning, Steve, and the listeners from the Keystone State. We'll roll on down the line as we get a new day underway. Lots to cover here. Latest developments, news you can use, all coming your way on the Steve Summers Overnight Drive.
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0: I mentioned here just a few moments ago, cannot rule out the possibility of a tornado or two. Just had a warning issued at South Central Texas, where we've seen some of those stronger storms. We were just talking about some of those 60-mile-an-hour straight-line winds. Yeah, Weather Service in San Antone has an active tornado warning for northeastern Gonzales County, South Central Fayette County, Northwestern Lavaca County, all those in South Central Texas at this moment had just popped up. Radar indicated moving east about 35 miles per hour. So again, Gonzales, Texas, they're saying seek shelter as the sirens should be going off as we speak. Well, Buckeye Boy checks in from Valdosta, Georgia. 76 at this hour. Rain most of the day yesterday at the home. Rained hard in Marietta. Headed toward Hollywood, Florida for a delivery Thursday afternoon. Have a great night, everybody. Be careful out there. How about a two-time world champion bull hauler? Good morning, Steve. 70 degrees downtown Cincinnati. Steve, now that you're on hold with 911, you can hang up the phone. That cluster of light you see streaking across the Brent Spence Bridge is nothing more than my powerful chrome-plated cow truck pointed south at a high rate of speed. That's right, Steve. Once again, I have breached the security perimeter of the secret bunker. Did it all without setting off one alarm or waking up the security guard. Special shout-out to the Guardian of Chaos from the Queen City tonight. Tip in the hat. Ringing the cowbell. There you go. Two-time safe travels. Watch out there in northern Kentucky. They really like to get you. Watch that 55, if you know what I mean. Gilligan, morning, Steve. Fellow listeners, cloudy but dry for now in Salem, Virginia. Rain's going to be moving back in soon, they say. We're looking at 73 degrees. Keep it shiny side up there. Well, Philip says hello and good night. Yeah, 24 hours can make a difference. Pouring mud the next couple of days for some real money. Be blessed, all the listeners out there. John Ferguson, Wytheville, Virginia. A few sprinkles right now, 70 degrees this morning. Delivering Toledo tomorrow. We'll see what comes our way after that. I've got to say it's my bedtime. But wanted to check in. Blessings to all the listeners. Iron Duck, where are we at tonight? Check it in from Sauk Village, Illinois. 63 degrees. And a shout out to the two-time world champion bull hauler. There you go, Iron Duck. Keep it rubber side down. Good afternoon, Larry. Hi there. Hammer down, be safe, 75. Plattekill, New York. Nap time is over. Time for some coffee. Problem with the power, so, no coffee for round two to Schenectady, New York. It's time to ride. Michael checks in. All good on this side. I'm only here for a bit this morning. Got to get an early start to the day on Wednesday. Cecil, hello. Steve checking in from Wisconsin tonight. There's Gary Montgomery. Morning, Steve. All the overnight family. And on we roll into a brand new day. All right, so if you tuned in possibly to Waters World here a few hours ago, he initially made it sound like it was a pretty significant development. It doesn't appear to be that big of a deal. When word first came down that the entire cabinet was slated to meet at Camp David here on Wednesday, plans were abruptly changed to move that meeting. Everybody is called back to the White House. So, yes, they will be talking about Iran, but the report I'm seeing from Newsmax here just before 11 p.m. Said that it was the weather forecast that kind of forced them to cancel that meeting at Camp David based on the bad weather forecast for Wednesday. We're going to have the cabinet meeting at the White House. Postponing the cabinet trip to Camp David. There is rain, scattered thunderstorms forecast for today for Thurmont, Maryland, where Camp David is, not from the border with Pennsylvania. But this rare gathering of the presidential retreat was reportedly planned as the administration faces a pivotal moment as we speak in negotiations with Iran amid renewed military action in the Middle East. We've confirmed all cabinet members, including the outgoing Director of National Intelligence, Tulsi Gabbard, all expected to be in attendance. Officials going to be discussing economic...
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6: with SRN News, I'm Jason Walker. Former Attorney General Ken Paxton winning the GOP nomination for the Senate in Texas, defeating the incumbent John Cornyn. Paxton had been endorsed by President Trump. Officials lifting evacuation orders for the final 16,000 residents near a damaged chemical tank in California. Earlier, they had said the risk of an explosion had largely passed. Authorities confirming one person is known to have died. Nine others are still unaccounted for in a chemical tank implosion at a pulp and paper mill in Washington State. Nine workers have been hurt, some of them severely. President Trump has undergone another medical and dental exam Tuesday at Walter Reed National Military Medical Center. He says he's doing perfectly. This is SRN News.
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11: For those who have served our nation reminds us of why we salute our flag, why we put our hands on our hearts for the Pledge of Allegiance, and why we proudly stand for the national anthem. 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

0: There we go. Brand new day comes our way. Trust your week's going well. Midweek coming on already. Kind of rolls through the final days here in the month of May. Yeah, Shorty, I saw your message. No, email Steve at Hotshot Secrets, still not operational. I did send another message here a few hours ago. Any suggestions? Hopefully we'll get that up and running today. All right, keep our fingers crossed. Meanwhile, I don't know, shall we try to make it official?
1: Good morning there, Your Honor. Yeah, what day is it? What day is it? Hump day!
0: You forgot to say, hey, Mike.
1: Oh, well, you know. I ain't very good at this impersonating thing, but somebody's got to do it. I mean, I'll work on horse feathers. I mean, this is a tough job, but somebody's got to do
0: yeah,
1: it.
0: Yeah, right.
1: I mean, you think all the people I have to impersonate, whether it's horse feathers, whether it's Captain Ron, heck, I filled in for Monkey Gouger at one point.
0: Yep, you did.
1: Horse filled in for Knuckle Buster for a while. I even tried filling in for Rambler, and I guess I didn't do that horrible of a job. This impersonator bit is a term, is hard. Let alone my newscast. I mean, jeez. Well, Steve, I'm going to get on some serious stuff, though. We have a DA of the Week award nominee in my local area. Unfortunately, what turned into what could have been a horrible tragedy actually turned out nobody was hurt or killed. Of course, in our area, like most of the eastern part of the United States, it's been a lot of heavy rain. Well, Saturday afternoon sometime, I'm not sure the exact time, a Boy Scout leader decided they was going to take 22 of their boys out on a small river called Capon River near Capon Bridge, West Virginia. Those of you that are familiar at all with the Winchester, Virginia area, Capon Bridge is about 20 minutes west out US 50, about my way. The Boy Scout camp is 10 minutes from my house. Fortunately, none of the children were hurt or anything, and they were rescued. They lost all of their gear, that's nothing compared to the life of a child or even leaders that set them out there. But the river was not raging, but it was definitely a lot higher and a lot swifter than it would normally be. Now, there's a genuine DA. I mean, I appreciate what the leaders of these Boy Scouts and Girl Scouts all do for the kids. Don't get me wrong.
0: Mm-hmm.
1: But that kind of decision is flat out scary. Of course, we all heard the news about Kyle Busch dying from when his pneumonia went septic. Yeah, I want some prayer. I would like somebody to ask for some prayers, me and my wife, especially my wife, Marianne. She, 4 years ago, last of March, it reminded her when we lost our son. That's what happened to him. He got pneumonia and it went septic, so it kind of brought back some bad memories.
0: No doubt.
1: Sure your listeners can understand that.
0: I do remember that, and I had no idea sepsis kills like 350,000 people a year. Did you know that?
1: I did not know that.
0: Yes.
1: I mean, it's... I seen my stepson die of it, and it was hard. But let me explain a little bit about my stepson. Now, my wife is not his mom. He adopted him when he was age 2 and raised that boy. So, you know, that's the only mother he's ever known.
0: Mm-hmm.
1: Yeah. So, yeah, he was, like every other kid, he had his problems. But nonetheless, you know, and I didn't come into his life until he was 22 when I moved in. But you know, people just say, well, I had nothing to do with his upbringing, but we got very close in the 10 years that I knew him. And, in fact, he called me Pop. So, you know, and I called him my son, and I'm proud to say that. Yeah. In fact, the last words he said to me was, I love you, Dad. And I told him, I love you too, son. You know, and unfortunately, he went on a breathing machine
2: ventilator. Yep.
1: A few hours later. So, yeah. It's you don't know. Hey, people out there, you're sick. You better go get. I'm like a lot of other people. I'm not big on going to the doctor. I have to go because of my medical problems, you know. High blood pressure. I've got mild COPD and stuff. But, hey, you get sick, you need to get to the doctor. It's getting pretty – I mean, don't let it go. If nothing else, Kyle Busch ought to be a reminder of that, like my stepson was to us. Yeah. Well, Steve, that's about all I got today for you tonight. I hope everybody has a safe ride. And I'm in a light mist here in Raphine. I've been in on and off rain ever since I left Winchester about 3 hours ago or so. About 3.5 hours ago. Hope everybody has a safe night. Take care. Hope everybody had a great Memorial Day, and you got to remember what Memorial Day is about.
2: Yes, sir.
1: It's about those that have fell for this country. The numbers I've seen, it's been over 1 million, and people need to think about this. The Civil War was about half of those from both sides. You know, it's a crying shame. All right. Take care, everybody.
2: All right. Thanks for taking care of the official business. I don't know. We may or may not get the official word from, one Mr. Horse Feathers in that final hour. He starts his day like 3 or 4 in the morning now, Eastern time, if I understand correctly. All right, take you out to the state of Washington. Whether it was implosion, news saying explosion, whatever the case was, a chemical tank at a pulp and paper mill in southwestern Washington state ultimately injured at least 10. There were some fatalities involved in a joint statement. Nippon Dynawave Packaging Company and local first response agencies confirming there had been fatalities. Cowlitz Fire and Rescue later spoke at a news conference. Not clear how many workers had been killed. Asked how many remained missing. He said, we have information on that. We're not releasing that at this point. Now, that information was a little after 5 o'clock this past afternoon. That may have changed. I could do some looking to see what we could find. But among those injured, we know, was a responding firefighter. Authorities say some victims had suffered burns or inhalation injuries. Severity of injuries ranged from minor to critical. The statement, more than 4 hours after this tank imploded, like 7:15 a.m., stated the crews were continuing recovery operations and that no identifying information would be released about victims pending notification of relatives. This facility, the Nippon Dynawave Packaging, it's a pulp and paper mill and liquid packaging plant along the Columbia River in Longview, a city about 38,000 people that's had a relationship with the paper and lumber industries since being founded in Kansas City, Missouri in the 1920s. This particular facility employs about 1,000 people making material for tissue, printing paper, cups, plates, cartons, and other goods, located in an industrial zone that's shared by other timber, paper, and chemical businesses. The people who are responders here actually have friends and relatives that work at this location. The 80,000-gallon tank that imploded, they say, was about 60% full. It contained a chemical brew known as white liquor, a corrosive substance that consists mainly of sodium hydroxide and sodium sulfide. It's used to break down wood to make craft paper, a durable paper used in packaging, shopping bags, and other products. Too early to determine the cause of the implosion, they say. The battalion chief with the fire department in Longview, Washington, described it as a mass casualty event. He said first responders had decontaminated patients and taken them to hospitals in both Longview and Vancouver. About 40 firefighters and paramedics had responded to that scene, along with the regional hazmat team. Following the tank's rupture, the white liquor spilled into a drainage ditch. Yeah, the department sent a team to evaluate the impacts there. So kind of a developing story over the past day, about 15 before the hour. Our number, 844-844-3388. The Steve Summers Overnight Drive, live from the Hot Shot Secret Studios.
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0: to say, scrapyard, check it in from the Springdale Depot. Get in with us this early Wednesday. Hello, Eskimo Mom. Howdy, Overnight Drive Nation. Happy Hump Day, Wednesday, whatever day. 25 days till we actually begin to lose daylight. 38 days till Independence Day. Shall we start the countdown? 203 days to 13 till Christmas. Let's not get ahead of ourselves. Finish it up, a drop and hook in my store. Fix it to head back to the yard. And we'll do it all over again tomorrow night. We're clearing up after some off and on showers. The moon working on setting at this hour. Kind of humid. We're at 70 degrees. All right, there you go. Thanks for checking in there. Who else checking in? All right, how was your Memorial Day weekend? Brain dead? Work?
1: Yeah, if it wasn't working, hauling the groceries around, keeping the lovely people around the Memphis area fed, I was actually working on moving. Me and Dingbad just moving like 5 miles from one house to another, because that's a different story that will probably get me kicked off the air if I said it. How was your weekend, buddy?
0: Not too bad. Babysitting weekend. Stephen and Lauren, they're cruising the Caribbean right now. So myself and the princess, spent the weekend at their house and had got them all week here. So.
1: So you're waiting on them to come back and go, look, please take them away. Please. You know, we need a vacation because.
0: Yeah.
1: Did you happen to see that your favorite Skullbuster is becoming a Pringle chip? Did you see that?
0: And I see all these things that they're memes, and I don't know. Are they legit? And oftentimes, is it for real?
1: Yes, it is for real. There's a guy on Facebook called Snackalator.
0: Yeah.
1: And whenever he posts something up there, it's fact. It is true. So, and I think too, there's also one of these guys that get the international snack foods, like from like Japan or UK or wherever. And he even has them right now, and he's in Canada. So I figured that GMA, BSG, whatever enterprise, could wind you up with a couple pallets of those that inadvertently fell off the truck, if you know what I'm saying, Steve. So, did you happen to hear about that rodent out of Pennsylvania? You know, that one that comes out in February. Did you hear about him?
0: Punxsutawney Phil? No, what's up with Punxsutawney?
1: Oh, you didn't hear. Oh. Him and the missus decided to go up to Montreal to catch that F1 race. Did that ring a bell for you?
0: I missed that race. I got to catch the Indy 500 and the Coca-Cola 600. Yeah, I don't know. Was that over the past weekend or when was that?
1: Oh yeah, it was the same time as the Indy 500. But see, you know, Mrs. Punxsutawney Phil drove Punxsutawney Phil to a painful accident, so to speak.
0: Uh-oh.
1: Because one of the F1 drivers was practicing, I can't remember who, hit a groundhog.
0: Oh.
1: And destroyed the car. Destroyed the car. If you don't believe me, hey, look it up.
0: So he
1: hitting the groundhog at
0: like 200 miles plus per hour, I'm guessing, or what kind of speeds were they doing?
1: Probably about 100, 150.
0: Because that was a road course thing.
1: Well, all F1s are road courses. They don't do any ovals. I mean, if you ever look at their schedule, look at their tracks, they're all pretty much road courses. So, let's see. The fans are highly PO'd at NASCAR right now because of what happened with the truck race and the O'Reilly Series race from Charlotte this past weekend. Did you happen to hear about all of this? nonsense.
0: I didn't really catch anything Friday or Saturday night. It was just the Sunday race, which indeed I tuned into. So what did I miss?
1: Well, the truck race got bumped to Saturday morning. Well, Saturday morning, it was the lovely clear spring day that we were all anticipating, went south. So they had to bump that to Sunday morning. Now, the O'Reilly Series race was won by Ross Chastain, and it ended under controversy because the weather was coming in. It started getting really foggy, and Denny Hamlin was one of the announcers on the CW. He said he lost sight of the track, and he was up high enough to see the track. And they ran the last, I think they said, 5 or 10 laps under caution just to get it to the halfway point to call the race. And fans are like, wait a minute, we paid all of our money for this. We wanted to see it more than just, you know, shut up. You know, you got something out of it. But go on that lovely Google machine, or I'm sorry, the YouTube machine, fire it up, and look up Chad Smith. The truck series driver, Chad Smith. Now, this guy, I don't understand what people think with. Now, I know we have some bad drivers out here on the road, you know, I mean, some that don't need to be driving, but this guy, he comes straight off a pit road and makes a hard turn towards the wall and clips one of the other truck drivers and pretty much says, oh, I hit him. I didn't mean to hit him. I thought I was clear. The spotter told me I was clear. His spotter fires back and says, no, I didn't tell you you were clear. So you ought to see that. It's quite comical. But
0: wow.
1: But back to the Coke 600, very good race. You couldn't have asked for a better race for the situation and the condition. I mean, going into Friday morning, I had no clue that they were going to change the number on the car from the 8 to the 33. I knew that they were going to put Austin Hill in there. He was already tapped to come up anyway. Remember, they said that when the press release that he was in the hospital. And I didn't know any of that. That kind of threw me for a kind of a little bit of a loop. But still, though, very, very tributing. I don't know if you saw that or not, but Owen Larson, which is Kyle Larson's son, came over and gave Brexton a hug during the ceremony. And I'm going to tell you right now, they're both about the same age. If they both don't race one another in, say, the next 10 to 15 years, I could see one being the crew chief of the other. Brexton, I could tell he's just totally lost in all of this.
0: Yeah.
1: I mean, you're 11 years old, 12 years old. You just lost your dad, your hero, your mentor, your model. And what do you do? That's going to be the key thing for the future. I mean, is he going to pick up and carry on? Or is he just going to say, you know what, screw this, I can't do this because my father, my hero, passed away? So, and I know the NASCAR community will rally around, and the NASCAR community will help him get there. I know that, you know, a lot of the teams and the drivers will be more than happy to work with him over. We'll be more than happy to work with
0: him. I mean, how fitting was it to see Kyle Larson's son, when they were doing the tribute to Kyle there and the mom's in tears? He kind of came over and gave him a hug. Yeah, very emotional stuff. But hey, what do you say? We pause there as we close out our number one. Got a long way to go, though. 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
6: News this hour from Town Hall. I'm Jason Walker. Trump administration highlighting a very aggressive nationwide crackdown on fraud and across a number of government programs.
7: A newly created White House task force says it's uncovering billions in waste and abuse, with actions ranging from halting Medicaid payments and suspending healthcare providers to charging individuals in fraud schemes targeting taxpayers. The Justice Department reports thousands of active cases, while officials say new whistleblower programs and enforcement teams are accelerating investigations. The administration says the effort will continue until fraudulent activity is rooted out and taxpayer dollars are recovered.
6: Ukraine's capital of Kyiv bracing for another possible Russian missile and drone barrage. Charles de Ledesma has more.
8: Russia fired more than 100 drones and two ballistic missiles at Ukraine overnight, the Ukrainian Air Force says, as the country's foreign minister notes that Moscow's recent threat to hit Kyiv especially hard from the air has brought nothing new. Meanwhile, French Foreign Ministry spokesman Pascal Contrefort says France won't pull its diplomats from Kyiv despite Moscow's warnings. He says it's out of the question. It's a new intimidation from Moscow. We're used to that. Russia had on Monday urged foreign citizens, including members of diplomatic missions, to leave the Ukraine capital as quickly as possible, adding that systematic strikes on Kyiv were being prepared. I'm Charles de Ledesma.
6: Well, NASA is already ordering landers, rovers, and drones for a sprawling base on Moon, the Moon, less than 2 months after Artemis II mission. Space Agency outlining the first phase of its moon base plans Tuesday, awarding hundreds of millions of dollars in contracts to several U.S. companies. More on these stories, townhall.com.
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6: Protests at a federal immigration detention center, New Jersey.
10: The liberal agenda on full display in New Jersey, where the Democrat governor of the state, Mickey Sherrill, attempting to visit illegal aliens being held at an ICE detention center in Newark. Some are reportedly on a hunger strike, protesters clashing with law enforcement outside the facility. The governor says she was denied entry, saying it raises serious questions about what they're trying to hide from public view. Meanwhile, Republican lawmakers in New Jersey looking to arrest and deport illegals with criminal records as quickly as possible. Laura Winters reporting.
6: Trump administration wants current and future federal employees to sign non-disclosure agreements, part of a continuing crackdown on leaks to the media. Proposed notice announced on the Office of Personnel Management website is seeking comments on a draft NDA. Breaking news and analysis, townhall.com. Ukraine's capital in Kyiv bracing for a possible Russian missile and drone barrage once again. Officials say that it has been absolutely deadly there in the last 3 months, and officials say a number of those strikes have hit civilian areas, killing a number of civilians, including several small children. Thousands of people who live near a damaged hazardous chemical tank in Southern California are now being allowed to go home, even as the official said the risk of a catastrophic explosion had largely passed. There were some 16,000 out of the 50,000 evacuees who had been told to wait a while longer. We've learned they were allowed to return to their homes during the late afternoon hours, saying the all clear had been given. More on these stories, Town Hall.
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0: Gary's on board. Good morning, Southwest Ohio, 46 degrees. All right. Meanwhile, March, the month, yeah, we're not even a full week. Well, we're just over a full week in. And it's obviously been rather turbulent for many folks, with an immediate surge in stormy, wet weather, flooding, downpours, severe thunderstorms will again be the theme. What do you say? Hump Day coming our way. Already 27th day of May. All right, trust your week's going well. Stormy night in southeastern Texas. A large cluster of thunderstorms bringing 60-mile-an-hour straight-line winds, in some cases, golf ball-size hail. I'm looking at least 10 counties under severe thunderstorm warnings there. From the National Weather Service office out of League City, Texas. Colorado County, Wharton County, Austin, Jackson County, Grimes County, on down the line, Burleson, Brazos, Washington County, Fort Bend County. Yeah, stormy night. Torrential downpours, it's definitely slowing you down on the highways and byways there tonight. Technically, a lot of heavy rain extending right up through the heart of Texas, on up into southwestern, moving into south central Oklahoma tonight. Hello, Gary Montgomery checking in. He said, where's Stryker? Yeah, good question. I ain't babysitting Stryker. Now, we do have Jax. That's the family German Shepherd. Stryker's with another canine handler. Yeah, from the county here. Matter of fact, the canine handler that actually ended up tearing up Steven's knee about a year and a half, 2 years ago, is the guy taking care of Stryker. But, yep. And actually, today, this is kind of like they're celebrating their 15th anniversary, if you can believe that. 15 years already. Seems like it was just yesterday, but yeah, that's why they're on this little cruise together. Just the two of them, as they say. Just the two of us. No Rugrats to drag along.

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2: 1:30 in the morning.
3: Oh.
2: So it would take them 2 hours to dry it. And what's the point of going around for maybe, what, 30 seconds? So,
3: yeah.
2: And fitting. And you look at it too, Shane Van Gisbergen got a top 10.
3: He did.
2: So he is figuring these ovals out. It's just taking a little bit longer than what we thought. And if you look at it, Kyle Larson was, what, about third or fourth in the field of Toyotas? Because there was, I think, what, 7 or 8 Toyotas in the top 10? The Toyotas have this intermediate package figured out. And I'm going to say this right now, and Mr. Two Bull Holler at the time can go ahead and chalk this one up. Denny Hamlin is possibly going to win the title this year if he stays the way he's going now, because it will be him and Tyler Reddick 1 and 2 going into Homestead this year. And I would really like to see Denny win the championship. I really honestly truly would.
3: If they had the opportunity to get those last 30 laps in before the rain came, I mean, Denny looked like he was on track. He was moving up. He could have won that race Sunday.
2: Yeah. And he even said it on his podcast. He could have won it. He just couldn't get by his teammate, Chase Briscoe. And that's what was really holding him up, because that was the main holdup.
3: Mm-hmm.
2: And when you step back and look at this, 5 of the last 10 tracks in the chase are intermediates. Toyotas are killing the intermediate tracks. I mean, you look at how many races Ford has won this year. There's something majorly going on here. But Daniel Suarez, I heard Eagle talking about this last night. Daniel Suarez is not the only driver that Kyle Busch has helped. It's also crew members and other drivers and mechanics. I mean, he has helped a lot of people along the way. In fact, Kyle Busch Motorsports shop, him and Samantha built, and then he sold it to Spire Motorsports to start their truck team. Jeff Dickerson was a member of the crew, of the pit crew, for Kyle Busch Motorsports. Believe it or not, he actually got the money together to buy it. And you can't deny his stats. I mean, the stats are now sealed forever in the record book. 234 wins. He won the Bristol Sweep in August 2017. He's got 2 championships in the Cup Series, I think 1 or 2 in Xfinity, Nationwide, O'Reilly, whatever the heck you want to call it. But for me, pound for pound, it's kind of hard to say the greatest of all times. Because if you ever looked from, say, the start of NASCAR to today, the technology has changed greatly over the years. So this is why, Eagle, I say I disagree with you for the greatest of all times, because you can't do that, in my opinion. And notice the key word, Steve. Notice the key word I just said in that.
3: My opinion.
2: My opinion.
3: Right.
2: My
3: right.
2: opinion. And we all are entitled to this opinion on our show and in this country, so I can agree to disagree. But for the 2010s, Kyle Busch was the greatest of drivers. Like the 90s, you had Jeff Gordon. The 80s, Dale Earnhardt Sr. I mean, 70s with Petty's. And unlike the stick and ball sports, they haven't changed it hardly in, what, 100 years? But the thing, though, too, is I've heard a lot of people say that NASCAR should automatically put Kyle Busch in the Hall of Fame. No. You will piss off a whole lot of people. Do you remember December 73?

0: day when Roberto Clemente was killed in the plane crash. Do you remember that?
1: Vaguely.
0: The Baseball Hall of Fame put him in there on a special vote. Now, if NASCAR was smart, wait till about the end of the season and have a special vote, because you can wait till the class of 27 and put him on the ballot there, which he's automatically going to be a unanimous vote. And when he's going to be the only one that's going to be a unanimous vote so far in the history of the Hall of Fame. But for me, if I had to put a greatest of all time, I couldn't put just one. I'd have to put four. That would be the Petty, Richard Petty, Dale Earnhardt, and Jeff Gordon. But here's the key one that many people overlook, and that's Junior Johnson. Junior Johnson did a lot for NASCAR, and not many people remember this, Steve. Junior Johnson was the one that helped bring Winston into NASCAR. He was going to get them to sponsor his car, and he went over to Big Bill and said, hey, y'all two need to talk, and got things set up before it came the Winston Cup. So that, to me, and he was a really good driver back in the day. He came from the Moonshiner days.
1: Oh, yeah.
0: He came up there. He came up there. So you really can't just say definitively across the board, this is the greatest driver of all times, in my opinion. So, yeah. So, I mean, and realistically, when you look at the history of the sport, there's been a lot of good drivers. You know, Wendell Scott, Jenny Guthrie. Red Byron actually was one of the drivers that won the first NASCAR race. How about that, Steve? So, with that being said, my friend, I got to get rolling and get back home and get to moving. So, you know of anybody that could possibly help me out? That GMABS Enterprise, they're kind of late showing up.
1: Ah, boy. Well, that's not surprising to me, but good luck. One of my least favorite tasks in life. Yeah, moving. Ain't no fun. So we got some of the official numbers in. As far as enforcement over the Memorial Day weekend, which, of course, all around the country saw a heavy law enforcement presence. Start with the numbers from the Georgia Department of Public Safety. According to their final numbers, law enforcement reportedly made 329 DUI arrests over the Memorial Day weekend. Of those DUIs, 31 were involved in crashes. Crash data shows 12 lost their lives on Georgia roads in 31 total crashes, 14 of which involved commercial motor vehicles. There were 153 people reportedly injured in 298 total crashes. Law enforcement issued 708 citations for distracted driving, 911 seatbelt violations. Throughout the holiday period, law enforcement responded to crashes, assisted motorists, removed impaired drivers from the roads, and the aim of keeping everyone safe. While the enforcement numbers tell part of the story, the goal, they say, is always education, prevention, and getting everyone home safely. Even impaired driver arrested, distracted drivers stopped, or seatbelt violations addressed is an opportunity to prevent a life-changing crash. In the state of Ohio, the Highway Patrol sharing data for their Memorial Day weekend, saying six died in crashes over that four-day time frame. This year's reporting period ran from Friday through Monday at the midnight hour. Ohio State Highway Patrol said the six traffic deaths this year were the lowest, actually, in 18 years during the Memorial Day weekend. Troopers during that period made 16,490 enforcement contacts, 355 impaired driving arrests, 66 drug arrests, 2,090 safety belt citations. They also mentioned 9,179 non-enforcement contacts, including over 1,600 motorist assists. You talk about a busy weekend. They said this data comes 1 week after the department conducted their first ever statewide enforcement initiative to deter and intercept impaired drivers. That operation resulted in over 18,500 vehicle checks, 158 impaired driving arrests, and 4 felony arrests. What a weekend, busy weekend, through the state of Ohio. We'll return in 2.
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0: right, back at it here as we kick off a brand new day. Working our way from coast to coast into already a Wednesday. Yeah, last time we spoke with Senor Heatwave, he was on the way to Texas. How'd things go?
1: Well, good morning, Senor. Well, everything went pretty well. I did ask why every time I go to Texas and do a family event, I get stuck with something. Like, I'm volunteered to help out with certain things there, dealing with the family, or I volunteer and they take me up on it. Damn. But this one here was even worse. My niece, who graduated, she is going to be going to University of Mary Hardin Baylor and going into the nursing program. But she was also trying to get a job at the local hospital, Baylor Scott and White. And if she secures a job there, then that her last 2 years of college, the hospital is going to pay her tuition. So, what does that mean? Well, the job she's going to try to get is to be a, phlebotomist.
0: Okay.
1: Mm-hmm. You know, one that draws blood from you.
0: Right.
1: Yeah, I got to my parents' place about 3:30 Wednesday morning, and I got about 4 hours of sleep when it was time to get up. And they were mentioning something about Jennifer needing a few more sticks. I didn't quite catch on to it. And I said, well, you know, let's grab some breakfast before we go into town. So we did. And we went to town and took care of some business in the big city of Temple, Texas. And then it was like, well, we need to head toward Rogers. All right. And I get over there, and she's got something going on at the school. And the classroom is set up like a nursing area where you got, you know, a dummy that shows the inner anatomy of a human. You got another dummy that's actually in a bed. And I thought, well, this is nice. And I thought, wait just a damn minute here. You mean I'm going to get stuck? So my mother, bless her heart, she went ahead and she volunteered both arms. So that took care of 2 out of 7. Then my brother got jabbed, and my dad got jabbed, and then it became my turn. And I looked at my niece, and I said, I want the dullest square needle that's got the most rust on it, and I want you to spit on it and clean that rust off. It must have shook her up, you know, where she was kind of half laughing, kind of, what the hell's the matter with this guy, you know, attitude. And, oh, she stuck me all right. Dadgummit. She must have actually found that dull square needle, because it was a little bit of a...
0: Uh-oh.
1: She says, yeah, you're going to feel a little something here, Uncle. I was like, yeah, I felt it all right. And then her instructor became the last stick of the day for her. So, yeah, quite literally, I get stuck with something. So this Thursday, she takes a test at the school, and she missed out on her first test by three points. So she's pretty sure she's going to make it this time around. So good luck to her. You know, it was wet. Every day I was there, it rained except for Saturday. So that was that wasn't too bad. I had two graduation parties to go to, and couldn't do any fishing because the water was cloudy due to all the rain and the runoff.
0: Mm-hmm.
1: But you know, all in all, it was a good visit. I really enjoyed myself, and I got back Sunday night at the Hacienda about 10:30. So I did pretty good. Gas prices. Well, I fueled up my pickup on Monday, and it was 4:05 at the local Sam's Club there in Albuquerque. And I took the wife's car, and it jumped up to 4:19. I think I mentioned that when I called in, whenever it was that I called
2: right.
1: in. I guess it was,
2: yep.
1: Yeah. So, for the most part, 4:19 was the highest I'd seen going to Texas and coming back. I got fuel in Lubbock at the Sam's Club there for $3.79, and then on the way back it was $3.75. I mean, it a few pennies here and there. It don't sound like much, and it ain't. But I mean, it was a lot better than. You know, some of the $5.
0: Yeah, and I see, you know, the price of Brent crude is, it's actually.
3: So, thinking about climbing Pikes Peak? Yeah, well, you can get this radio station there too. TuneIn.com, iHeartRadio, and Odyssey.com. We're always on. 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
6: With SRN News, I'm Jason Walker. When all was said and done, it really wasn't close at all. Ken Paxton in Texas easily winning the GOP nomination for the Senate, defeating the incumbent, John Cornyn. Paxton had been endorsed by President Trump. The president has undergone medical and dental exams Tuesday at Walter Reed. The 79-year-old Trump says, quote, everything checked out perfectly. It was the president's fourth medical exam since returning to office 16 months ago. Officials have lifted evacuation orders for the final 16,000 residents near a damaged chemical tank in California. And authorities have confirmed one person has died. Nine others are still unaccounted for in a chemical tank in Washington State. This is SRN News.
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0: Yes, indeed. Meanwhile, it was primary day in Texas. And it turned out to be no contest for Mr. Cornyn, John Cornyn. Wow. Texas Attorney General Ken Paxton easily defeating Cornyn, delivering President Trump another major victory in the ongoing internal fight between establishment conservatives and the MAGA wing of the party. The Decision Desk headquarters called the race for Paxton about an hour after the polls closed. With 59% of the vote counted, Paxton was at 62.5%. Cornyn was at 37.5%. So just another, the latest example of a Trump-backed challenger toppling longtime Republican office holders. Right on the heels of the defeats of Bill Lindsey in Louisiana, Thomas Massie in Kentucky, the president endorsed Paxton rather late in the contest and repeatedly framed this race as a referendum on the future direction of the Republican Party. Of course, Cornyn, who had served in the Senate since 2002, previously held leadership positions in the chamber's Republican conference, argued his experience and fundraising strength made him the strongest candidate to keep the seat come November, struggled though to overcome dissatisfaction over issues including aid to Ukraine, bipartisan Senate negotiations, his support for a federal gun safety package after the 2022 Uvalde school shooting. This ultimately became one of the most expensive Senate primaries in Texas history, with outside groups and campaigns spending well over $100 million. So, Paxton, apparently, they say, has his work cut out for him. He'll now advance to face the Democrat James Tallarico come November in what they're expecting to be one of the most closely watched Senate races in the country when that time rolls around. But no contest for Cornyn. Wow, a sound defeat. Welcome back, Senor Heatwave.
1: Well, thanks for bringing me back. Yeah, my parents were not real happy with Trump's endorsement of Paxton with all his baggage. Saying he's a womanizer, he drinks, he does this, he does that. I was like, well, you know what, I don't care. As long as a man does his job. I mean, he fought and beat the impeachment that the House Republicans there in Texas put against him. So, something's not quite right with the accusations, but I mean, even if there is, don't they have a slush fund in D.C. to take care of that? I think so. You were talking about Brazos County. That's actually pronounced Brazos.
0: Brazos?
1: Brazos, yeah. The Brazos River runs through, and it's just one of those things. It's okay. You're from up yonder ways. You're not too familiar with Texas.
0: I ain't much familiar with my Texas towns. That is correct. And especially when you get over into your neck of the woods in places like New Mexico and Utah, they really screw me up.
1: Yeah, they kind of messed me over too. But, so they weren't real happy with Trump's choice. And it's like, you know what, if Trump thinks he's going to be the big winner, then he probably is going to be, because he's got a track record of picking the big ones. And that guy that he's running against, the Democrat, I mean, good night. Jasmine Crockett, I mean, she's Einstein compared to this idiot that they got running on the Democrat ticket. It's just amazing how far left toward communism and socialism the Democrats really are trying to push this country into, or the newer bunch, and the old guard is just letting it happen. Did you hear what the moron Salami there in New York City had proposed? Whoa, that is so, oof, that almost, yeah, okay. He was talking about taking the buildings away from the land of the owners.
0: Yes.
1: Of the apartment. It's like, well, good night. That is, socialist, communist 101, Take from those that can afford it and give it to those that can't afford it. Like, they're going to be able to keep it up any better than what the owner's doing right now. But it shouldn't be a surprise, because that's what that moron Salami said was going to be done, what he was going to do. And, the utopian society of what he was preaching, sounded pretty good to the young people there. But they're going to realize pretty soon that they are going to be one foot in the bill. And I don't think they are going to like it, because those that can have already left the city. And those big businesses are leaving as well. So your tax base has just dropped. So what is he going to do? He's going to have to tax the hell out of those that can't leave the city. So good luck to him.
0: Yep.
1: So Trump had another attack on him, or at least someone was shooting up the White House. And this was a guy that they've had on the radar. I guess they really can't do anything until the perpetrator does something that is deemed, we can't have this guy around anymore. You didn't hear jack squat from the Democrats. Or at least I didn't. Did you? I mean, I sure didn't hear nothing from him.
0: All I know is it was another, like you said, he was on, Secret Service knew of the guy. He was, they were aware of him. I got mental health nut. I just kind of question, when did he get his gun? Where did he get his gun?
1: Teen takeovers in D.C. and Chicago, and, five police officers getting run over, and they say 25 people were shot and four of them were teenagers. Man, spare the rod, spoil the child. Now, I think there's a lot of asses out there that need to be beat and set straight up saying, you know what, you don't act this way. I think Jeanine Pirro's on a good idea of charging the parents with their children's transgressions and misbehaviors.
0: Right.
1: Of course, you got the bleeding hearts. Well, what if it's a mother of 18, and she's out there trying to make a living? Well, then she ought to just stop being a baby-producing magnet and start instilling discipline on her children. And the fathers of these children need to step up and become the father instead of a donor and start putting their two bits in there and try to straighten these kids up. There's nothing wrong about disciplining a child. So, I don't know. Maybe I'm of the old school guard that says, it's okay to spank a kid, to discipline a kid, and the other side screaming, oh no, put him in timeout.
0: Right, right.
1: Well, we see what they do in timeout. They dream of different things to do to terrorize people around.
0: I'm old enough to remember the teachings of one Dr. Spock, which that's kind of where it all started, and as many as the years passed by, if memory serves, Dr. Spock kind of regretted what he had done as far as so many moms and dads following his advice. And, spare the rod, spoil the child. That's what I was taught.
1: Well, I'll tell you one thing. My butt was not spared. If I acted up at the house, you can best bet your bottom dollar that leather was slapped in my hind end. And in school, we had corporal punishment.
0: Yes.
1: And I guarantee you the Board of Education met the bottom of my backside many a time. And I didn't wind up being no damn felon or murderer or, you know, a raging maniac out there. Some people may disagree with that, but, you know, I turned out to be all right.
0: We learned there is something called fear of reprisal. And, you know, when we were younger, when you got the Board of Education, as you call it, when you got a SWAT or SWATs at school, when you got home, you didn't want mom to find out, but we had to get a letter signed. And, of course, you got in more trouble for actually getting in trouble at school. Now, I mean, it seems like in this day and age, yeah, moms and dads want to go storming into the office and complaining about, you can't do that to Johnny.
1: Well, I'll tell you what, if the kids cannot learn through their eyes and their ears, they're going to have to learn through their backside. So, anyways, I will let you go because I'm about to run out of real estate that's going to have a signal.
0: So, all right. Hey, thanks. Glad you had a safe trip. You made it there and back. Yeah, all in one piece, right? So, yeah, what do we know about this? Yeah, the gunman over the weekend. Of course, most people were out and about doing their thing. Remembrances, parades, and whatnot for the Memorial Day weekend. But the shooter there, shortly after 6 o'clock Saturday evening, this guy approached the Secret Service checkpoint, pulled a weapon from his bag, and started shooting at officers. Yeah, the gunman was taken to the hospital, of course, pronounced dead. Yeah, ultimately, no Secret Service officers were actually wounded. All right, media says this guy had tried to get close to the White House on several occasions last year. Yeah, the Reuters news agency said he had violated a stay-away order, had been identified as an emotionally disturbed person, that he had blocked an entry lane to the White House back in June of last year. He was detained by the Secret Service. He claimed he was Jesus, that he wanted to be arrested. He was sent to the Psychiatric Institute of Washington for a mental health evaluation. According to CBS News, he again tried to gain access to the White House in July. Arrested by Secret Service agents once again, he was sent to a psychiatric ward. He'd been living in D.C. for about 18 months, they say. Social media accounts linked to this guy included one post that appeared to threaten violence against Trump, and another in which he wrote, "I'm actually the Son of God." So, yeah, cuckoo for Cocoa Puffs. Again, when, where, if somebody that's been to a psychiatric facility, you know, on numerous occasions like that involving the Secret Service, I don't have answers to that question at this point, but I'm curious.
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0: Right, coming up, we'll get some of the industry headlines, several of interest. Top in the list here, the U.S. Supreme Court actually rejecting the lawsuit filed by the state of Florida against California and Washington after that high-profile triple fatality crash. The one that really got the ball started on this whole cracking down on English proficiency. The drivers, the Singh brothers, that were trying to do a U-turn there in 2025. I'll give you the details there. Coming up first, let's see what Eagle has happening here as we get a new day underway. Morning, Eagle.
4: Yeah. Okay, Steve. Yeah, I got a lot to talk about tonight, man. I just found another news story that I want to talk about before I get to what the main thing I wanted to talk about was this. I found out some information about this war situation, and I want to make a quick comment about that, too, and then I want to talk about the truck driver deal. But I found something, Steve. You know, for almost 8 or 9 years, we've been talking about Joe Biden's illegals in America. Well, guess what? We got another story, Steve. Another sad story of one of Joe Biden's people that he let in the country illegally. It happened I think it happened 2 days ago. They said illegal immigrant in the state of Oklahoma was driving the wrong way on the Interstate 40 and ran head on into another vehicle and killed four teenage kids, two 18-year-olds, one 19, and one 20. Guy wasn't even supposed to be in the country to begin with. And they say he was driving intoxicated and was rolling down the wrong way on the interstate and ran head on into another car. Another one of Joe Biden's people. These stories just keep going on and on, Steve, because he let so many people in the country. We'll be talking about, no telling how long we're going to be talking about these incidents with these illegals driving vehicles in America that you was just talking about in the truck driving, the Singh brothers and all that. I heard they had another truck accident last week with another one of these foreign drivers that killed some individuals. So we're going to be talking about this for a long time, Steve, because unfortunately Joe Biden let too many people in the country that shouldn't have been here to begin with. They shouldn't have been here to begin with. And as much as it hurts me to say this, Steve, but I think it's true. You know, I know Donald Trump is still running ICE raids in certain areas, but they're not hitting this thing as hard as they should, Steve. They've slacked off due to the complaints of what happened in Minnesota over the wintertime with those two people getting killed. They have scaled back. They have scaled back the apprehensions of these illegals in America. They're not picking up people like they was. They still picking up people, but it's not at the pace that it was when they first started. And I don't like it. And there's a lot of other people that don't like it because he said he was going to get these people out of the country. And the longer they're in the country, Steve, the more of these incidents we're going to be talking about with guys rolling down the wrong way on a damn interstate and running head on into another vehicle. It pisses me off. Because, like I said before, these were teenage kids. They had just graduated from high school, And here's the sad, like I told you before, if he wasn't in the country, guess what? They would still be alive. So anybody that disagrees with what I'm saying, think about that. Maybe you could be that individual rolling down the interstate and one of those losers run head on into you, since you, if you feel sorry for him. Now, let me move on to the next subject, Steve, and that's that has to do with the war. You know, as I was driving today, Steve, I normally don't listen to the daytime talk radio because I don't like what they have to say. But I listen to the guys that replaced Rush Limbaugh. I don't like neither one of them. I don't even know their name. I just happened to turn the radio off. But you know, they said something, Steve. They said something about the war in Iran and what Iran's plan is and this whole deal. I've talked to you week after week about this. They have no intentions of signing no deal, Steve, of giving up the nuclear material, of giving up their nuclear program. You know what they're thinking of? You know what I'm hearing now, Steve, what these two losers said on the radio today? They said that Iran is trying to hold out, trying to hope in the next 2 years that the Democrats get back into the White House and they get another loser like Joe Biden or Kamala Harris as president. And guess what? They can continue on with their nuclear program, because you could better believe Kamala Harris or any other loser that they come up with in 2028 to get in the White House, they're not going to do a damn thing about Iran. So that's what their goal is. So we could be talking about this for the next 2 years, Steve, because they're not going to give up. Anybody who says that's what I'm saying, if they were going to give up, they'd already gave up. So think about that. All these people saying that there's going to eventually be a deal. So there's not going to be no deal signed, because if they had intentions of giving up the material and giving up the nuclear plans, they'd already done it by now. So you can forget about that. So we could be talking about this for the next 2 years. They're holding out, waiting for a Democrat to get in the White House, because they're not going to do a damn thing about it. Because you can better believe, Steve, and I'm willing to bet every dollar I got in my pocket tonight, that if Kamala Harris was president right now, she wouldn't have done nothing about Iran. Iran, they would be very close to having a nuclear weapon right now, if not having one, if Kamala Harris was in the White House. For anybody, the idiots that think that she would be a good president. Now, the next subject that I want to talk about, Steve, is this situation with, I've talked to you about these people before, these truck drivers that are making these videos, these YouTube videos, and they're complaining about the companies they drive for. And they've already been warned, Steve. You've talked about it. All trucking radios have talked about the scam of these lease purchase programs. It's nothing but a scam to rip you. All you're doing is making the truck payment for the truck company. And yet these guys continue to lease these trucks out, and then they make video after video complaining about going home with $200 and $300 paychecks and that they never get the title to the truck. Well, see, that's the objective of the deal. I don't know what it takes for these people to realize that's the objective of the whole deal, is for you to make payments on that truck and you never to receive that title. And hopefully you'll make enough payments to where eventually when they kick you out of that truck, they'll find another idiot that'll come along and he'll start up the payments and they'll continue that game until the truck is no longer to be operated. Like I say, I was just in Springfield, Missouri over the weekend. See, you should see all the trucks in that parking lot over there in Springfield. They can't buy no drivers over there. You have to be a complete idiot to sign a contract with Prime Transit.
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9: News this hour from Town Hall. I'm Jason Walker. Texas Attorney General Ken Paxton easily winning the Republican nomination for the Senate, defeating veteran Senator John Cornyn. Paxton had won with the endorsement of President Trump, and he'll be facing Democrat James Tallarico in November. Moscow stepping up its threats to Ukraine in a big way, warning of, quote, consistent strikes on Kyiv targeting its military-industrial complex. It also warns foreign citizens and diplomatic staff members to get out of the city as soon as possible. Ukraine's ambassador to the UN, Andriy Melnyk, says the Kremlin has reached a new low. That's all there is to it.
10: On the night of May 23 to May 24, Russian armed forces launched one of the largest combined attacks against Ukraine, employing hundreds of aerial weapons, including ballistic and cruise missiles, as well as unmanned aerial vehicles. For the city of Kyiv, this was one of the most devastating attacks recorded to date.
9: Well, the Supreme Court refusing to intervene in its discrimination suit led by former Miami Dolphins head coach Brian Flores against the National Football League, allowing the case to proceed toward trial. Now, the justices rebuffed an appeal from the league, which wanted the case handled through its arbitration process rather than open court. Flores had sued the league. Consumer confidence declining, well, slightly this month as gasoline prices stayed high and inflation remained somewhat elevated, as soaring stock prices have neared record levels. More on these stories, townhall.com.
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9: Now, crews are building a temporary octagon-shaped cage on the White House South Lawn. You may be saying, why are they doing that? Well, it's for an upcoming UFC bout. The event is meant to help mark the nation's 250th anniversary, and it just happens to fall on the 80th birthday this summer of President Trump. Online renderings show the fight space ringed by red, white, and blue stage beneath an arch with stars and stripes patterns. The cage will be surrounded by more than 5,000 seats with additional large screens nearby broadcasting the fight. President Trump says the demand for tickets is very high. Project part of the Trump's broader White House renovations, including a new patio, presidential walk of fame, and, of course, the ballroom. Breaking news and analysis, townhall.com. Blue Origin Lunar Lander may be launching this fall to help develop the NASA moon base. NASA Administrator Jared Isaacman.
12: Moonbase 1 will be the first privately funded lunar lander mission in history. The Blue Origin Mark 1 Endurance Lander will deliver multiple payloads to the Shackleton Connecting Ridge, a strategic area of the lunar South Pole. In addition to flying two NASA science payloads, SCALPS, a lunar retroreflector array, the mission objective is to demonstrate critical capabilities that reduce risk for the human landing system missions.
9: NASA's Lori Glaze says the manned lunar base will provide the first foothold beyond Earth.
13: With Moonbase, Artemis astronauts will stay longer, explore farther, and conduct the kinds of science that advances exploration itself, understanding how humans operate off-world, how we build infrastructure, and how we prepare for Mars.
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18: It's poll week. That's right. After the long wait, truck and tractor pulling is back. I'm Greg Hunter, and this is the NTPA Overnight Report from the NTPA headquarters in Marion, Ohio. Let's go pulling. We've waited long enough. Although it wasn't easy, it'll be worth it, as the pollers have been tweaking and tuning for months in preparation for the 2026 season, which is coming up. The Busch Light Nationals in Evansville are this weekend at the Vandenberg 4-H Center with light super stocks, super farms, super stock diesel trucks, pro stocks, minis, light mods, and unlimited mods all hitting the track. You can't be there in person. You definitely want to watch on Full Pole Live, where they'll be streaming all four sessions. As we prepare for the heart of the polling season, we can't forget the season actually started 2 months ago with the Southern Swing in Florida. There were 2 points hooks in Zellwood and two in Satsuma in mid-March, so this weekend isn't truly the start of the season. The Minis made both hooks in Florida, with Grant Theobald on top of the points with Lil Wicked after sweeping the Southern Swing. He's only 5 markers up on the combo of Kevin and Lindsey Campbell, and their mini rod they call Wild Card. Looking at the standings in the light mods after Florida, Chase Smith, the board outclassed, is holding the top spot in the points on the heels of 2 wins. Only 3 points behind is Chase Richardson with tag team, and rounding out the top three is Wayne Sullivan and Kentuckian, only 6 points behind. As we look at the super stock diesel trucks, Blake DeBrew and Flammable is on top, followed by Nick Gillette with Top Shelf in second, and Shane Kellogg with Trump in third. The new 4.1 Pro Stock tractors made their debut in Florida, with Kevin Lindstrom and his 1971 International 1466 he calls Hyper Harvester on top of the points, followed by Brian Miller and his International 1066 he calls Dig and Bone in second, only 3 points behind. Starting this weekend and through the summer, there are pulls pretty much every other day, and pulls continue into October, so there is no shortage of horsepower hitting the track in 2026. This week on NTPA Championship polling on RFD TV, we go back to the North Iowa Nationals in Rockwell. The Super Farms hit the track after a rainy weekend, so you do not want to miss it. Wednesday, 8:30 Eastern, 7:30 Central. But if you do miss it, it airs again on Saturday at 1 o'clock Eastern, Sunday at 2 o'clock Eastern, and Monday at 1:30 Eastern. This has been the NTPA Overnight Report. I'm Greg Hunter. Remember, pull hard.

Thank you much. And away we go. Another hour underway. Yeah, let me see. Somebody, Eduardo, chimed in here a few moments ago. Any update on the Indiana State Trooper that was shot yesterday near Hammond, Indiana? About 1 in the morning. Quick search. Trooper's okay. Recovering

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2: Okay, he recently got terminated. He recently got terminated from Hirschbach for making videos, derogatory videos, Steve, about talking about he wasn't making money, talking about the company is no good. They fired this guy, okay? And he said that he was on YouTube. I was just looking at a video last week. He was still making YouTube videos about Hirschbach. And apparently Hirschbach notified the authorities, the police, and they called him up on the phone and told him that with the lawyers from Hirschbach told him that if he continues talking derogatory about their company and their lease program, it was going to take further action. So they have called the authorities on this guy because he's trying to tell people the truth about their lease purchase program. And he's now driving for Prime, and now he's still making videos talking about he's not making money. And the same thing is going to happen to this idiot at Prime. Because these people, you think these companies, Steve, are gonna let you come onto a YouTube channel and talk derogatory about their company, about they're not making money and they're screwing you over? He's gonna eventually be out of a job, out of Prime. He's only been there for about 2 or 3 weeks now. But it just amazes me how stupid these people are. They've been told over and over again, Steve, that these lease purchase programs are no good. You know, like I say, I'm a company driver and proud of it. Been a company driver my whole life, and I make good money being a company driver. And real good money, and I don't have to. No money comes out of my pocket for fuel, insurance, anything. They pay. Mm-hmm. They pay me to drive. I don't pay them to drive. And like I said, if anybody thinks it's smart for them to pay $500, $600, $700 a week truck payment, which adds up to over $2,000 a month, plus at these high dollar fuel prices we got right now at $5 and $6 a gallon. Anybody who thinks they're gonna come out on top when it's all said and done, when you're making these type of payments coming out of your paycheck, you better think again. So, like I said, like we told before, Steve, you know, you used to have a guy who called your show, and he doesn't call the show anymore, and I think I know why he don't call, but he's probably too embarrassed to call because he was always talking about the lease purchase program he was involved in. And I promise you right now, Steve, I guarantee you, he still don't own no damn truck, and he never will own one as long as he's involved in something like that. So, like I said, that needs to be deleted from the truck driving industry, Steve. These trucking companies should not be allowed to lease out trucks to drivers because it's nothing but it doesn't give a driver the opportunity to make money. Yeah, you might have a few success stories. Yeah, you got a couple of guys that might have achieved the title to the truck. But when it's all said and done, yeah, he got the title, but he probably paid double or triple what the truck is valued at. And by the time he pay it off, the truck won't have no value to begin with. So like I said before, you know, people, they can do what they want to do with their own life. But like I say, I've tried to warn people over the last few years, Steve, you can stay in a company truck and make just as much money as a lease driver. You make more money, and you don't have all the headaches and all the paperwork and all the money coming out of your deductions coming out of your paycheck. So I'm happy rolling my 75-mile-an-hour company truck down the highway, making pockets full of money every Friday. And if there's something wrong with that, then I guess I got the problem. And I thank you for taking my call.
3: All right, yeah. Yeah, the majority of those, you know, so-called lease purchase deals, that is to be addressed if it's maintained in the updated highway bill that they're hoping to get confirmed by the end of September to address that within 2 years. I mean, that's another 2 years is a long time, but that is included in that, from that lease purchase task force. But what they discovered is not a 90% failure rate in those so-called lease purchase deals, 90%. So 9 out of it's designed to technically fail. Hey, what's going on, Pappy? Just twiddling your thumbs?
4: Twiddling my thumbs, man. What's going on?
3: Not a whole lot. Hump day already.
4: Yes, sir. Let me address a couple things Eagle said. As far as ICE not deporting as many illegals, might be down a little bit, but Steve,

0: You got to remember, they were pulled along with Border Patrol to provide security in the airports. Right? So they had to do that. And, Steve, they have moved to red states to where they know that it's not going to be a whole lot of protesting because the red states want the illegals out of here. Therefore, it's not making the news headlines.
1: Right. If there's no violence in the streets, there's nothing to report. If you got law enforcement working with you, they got them in jail, calling ICE, come get them. And that's, yep.
0: So it's still happening. I think the numbers are still up there, but they did get delayed. They had to move, you know, like I said, they had to provide security because of the Democrats not wanting to do what they needed to do to get some stuff passed. So the other thing was with Iran, they're trying to stall for the midterms. I don't think they're trying to wait till 2028. They're just trying to stall to the midterms. Steve, you don't think Trump knows this, man? Come on. Right? I, along with Eagle, I'm getting a little tired of hearing each day, we might have a deal signed, and then we don't, then we do, then we don't. I don't, you know. We're getting to the point, though, I'm telling you, I think Trump is getting ready to drop the hammer. He's done his due diligence, tried to do the Christian thing to give these people a chance. And I think within the next week, maybe sooner, this weekend, we might see the hammer get dropped. References to it in D.C., pulled a gun on the Secret Service and the dude that pulled a gun on the Indiana trooper. Steve, they violated Dan Bongino's number one rule. And his number one rule is don't get dead. Sorry about their luck. They went and got dead. You pull a gun on a cop, sorry about your luck. You're probably going to get dead. The nut job in D.C., Steve, you went through the list of how many times, right, this dude has been arrested. And we're not talking about jaywalking here, right?
1: Trying to get in the White House, trying to breach the perimeter. Yeah.
0: I mean, come on, man. So you can blame the judge and the system or whatever you want to blame. You're probably responsible for not keeping that dude locked up. Probably going to claim, there's no bed space. Whatever. So, see, this big news with Paxton, too. Right? We had the deal in Kentucky. Now this down in Texas. Steve Mega is back. I don't know if they ever been gone, but drain the swamp, baby. Drain the swamp is all I can say. It's what we wanted. It's what we need. Get these established Republicans out of office. Give them the boot. You don't need them. Don't want them. They can go pound salt. Steve, I can only think of a couple times the old man had to put the whoop down on me, right? I'm a firm believer in discipline. You got to get them when they're young, though, right? You can't wait. But he only had to whoop my caboose maybe three times that I can think of. There might have been a couple others, but. And why only three times, Steve? Because I knew, man. Old man will whoop my ass. I had, going back in the early, mid-80s, had a buddy of mine, him and Cheryl. They had four kids, two daughters, two sons. Sons were like 6 and 8, right? and Cheryl would put him in timeout. Remember the old timeout thing?
1: Oh, yeah, right. Yep.
0: So she would put him in timeout and tell him to get up, put their nose against the wall. Steve, let me tell you something. If them boys, if that nose came off the wall, Steve, listen, man, if you could slide a piece of paper in between their nose and the wall, oh, my God. She would put the whoop down on them boys. So she kind of like gave them a chance, right? Don't take your nose off that wall. I remember one time I put Sadie's in the corner. I think maybe an hour. I think I made her sit. I remember Melissa stopping. Dad, how long has she been in that corner? I don't know, hon. About an hour. You can't stick her in that corner for an hour. What? Oh. Steve, I whooped her butt one time real good. Only had to do it once. Woke her up one morning for whatever reason. She's probably about 8 or 9. Wake her up. She says, not going to school. I said, get up, hon. You're going to school. No, I'm not going to school today. Why not? Because I'm not. Why aren't you going to school, Sades? You don't feel good? What's going on? What's the reason? Because, well, that's not a reason. Get your ass up. Walk out of the room, come back in 10 minutes later, she's still laying there. Because she's one of these where you'd have to give them time to wake up. Thing,
1: right,
0: you know?
1: Right, yep, yep.
0: Finally, told her, your last chance, get your ass up or you're going to get beat. And she didn't get up, and she got her ass beat. And what I mean by that is I whooped her ass, Steve, right? Bare hand, back of the legs. She got her wish that day. She didn't go to school because I put red marks on the back of her legs. And my thought was, man, if she goes to school and these teachers see these marks I put on her, they're probably going to call the police. And I might get some numbskull rookie show up at my house and put me in handcuffs. So she got her wish, but let me tell you something. She paid for it. I have told teenagers before that I think I mentioned this on the air. You know, there's a fine line between abuse and discipline. You can't go right. Knocking teeth out. You can't punch, you know, you can't punch your kid in the face. We all know, all your listeners know what I'm talking about when we're talking about discipline, right? And I would tell these kids, man, you talk to your mom like that, you call her that name, I expect your mom to slap you right across the face, honey. And if she does, do not call me. And the kids just look at me. And I told this one girl not that long ago, I don't care what the school tells you, your mom's allowed to discipline you, girl. I might have mentioned this on your air. It was like an 8-year-old kid. Mom goes out to her car and calls 911 because she can't control her 8-year-old and she's scared.
1: Mm-hmm.
0: So she left the house, goes out to the car and calls 911. I got there and I'm like, what am I doing here? She goes, well, y'all been here before. Oh, we have we? Why am I here now? She told me what was up, and I said, you didn't answer my question, huh? Why am I here? Why are you not handling the situation here? Why do you want the police to raise your 8-year-old daughter? Are you kidding me? You leave the house because you're worried your 8-year-old daughter might hurt you? I mean, she wasn't waving a knife. Now, you know, if the kid had a knife in her hand or something like that, okay, but none of that. Kid's just running her mouth, throwing a tantrum. Jeez, old piece. Couldn't believe it. We get phone calls. Hey, my 8-year-old, excuse me, he's refusing to go to school. He won't get on the school bus. Yeah, what? Excuse me? Ask Mercedes what happened when she refused to go to school. You think I called the police, Steve? Hey, my kid won't go to school, man. Take care of it there, officer, would you? All right, I ranted enough. But like... Mega's back, Steve. Yep. I don't know if we even went anywhere. Oh, you know, listen, man, I don't even have X, you know. I don't get into it. I'm not on TikTok or X. So I don't see all these videos we hear about where, you know, there's an inside war in Mega. I think it's all being blown out of proportion by leftists trying to start some crap or China or whatever. The voting booth is telling the real story what's going on out here, right? And Mega is strong, and we're going to win this primary in November, keep the House, keep the Senate, hopefully gain more seats in the House to where we don't have to deal with these daggone Republicans, I mean Democrats, to where we don't have to do away with the filibuster. We'll have enough Republicans in the House just to rule the country, Steve. Thanks for taking the call, man. Everybody be safe. Watch your six.
1: As usual, yes. Yeah, thank you much. So, Supreme Court this past day, May 26, throwing out a lawsuit filed by Florida's Attorney General, James Uthmeyer, alleging that California and Washington put Florida drivers at risk by providing commercial driver's licenses to non-citizens who did not have sufficient English proficiency to operate safely in accordance with federal regulations. Now, the lawsuit was filed in reaction to that August 12 crash on the Florida Turnpike, where Harjinder Singh, you'll recall, the accident that pretty much got the ball rolling on reinstating the English proficiency standards. He was trying to do the U-turn in an unauthorized location. Minivan crashed into the truck's trailer. All three died in that crash. The lawsuit accusing California and Washington of creating a public nuisance by failing to adequately check CDL holders for English proficiency, ignoring the federal licensing standards. Yeah, we know what the federal law stands. California and Washington, however, chose to ignore these standards and authorized illegal immigrants without proper training or the ability to read road signs to drive a commercial vehicle. Their decision to endanger their own citizens is reprehensible, but commercial drivers routinely cross state lines, as they say, endangering other citizens all over the country. The result is mayhem in other states. All right, we'll pick up with the rest of the story following a news break, a service of industrial injection.
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7: With SRN News, I'm Jason Walker. In Southern California, there are a lot of people who are relieved right now Make that some 16,000 residents who are relieved. They're now back home following that damaged chemical tank in California. Earlier in the day, officials said the risk of a catastrophic explosion had basically largely passed. Authorities confirming now one person has died, nine others still unaccounted for. That after a chemical tank imploded at a pulp and paper mill in Washington State. But authorities do say nine workers have been injured, some of them severely, at that effort in the facility in Longview. And Ken Paxson has defeated John Cornyn in Texas. SRN News.
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0: helping us roll on through the late night, early morning hour. Yeah, already rolling into midweek here. Hump Day, as we like to call it. 27th day of May, alrighty. All right, real quick, finishing up the lawsuit, Florida versus California, Washington. The accusation from Florida that California, Washington not adhering to federal standards is causing mayhem in other states. States that choose to follow federal law and enforce the CDL safety standards. The court ultimately sided with the Washington State Attorney General, who questioned whether states should be allowed to file nuisance suits against one another. Brown wrote, "Can states bring nuisance claims against each other in this court, alleging that, for instance, lax vaccination policies or firearm restrictions in one state are causing harm in another state?" Brown said the court should not open that door. In a dissenting opinion, Justice Clarence Thomas wrote, quote, "This court declines to even hear Florida's claims, even though it has nowhere else to bring them? Because I would allow Florida to file its complaint. I respectfully dissent." So I think this is, first time coming before the top court here. A lot of times they'll decline a first-time suit. They'll let it make its way through lower-level courts before oftentimes taking it up. I don't know if that's the end of this. Probably not. But that's where things stand right now. I don't think there's any question in anyone's mind that illegals obtaining CDLs in whatever state, but a lot of them are from New York and California, and we're seeing the death toll mount around the country, week after week, as Eagle mentioned a few moments ago. The latest just a couple days ago, 3 fatalities. I had shared the story from last week, where the 2 teenagers killed in that crash, all these involving people illegally in the country that had received CDLs from these states that just don't seem to care. Well, what do you say, Philip? Good morning.
1: Hump Day. It's Hump Day.
0: Yes, sir.
1: Hey, why did they enact the CDL in the beginning, Steve? Why did they go to a commercial driver's license? Why did they do that? And the federal government regulates it. To get away from this inner squabbling between states. You know what I mean? I mean, how many drivers out there a long time ago had a driver's license in three or four or five different states? They wanted to get away from that. Now, here's the thing. The federal government needs to get involved with these kind of lawsuits, too, because if it pertains to the CDL, that's a federal thing. That's not a state thing. But there are a lot of things that the states need to sit down and have conversations about that they need to stop. You know, and that's what they got to do. They got to sit down and have conversations about it so you don't have lawsuits like this junk going around. You know what I mean?
0: Mm-hmm.
1: I mean, it's just the way it is. I mean, if you want to put the blame on 2 states that have had the problems with this deal, it ain't just California. It's also Illinois. You know, this started a long time ago with Illinois. Illinois had a problem. For some reason, people were getting CDLs underneath the table, you know, back in the day in Illinois. I love Illinois. I lived there for 10 years. But you know what? It's like this, dude. You got to straighten up and fly right. I think that's what kind of like what Pappy was just talking about our younger folks. You know, I think one of our biggest problems that we have in America today, Steve, is people do not have any self-discipline. You know what I mean?
0: Absolutely.
1: They don't have any self. They don't have no self-discipline. And it's because of the way they were taught when they were growing up, like Pappy said. I'm not saying you have to kill somebody, but, you know, my mom and dad taught me, you either get yourself right or I'm going to make you get yourself right. if that involved the belt on my butt, it involved the belt on my butt.
0: Right.
1: That's the way it worked. You know? And then all it took the old man popping that belt one time. He popped that belt one time. You knew, hey dude, I'm gonna act right. I didn't even have to have it get whooped. I heard that pop. I'm like, all right, I'll do what you do. You know, and that's what we need to have, more self discipline. And it ain't just whooping somebody's butt or spanking them or whatever you want to call it or putting them in timeout. It's about teaching your kids how to respect and how to, you know, conduct themselves in the right manner. You know, and we need to do that with our regulations and stuff like that. You know, there's people out, you just can't run rampant and wild. This ain't no, you know, you got to be disciplined in the way you conduct your business. You know, and that's what we need to do. You know, but we're going to have another Starship flight, I think, before long, Steve. I'm hoping that they get another one out there pretty close, and I think they're coming around to it. So, what, have you heard anything about the launches?
0: No, technically I haven't. I mean, they're building rocket after rocket, like as we speak. What, do they have one or two in the process or something?
1: One or two. Talk about 10 in the process.
0: Really?
1: Buddy.
0: I had no idea.
1: Absolutely, man. Elon's got one ready to roll back out before you know it. I mean, they're just building them like crazy.
0: Wow.
1: And, I mean, it's pretty bad when you're taking, you know, those barges that the Falcon 9 lands on. They just took one of those barges out of action so they could start moving stuff to the Cape. So they're going to work on, you know, the vehicles in Texas, put them on a barge, and move them to Cape Canaveral. You know, because they haven't got the program to the point where they can move the vehicles from one to the other. I think that's what the plan is eventually, is we're going to, you know, get this testing stuff out of the way. And when everything's said and done, we can be able to fly a Starship, take off out of Texas and fly it right into Cape Canaveral, land it on the pad. And then they can start, you know, utilizing them at the Cape more. But they can't do that yet because they haven't got past this testing thing yet. You know, they haven't perfected a catching of the Starship itself. That's going to be the next test. The Starship actually coming back to the launch pad. That is going to be the big test. If they can do that, we're good to go. I mean, the booster, yes, we need that booster to come back as well. But you won't see that kind of stuff going on where the booster comes back in the Starship itself until they get the second pad finished in Texas. And the second pad, which was the original one, is still being updated and getting its new stuff. So, but they've already been approved for, I think we're looking at, well, we've got the one out by 39A, and we've got two more that are going to be built in another complex. So they're going to have three pads at the Cape before it's over with, if not close to four. Because I'm not sure if they're going to keep the Falcon 9 program on 39A. I got a feeling the original 39A pad might turn into a Starship pad. So we'll have to sit back and watch that. And also, any of you guys out there, the investors, keep an eye on SpaceX. We're still wondering what's going on with this public thing. It's a big deal. And there's a lot of funds out there that are going to probably pick up SpaceX before people out here in the real world even get a hold of that stock. So keep an eye out on it if that thing goes public. I mean, that's going to be a big deal. You're talking $1 trillion or more in money. You know, so there's a lot of stuff out there happening with that. Blue Origin, guess what, Steve? They can fly again. NASA said, you're good to go. We're going to keep going again. So you're going to see more Blue Origin stuff happening, which I'm glad they did. Even though they had to kabump with the satellite, they got to figure that out. And I'm still, though, concerned about these hypersonic stuff that Russia's got going on. And I'm wondering, Steve, do you think Trump will use any kind of that kind of stuff on this Iran thing?
0: If things start going south, if they don't make a deal, I wouldn't be a bit surprised. He'll use that maybe for some of this so-called infrastructure stuff he's been avoiding hitting.
1: Yeah, I'm kind of like on the fence with this deal. I mean, I heard Pappy talking about it earlier, and I'm thinking, you know what? You never know. It might be a sleight of hand. It might have to take out something. But, you know, this deal with Russia and Ukraine, I mean, that was a big deal with what they did over there. I mean, that was a big hit. I'm talking Ukraine got hit big time. I think this was probably one of the worst ones in that war. And if we do that to Iran, I don't think we'll go to COG. I don't think they're going to go up there and hit that because they still want to keep that in place. You don't want to bomb that place there with, you know, that's a lot. You talk about gas prices going up. If they hit that, man, our gas prices would be, sky's the limit, you know. But getting to something else I talked about last night. We talked about that crash in Louisville again. It was mentioned. I also found out some interesting news about the MD-11. They're actually going to be, there's companies, FedEx is already retrofitting them right now, and they're going to start flying them again. And Western Global is going to do the same thing FedEx is. UPS is not going to bring them back, supposedly. And I understand why they're not going to bring them back, but you never know. They might sell their airplanes off or salvage them. But that's crazy stuff, man. They've redesigned that piece that broke on that plane, and they're saying they fixed it. So
0: right.
1: Help those FedEx airplanes. So, but anyway, that's all I got for tonight. Y'all have a good one, and thanks for having me.
0: All righty. Thank you much. And I guess NASA yesterday did unveil several interesting things. They're already, they say, ordering landers, rovers, and drones for a sprawling moon base, less than 2 months after the Artemis II's record-breaking mission. They outlined the first phase of the moon base plans yesterday, awarding hundreds of millions of dollars in contracts to four U.S. companies. Jeff Bezos, Blue Origin, will provide a pair of landers to deliver moon buggies to the moon's surface at a spot near the South Pole. These so-called lunar terrain vehicles will be built by Astrolab and Lunar Outpost. Firefly Aerospace, I'm not really familiar, landed successfully on the moon last year, will deliver the first drones to the moon. You know, all this hardware is ideally supposed to arrive before the first Artemis astronauts land on the moon, which at the moment is slated for early 28. Of course, we know the Artemis II, four astronauts flying around the moon, deeper in space than the Apollo moon crew did them in the 60s and early 70s. For next year's Artemis III, another team of astronauts will practice NASA's docking of the Orion capsule while in orbit around the Earth, with the lunar landers being developed by crews by Blue Origin and Elon Musk's SpaceX. Now, they're targeting Artemis 3 for mid-27, with a landing by two astronauts following as soon as 2028. The moon base's second phase, from 2029 to the early 2030s, is slated to actually start building up the permanent infrastructure, including a power grid. As for when the base will be ready to support astronauts for extended periods in specialized permanent habitats, that's slated for sometime in the late 2030s, phase number three, it says. Then we'll be able to say, hey, we're permanently here, and we're not giving it up, according to NASA's Moonbase program executive, Carlos Galan. He envisions a moon base sprawling over hundreds of square miles, with a perimeter marked by drones dubbed Moonfall that'll be stationed at the corners. Isaacman said that these territory markers are meant to be respectful of other country spacecraft and equipment that might be nearby. expecting reciprocity in the matter. The goal of the moon base is to encourage a lunar economy while conducting scientific research and laying the foundation for a Mars expedition, according to Isaacman. For those waiting patiently, the grand return is close at hand, and we will not slow down, he said. We're really just getting started. I don't know. Will it happen in my lifetime? Hey, none of us getting any younger, but I don't know. It's pretty grand visions is all I can say. We'll be right back. The Steve Summers Overnight Drive.
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0: Real quick, in the political arena, the interesting to see the fallout. Yeah, really clear. What's Thune going to be thinking? He's got to be feeling like I really screwed up. Kevin Steele said, let me tell Thune, Texas is sending you a message. Voters are sending you a message. You could have avoided this entire primary. Referencing Paxton versus Corden yesterday. You could have saved $100 million and kept John Cornyn if you would have just passed the Save America Act. But you snubbed us, thinking you could just buy elections. You were wrong, and we're just getting started. Yeah, along that line, who was it a few hours ago? Says, you want to get your blood boiling. Yeah, Senate Leader John Thune, indeed, spent over $100 million in Republican donor dollars trying to save the despised rhino John Cornyn in Texas. Cornyn just lost in a double-digit landslide. The big thing is he spent over $100 million trying to save Cornyn. He spent, John Thune spent $0 trying to promote or pass the Save America Act. Most expensive primary in Texas history, they're now saying. And it wasn't even close. I mean, landslide loss for John Cornyn. Yeah, what's Thune going to be thinking? Yeah, when's he up for re-election? How much time's he got left? Yeah, wake up and smell the coffee, Thune. See the light. Yeah, the people in this country want, fair, secure elections. Not a damn thing wrong with identification to vote. Yeah, took that little trip to Mannheim, Mother's Day weekend. I can't tell you how many times I had to pull my identification out to get from point A to point B. Obviously, boarding the first plane, boarding the second plane, reaching Harrisburg International Airport, had to present identification to get a rental car, had to present identification over and over again. And people say it's racist to say you have to have identification to vote in this country. And Grump said it on more than one occasion. If you're too damn dumb to know how to get an identification, you don't need to be voting anyway because you don't know what you're doing. I second that motion. Real quick tidbit, and this is not going to happen. I mean, Blurb comes down this past evening that part of what Iran is saying they want, one of the stipulations for this deal, is about $24 billion in Iranian funds that have been frozen overseas to be released under a memorandum of understanding being negotiated. According to a source close to Tehran's negotiating team, I don't see that happening. $24 billion, that would be more like going back to the Obama deal with Iran all those years ago where we sent pallets of cash to Iran. We'll see where it goes. News, a service of industrial injection serving cat.
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9: News this hour from Town Hall. I'm Jason Walker. A Republican remapping effort in South Carolina has failed.
10: South Carolina's Senate has rejected President Donald Trump's push to redraw the state's congressional districts in hopes that Republicans could get an extra seat in the U.S. House on Capitol Hill. The South Carolina House passed the measure a week ago, but the state senators were more skeptical of the effort, worrying that the move could backfire and get an extra Democrat elected. Some state senators also worried that holding yet another primary in August using the new congressional maps would present logistical problems. I'm Lisa Dwyer.
9: President Trump says his latest physical exam, very good.
11: The report on the president's health coming from Donald Trump himself. He takes to his social media page on Truth Social, writing, "Just finished my six-month physical at Walter Reed Military Medical Center. Everything checked out perfectly," in capital letters. "Thank you to the great doctors and staff," exclamation point. Heading back to the White House.
9: That is correspondent Laura Winters reporting. Asian shares mostly higher. Oil prices have fallen after the U.S. stock rose records on Tuesday. Consumer confidence declining slightly this month as gasoline prices stayed high. Inflation remains somewhat elevated, as soaring stock prices have neared record levels. The Conference Board's Consumer Confidence Index slipped 0.7 points to 93.1 in May, the first decline in 3 months. Donald E. Newhouse is dead at 96. He was president of one of the largest family-controlled publishing companies in the nation and was with the Associated Press. More on these stories, Town Hall.
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9: A train traveling at high speed hit a minibus as it crossed a railway Tuesday in Belgium, killing 4 people, including 2 children, and injuring 5 other youngsters. A security camera showed the minibus drove around the crossing barrier, the train traveling at 80 miles per hour, of course, unable to stop in time.
13: That vehicle right behind me is getting loaded onto a tow truck. Its entire front is pancaked. All of the front is really just sheared off. Nobody on the train was injured, and the train suffered very little damage.
9: That is correspondent Sam McDeal. Scripps National Spelling Bee moving from suburban Maryland to downtown Washington, and most spellers and families don't really appreciate that. Bee is being held at Constitution Hall, a nearly century-year-old concert venue just blocks from the White House. Breaking news and analysis, townhall.com. Well, drivers in Massachusetts who work for, say, Uber and Lyft have now become the first in the nation to certify a union. Bob Agnew has more.
14: The move is a milestone in a growing effort to organize gig economy workers. Drivers say rising gas, insurance, and maintenance costs, along with sudden app deactivations, have left many struggling financially. Drivers are also worried about the expansion of self-driving vehicles. Similar organizing efforts are underway in other states, including California and Illinois. Bob Agnew reporting.
9: British Petroleum ousting its chairman over what it calls very serious concerns related to standards, oversight, and conduct. The departure was abrupt and totally unexpected, with Albert Manifold having been appointed to that position just last year, BP naming board member Ian Tyler as the interim chair. More on these stories, townhall.com.
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15: The Second Amendment does not apply to semi-auto rifles, nor does it apply to bolt-action rifles, pistols, or revolvers. Hey, the Second Amendment restricts government. The technology of the firearm is irrelevant. The restrictions on government remains the same, regardless of the firearm. The Second Amendment was not written to grant permission to citizens to own and bear firearms. It forbids government's interference in the right to keep and bear arms, period. Supporting the Second Amendment. This is the Big 1070. The Answer.
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back at it as we cross over the midnight hour on the West Coast. How about it? Here comes Hump Day. Yeah, midweek already upon us. And with all the attention to Kyle Busch, his sudden passing late last week, after battling pneumonia in those weeks leading up to his death, which again ultimately led to sepsis, an extreme reaction by the immune system that can cause organ and tissue damage. And as I mentioned to Gilligan earlier, I had no idea that according to I guess the CDC, sepsis kills some 350,000 adults in the U.S. every year. One out of every three adults who dies in a hospital had sepsis during their stay, according to the CDC. About 1.7 million adults actually develop sepsis each year. Obviously, much more prevalent than I ever imagined. 1.7 million cases, 350,000 deaths. But as many as 80% of those deaths could be prevented with rapid diagnosis and treatment, according to the Sepsis Alliance. Sepsis is your body's overwhelming response to an infection. When your body's already, you already have triggers, a serious chain reaction can occur throughout your body. As we know, when you have an infection, our body, our immune system tries to fight it. But sometimes the immune system overreacts. It starts damaging healthy tissues and actually vital organs by mistake. Widespread inflammation throughout your body. A urologist with Orlando Health said sepsis is indeed a life-threatening medical emergency. Without urgent treatment, it can lead to tissue damage, multiple organ failure, and as we just witnessed, death. Most sepsis cases happen in people with at least one risk factor. That includes older adults, infants, people with chronic conditions like diabetes or cancer, weak immune systems, or those who've been recently hospitalized. But timing is everything when it comes to diagnosing and treating. The goal is to try to control both the infection and the body's rising immune response before the entire system gets overwhelmed. The acronym TIME is a handy tool to spot the danger signs, T-I-M-E, T for temperature that is higher or lower than normal, I for infections, any sign of one, M, mental decline, including confusion, sleepiness, or hard to wake. And lastly, E, extremely ill. Symptoms include severe pain, shortness of breath, or a feeling that something is very wrong.

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2: So that'll be the last one to go through high school. And so, yeah, we're looking forward to that. I don't think he knows what's happening, but anyhow, that's good. So anyhow, yeah. This weekend we went up to the cabin, and my mom has some land up there that we like to go to, and so we went and picked her up. And on the way up there, I decided our a local dairy farmer close to the cabin. He makes his own cheese and yogurt and chocolate milk and ice cream, and you know, and I like to support them as much as I can. You know, these farmers, they have a rough life, and you know, and their yogurt and cheese is pretty good, and the ingredients in the yogurt are words you can pronounce and that you understand, so that makes me feel good.
3: Right.
2: And so, yeah, so on the way there, we go past this little wagon full of Amish people, boys sitting there, and there was a railroad tracks there, and I, you know, I realized that the railroad tracks are coming, so you don't go over at full speed. You know, I was about 20 miles an hour, and I hit the first track. There's a set of three tracks, and when I hit the first one, I realized that 20 mile an hour was too fast. And we started bouncing around, and up and down we went. My cream of wheat there looked back, and she made the correct proclamation that I sent my mom to the moon. So I guess since I was inside the vehicle that my mom went to the moon, that means that I went to the moon, and that, you know, Hotshot Secret powers my vehicle. So Hotshot Secret powered a vehicle to the moon this weekend.
4: Awesome.
2: And, I thought they would like to put their feather in their cap, you know, and, you know, say that they can power a vehicle to the moon. You know, that should be a good badge of honor that they can have. But, so anyhow, we had a lot of fun at the cabin, even though it rained. Well, it didn't rain not most of the time. It was just foggy, dreary. But I did get the grass boat. And I go to the cabin. I like to think that I'm playing farmer, you know, when I'm mowing the grass. And, you know, farmers always have some things that go wrong sometimes. And, you know, my mower went and the idler pulley bearing went out, and I had to finish mowing the grass with the old-fashioned push-behind, walk-behind mower, and that made me sweat a little bit, but, we got it all done. But, there's another farmer there that up there at the cabin, he's got some Texas Longhorns. And, we were down there watching them, and I didn't realize that those Longhorns were so long. That one cow there, she had an inch on underneath her tail, and she just twisted her head and took that pointed tip of that horn and scratched herself underneath her tail. And I thought, wow, that might come in handy if you have a itch there in the backside there. You can turn around and scratch it. But
3: right.
2: I thought that'd be a little dangerous too. You know, I'm not sure how sharp those points are. I'm not going to get up close and personal and find out how sharp they are, because I don't need to do that. But anyhow, so yeah, on my way to New York City yesterday, I had that radar in front of my truck, and I caught somebody doing 114 mile an hour. You know, they passed me, and

0: I just thought, man, it'd be nice if truck drivers would have some electronic disabling device that we could, somebody goes past us and going too fast, we could slow them down a little bit. But, some of the ideas that I come up with when you're out here, somebody would probably find fault with it. They'd probably sue me if I would do that, like Florida's trying to sue Washington, but I think that would be a good thing, because I think those states, those liberal states that have relaxed their laws and allow people, that undeserving people, to have a driver's license. And, that was what the federal CDL was put in place for, to make it a level playing field, level the laws. Every state had to have, the same laws, abide by the same rules. And, but it seems like people have tried to make exceptions and make things, not hold people accountable. And that, no popular thing there about spanking, training up a child the way he should go. You got to get it when they're young. It's a little bit difficult to do it when they're 13, 14 years old and you try to lay the law down. But, I remember, too, some spankings I got. Yeah, I remember the last one for sure. I tried to get something over my mom. My dad was away, and I tried to, shyster my mom into doing so. I forget what I was, but when Dad came home, I realized that you don't try to get one over on Mom. Dad comes home and it hurts.
1: Right.
0: But hey, that's a good thing. That teaches you to obey the other laws. And I think, we have a society nowadays where nobody wants to obey the law and everybody wants to do what they feel is right. And we can't have a society run that way. It's, people get hurt.
1: Mm-hmm.
0: But anyhow, so yeah, I don't have anything in the Bronx today, but we got Brooklyn and western part of Long Island on our delivery schedule today. So we're going to do some different things. Some of the spots I've been at, one of the stops I'm going to, he was a nice guy. He would give me stuff, from time to time. It's a meat place. And one Thanksgiving, I went there and he asked me, hey, could you wait a little bit before you get here? We're not quite ready for you. And he said, oh, yeah, sure, no problem. I'll pull over and sleep here for a while, and I'll come to you a little later. And I said, hey, I need a 50-pound turkey. He said, all right, I got you. And I was just joking around. And, I come there, and, he didn't give me a 50-pound turkey, but he gave me a 35-pound turkey. That thing was so big, we couldn't even fit it in the roaster. We had to make our own lid, with aluminum foil and stuff like that. But, yeah, that was one big bird. I didn't know they come that big, but anyhow, but, yeah, so... All right, well, that's all I have. We'll speak at you later.
1: As always, good to hear from you, Buckwheat. Enjoy your trip into New York there, right? Philip was asking, hard to think about the next Starship. I just came across, I guess, here a few hours ago from the Space Fans website, which stated Starbase could be getting busy tonight. New road closures posted on the Starbase website, raising the possibility that SpaceX may move Ship 40 to Massey for an upcoming static fire test. Whether the closure supports a Ship 40 rollout or activity involving maybe a test stand, preparations tied to Starship Flight 13 appear to be underway. Could Ship 40 be the next major piece of Flight 13 testing to roll out. So, yeah, not wasting any time. I mean, every time you turn around, they're rolling another one out there. Just like the Falcon 9 launches every 2 to 3 days, pretty much. 844-844-3388.
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0: This one rather interesting. I believe this was, it may have been freight waves. I don't think it was landline this past day. Whatever the case, you know, with the, we know last year that they kind of changed, or was it earlier this year? May have been just a few months ago. They kind of changed the rules. You're not going to go to jail, you know, for tampering with, like, your emission stuff on cars and trucks, but you can still be subjected, you know, to financial penalties, civil penalties. That was the big story. Yeah, a lot of folks kind of took that as meaning, well, I guess I can just disable all my emission stuff now. Not going to go to jail. I'm thinking not so fast. The Department of Justice is pushing the tech companies to release identification information for users of something called EasyLink. That's a company accused of violating the Clean Air Act. The Department of Justice subsequently subpoenaed Apple, Google, Amazon, Walmart, asking the tech companies to provide names, addresses, and phone numbers for users of what is a Cayman Islands-based company. Again, EasyLink, L-Y-N-K. According to the report from Inside EPA, the number of EasyLink users could range in the hundreds of thousands, according to the report. The push for user information is linked to a civil lawsuit filed in the Southern District of New York in 2021 that alleges EasyLink and related companies violated the Clean Air Act, manufacturing and selling a defeat device designed to permit car and truck owners to remove computerized emission controls. The U.S. Attorney's Office of the Southern District of New York, it described how the EasyLink product works. Referred to as the EasyLink system, this product consists of three components. The auto agent, which is a physical device that plugs into your vehicle computer systems to install software that is designed to delete emission controls. Then you've got the EasyLink Cloud, which is a cloud computing platform that stores the deletion software. Then you've got the Auto Agent app, a smartphone application that connects the Auto Agent to the EasyLink Cloud, allowing customers to acquire and install deletion software through their smartphones. EasyLink has sold its product to thousands of drivers across the U.S., they say. Now, officials say that they want EasyLink user information in order to find customers who can testify as part of the ongoing lawsuit. Obviously, EasyLink has pointed to privacy concerns associated with handing over such a large amount of personal data from their users to the federal government. Forbes reports that Apple and Google are planning to fight those subpoenas. As I mentioned at the beginning here, January this year, the Department of Justice Environment and Natural Resources Division announced that they will no longer pursue criminal charges for removing or altering emission control devices in diesel trucks. However, civil penalties will still be pursued now, they say, when appropriate. How do you interpret that? I'm not exactly sure. Does that mean that if you're an individual truck owner and you do something to delete, that's a one and done? Maybe some of these individuals that are installing this sort of equipment, devices on dozens or hundreds of trucks, again, long story short, you're not going to go to jail, but you still could be hit. And I think the civil penalties are not too. It's going to set you back. It's going to really put a wallop on your pocketbook. I found that interesting. See where that goes. Coming up, who we got? Silver Bullet. Silver Bullet is on board. Maybe we can make it official. 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
2: This is Hugh Hewitt for townhall.com. As we watch the president navigate the ongoing interactions with the remaining leadership in Iran, it's worth reminding ourselves President Trump has done hundreds of deals. He's also walked away from probably three times as many deals. The thousands of commentators with little to zero knowledge of the negotiations are just guessing. Here's what we actually know. First, President Trump has the crucial experience, and second, the D team in Iran doesn't. No president in 47 years has dealt Iran blows like this. President Trump isn't going to trade massive leverage for approval of states that aren't our allies. President Trump is very good at the close. He's not going to get taken. He's walked away from a lot of tables. If it's a bad deal or the Iranians do the bait and switch deal, he will walk away again, and I hope combat would resume. But right now, we just don't know. I just don't think the president is going to get fooled. I'm Hugh Hewitt.
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3: With SRN News, I'm Jason Walker. President Trump has undergone a complete medical exam Tuesday at Walter Reed. 79-year-old president says, quote, everything checked out perfectly. Officials have lifted evacuation orders now for the final 16,000 residents near a damaged chemical tank in Southern California. Earlier in the day Tuesday, they said the risk of a catastrophic explosion had basically passed. Authorities have confirmed one person is dead, nine others are unaccounted for, after a chemical tank imploded at a pulp and paper mill in Washington State. Nine workers have been injured, some of them severely. In Texas, Ken Paxton has easily won the GOP nomination for the Senate, defeating John Cornyn. This is our news.
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0: It's a brand new day coming our way. Silver Bullet, thanks for hanging in there. What's going on, Silver Bullet?
9: I want to give you an accident report first off. I-85 up there about the 125, 126 here in Georgia. I don't know what happened, but there was some kind of a pole laying across the concrete barrier and ripped open a 53-foot trailer FedEx. Somebody's not going to get their stuff tomorrow.
0: Uh-oh.
9: I don't exactly know what happened there. I don't know. But anyway, and it's pretty foggy up that way, too. Half to three-quarter mile visibility. So anybody northbound 85 in Georgia, y'all be careful up there.
0: Okay.
9: Did you catch the newscast at the top of the last hour about Britain is trying to make a 4-day work week, something to do with obesity.
0: I did not catch that.
9: But I know what it is. They're being lazy.
0: Right.
9: Instead of on their lunch break, they go to Chick-fil-A, McDonald's, Burger King. Yeah, that's exactly what's going to happen. Grab your supper up, take your damn lunch, and do your work. There ain't no sense in having no 4-day work week. That just adds to a weekend day to where you go out to the restaurants and splurge. You know, BS, but anyway. Trump needs to be like Jim Adler in Houston, and Eagle can back me up on this. His building down there in Houston is the Texas Hammer. Well, we need the D.C. Hammer to throw one down. I am tired of this Iran bull crap. I am sick of it like everybody else is. And Eagle's right, in a way, and Pappy's right. They're trying to put it off until the midterms, get Democrats back in there where they can go on and do what they want to do.
0: Right.
9: Trump, if you got any political parties listening, throw that damn hammer down and get rid of Iran. Period. This waiting around is past. If you've done the Christian thing, you tried. Throw the gauntlet down and be done with it and get the hell out. And to Pappy. Yeah, Pappy, I've got a few of them whoopings myself. We had this one principal, I was fifth or sixth grade in elementary. This one principal, that panel looked like a 2x12. I don't know how big it was, but he had drilled holes in it.
0: Right.
9: There was holes in this panel. And we asked him one day, before we got our butt whooped with it, why they drilled the holes? Less wind resistant. Oh, hell. We done got nervous now. That wind went right through that. Boy, he busted us good. My old man found out about it. Took me to the barn and used a leather strap, a.k.a. his belt.
0: Right.
9: On bare ass. Now, that hurt. That was only the second butt whooping I've ever got that hurt. The second one was when I was in the Navy. I was a polywog, and when we crossed the equator, I pissed too many people off, and I got my butt whooped with a inch-and-a-half shillelagh, a.k.a. fire hose, drenched in salt water. I slept on my tummy for 3 days. Everybody's butt was black and blue after that one. Just a tradition thing in the Navy when right. you cross the equator.
0: Okay.
9: I don't understand. I passed two trucks today that had no trailer lights. One was a sleeper. He had his lights on, but he had no trailer lights. Like, did you not do a pre-trip? And then tonight, I saw a day cab, a local driver with no trailer light. Don't you do a free trip before you leave the yard? Hey, why did you leave the yard with no trailer lights to begin with? I just don't understand why these drivers are, and you see everything out here, Steve, and you know, you've seen it coming down here to Georgia on your vacation.
0: Mm-hmm.
9: There is just, I have no explanation for it except just dumbasses. Or lazy, or whatever you want to call it, you know, right? It just don't make no sense to me. Kyle Busch. I had sepsis. I had gone into the hospital I went in for a surgery, and I had got it, but I was already in the hospital. They caught it early, and I was okay. I think it did a little brain damage, but, you know.
0: Mm-hmm.
9: On a serious note, I did have it too, but I was already there at the hospital, and they knew exactly what it was, and they caught it. We caught it in time, you know. But, yeah, I did have that, and it is bad. It's bad stuff. It really is bad stuff, but they caught it in time. I had a friend that, she had something on her leg. I forgot what happened, but she went to the hospital in Dallas and she was allergic to something. I don't remember what it was now. They gave that to her and she had an allergic reaction to that because she was allergic to it. Somebody didn't read her chart.
0: Mm-hmm.
9: And then she died of sepsis. She wow. got sepsis and died right there in the hospital. It was really, really bad deal. So yeah, it's a bad bug, no doubt about it. I don't know much about that stuff, but it's bad. But anyway, that's just my two cents and thoughts of the night. So holler at you again later, buddy.
0: All right. Thanks for checking in here. Silver Bullet, have a great morning. All righty. So what do we see here? Morning to Billy. Billy Lennig's on board. Just ignore them checking in. Guess he's got some question. How do Texans vote out Dan Crenshaw, the incumbent congressman, during a primary? Vote out Chip Roy, incumbent congressman, during a primary. Defeat. Yeah, four-term Senator Cornyn, the incumbent. But re-elect Greg Abbott. I read how unpopular Abbott was to actual Texans. Then they defeated all these Republican incumbents, but this guy re-elected? I say it's not possible. He was needed by the big money interests. Yeah, the actual real-life Texans say Abbott and Cornyn filled their state with millions of unwanted phony refugees, illegal aliens, and H-1B scammers. Yeah, they wouldn't have voted for Abbott's re-election, he says. Either way, Lisa Murkowski, John Thune, Todd Young, they're all up for re-election in 28. Yeah, they better find Jesus and real quick-like. Lastly, I do have to say Senator Cornyn did give a respectful, decent concession speech last evening. He accepted the voters' wishes and acted like a gentleman, so for that I salute him. I wish him well. Norman checks in. North Central Kansas, 68 degrees, clear skies. Still off duty, but I will start driving in July. Catching up on some domestic chores right now. Back's a whole lot better, as long as I don't run, jump, or climb. Everybody have a good morning. All right. 844-844-3388. Hello, Rick in Columbus checking in. There's the three fat truckers. Well, it's hump day already. Good morning, Steve, the overnight crew. Happy Wednesday to all. Eagle, he's a Texan. What's your thoughts on Greg Abbott, John Cornyn? Cornyn getting trounced this past day.
9: Well, down in Texas, Steve, it's a Republican right now, but they moving in a lot of these people from California and New York State. And some of these rigs, Chicago, they trying to get away from the high expensive areas. And unfortunately, they bring in their politics with them. We talked about this in the past. But right now, Greg Abbott, he still got his, his number one followers, people like me that, have been in Texas, majority of their life. That's been Republicans. But it's making it more and more difficult, especially in Austin, Texas. Austin, Texas is starting to become San Francisco. San Francisco, a lot of people from San Francisco are moving because they're building a lot of, they got the new Tesla plant in Austin, and a lot of those people that are working at Tesla come from California. So, unfortunately, it's changing things up in Texas. Hopefully we can keep it Republican, while Trump is in the White House. If he keep getting involved with the elections and stuff, putting his endorsement with the Republicans, hopefully we can keep Texas and we don't lose it, because if we lose Texas, we're in big trouble in the U.S. We can't afford to lose this as a Republican. So hopefully these Democrats that are moving in, they won't be able to change it. They damn sure would like to. You better believe they would love to change Texas into another California, Steve.
0: Yeah.
9: But hopefully it will never happen in my lifetime. Because, unfortunately, if it does happen, guess what? Like I've always told you, Steve, I'll be renting me out a U-Haul truck, headed to the next Republican state. I refuse to live for the rest of my life. I promise you that on your show. I told you that a long time ago. I will never, ever live in another state that has a Democratic governor, because they don't have your best interests at hand. And so, like I say, the minute that Greg Abbott leaves Texas and they bring in a Democrat, that'll be the day I leave Texas. I promise you that. So, yeah, like I said, we've got some other good news, though, about Texas, though, Steve. Maybe that guy, that loser that's always trying to cause problems with Trump, Al Green, he lost.
0: Yes.
9: He lost his reelection big. That's a good thing, because he's one of the biggest losers the Texas ever had, is representing Texas as a Democrat, so out of Houston. So Al Green, hopefully we'll see the last of his ugly face, because he's nothing but a troublemaker. All he talks about is impeachment. In the minute that they won the, if they won the midterms, you could better believe he would be the first one standing up saying that he wants a Donald Trump impeachment. You already know that. So I'm glad that we don't have to worry about him anymore. But like I said, Texas politics has always been Republican. They used to have Ann Richards when I was a kid, the woman with the white blonde hair. So it's, but like I said, it's slowly but surely, Steve, getting more and more Democrats in Texas. And they would sure love to change it into another California. And hopefully in my lifetime it won't happen. But, I wanted to comment on something else right quick, Steve, and that's on Oklahoma. Like I say, I like what Oklahoma is doing, Steve, in terms of truck driving. They are one of the number one states for trying to get these illegal drivers. I don't know who the governor is of Oklahoma, but he is really enforcing these trucks. And my advice to anybody, because I've been doing a lot of driving in Oklahoma the last couple of months. And anybody that's going into Oklahoma, whether you on Interstate 40 or Interstate 35 or Interstate 75, you better make sure you got your paperwork right, and you better make sure your truck is legal weight, axle weight. And the thing that I'm upset about, Steve, is because my company has pre-pass, which means that you are supposed to be able to bypass the scale if you had this transponder in your truck. And Oklahoma is turning that transponder off. I had a 5,000 pound load coming out of Kansas City going down 35 back into Oklahoma a couple of days ago, and it still got a red light on my transponder. It still got stopped on the scale. They still stopped me on the scale and axled out all three of my axles for a 5,000-pound load. That's wasting people's time. That's the reason why you pay for these transponders in your truck, so you can bypass the scale. And I don't appreciate being brung into a scale for something like that just because they want to check people out. You know, I think they stop it, and then they hold you and sit you on the scale for like 5 minutes before they even allow you the green light. I think they run in your DOT numbers and all kind of stuff that they're looking at while you're sitting there on the scale. And the reason why I know they're doing it is because not one truck drove by that scale. See, every truck that was rolling behind me, mm-hmm. I looked in my mirror, and all of them was in line behind me going across the scale. And I know damn well that some of them trucks had to get a green light to be able to bypass that. So, like I say, Oklahoma's doing a hell of a job. They don't got a lot of these foreign drivers off the road with the English deal and the other things that they're enforcing. But they need to – there's some things that you don't need to enforce. If somebody has a transponder in their truck, they should. If you are legal, you should be allowed to bypass that scale, and they shouldn't be turning the transponders off, because that's what they're doing. And like I say, that's on Interstate 40 and 35. And like I say, that's probably the number one state right now, Steve, for enforcement with truck drivers. From what I'm seeing and talking to other people right now, Oklahoma is probably the number one state in the U.S. that are really cracking down on truck drivers and paperwork and inspections and all this other stuff. So anybody that's planning on running into Oklahoma in the next couple of days, like I said, you better make sure you got everything right, because you will be stopped on one of them scales. Because as a matter of fact, them scales are open 24 hours a day, 7 days a week. They don't never lock up like some states like Ohio and, you know, Indiana, some of them are closed at night. When you get to Oklahoma, I promise you, whether it's at 12 in the afternoon or 5 o'clock or 3 o'clock in the morning, that scale is going to be open, brother, and there's going to be somebody waiting on you. So you better make sure you have everything correct when you get to Oklahoma. And I thank you for taking my call.
0: All right, Eagle, thank you. Once again, checking in here on a hump day. It is 844-844-3388. 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
0: You saw the report from FreightWaves this past day, stating that historically, cross-border trucking picks up in March, and this year was no different. However, the future of the North American freight hinges on the U.S.-Mexico-Canada agreement, otherwise known as the USMCA, which is up for review in July. According to the latest data from the federal government, cross-border trucking freight increased by 5% year-over-year in March, as has been the case for 2 years. That is, despite a large drop in Canadian freight, Mexican exports and imports again propped up overall North American freight. Mexican trucking freight jumped by 13%, while Canadian freight dipped by 7%. Since March of 24, Canadian freight has experienced a year-over-year increase in only 7 months. Meanwhile, freight coming in and out of Mexico has increased in all but 3 months. In that 24-month period, overall, North American freight decreased in only 7 months, thanks largely to increases in the Mexican freight. Yeah, so the trucking cross-border typically increases in March as produce season begins, retailers begin replenishing spring inventories, and manufacturing and construction ramp up. This year, top commodities include computer-related freight, electrical machinery, measuring and testing instruments out of Mexico. Yeah, top freight out of Canada includes, again, computer-related parts, vehicles and electrical machinery. All top 15 Canadian commodities fell in March, except for pearls, stones, metals, and imitation jewelry. But all eyes are now on the review just around the corner. July 1, trade representatives from Canada, Mexico, and the U.S. begin that formal review process for the USMCA, which could shape the future for North American freight. Back in 2020, NAFTA was replaced with the USMCA, which is good for 16 years. Part of the new trade agreement includes a review every 6 years. First of those reviews will be taking place coming up in July. Essentially, the three countries will decide whether to extend USMCA for another 16 years. All three countries have to agree to the extension. If one refuses, annual reviews will begin until either issues are resolved or the agreement expires in 2036. USMCA provides investors and manufacturers with something they need, and that is certainty. Major decisions behind building assembly plants and distribution centers can be based on a 10 to 20-year timeline. All right, final hour just ahead. Clear lines at 844-844-3388. 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
3: News this hour from Town Hall. I'm Jason Walker. There was never really any question about it in Texas yesterday. State Attorney General Ken Paxton in the battle against the incumbent Senator John Cornyn. Paxton not only won, he did so in a landslide, defeating Cornyn 64-36%. Paxton will now run against Democrat James Tallarico in November. The push for peace continues in Iran.
19: At the United Nations, Chinese Foreign Minister Wang Yi told reporters, despite the uncertainty between Washington and Tehran after a series of U.S. strikes, every step forward in the negotiations brings more hope to peace. He says, we hope that the parties concerned can stay committed to pursuing a ceasefire and continue to meet each other halfway so that peace can return to the Middle East as early as possible. Secretary of State Marco Rubio says they are close to a deal, but it must include reopening the Strait of Hormuz. Rubio says an agreement could be days away. Ed Donahue, Washington.
3: Could be a question a lot of parents and educators are asking themselves when it comes to digital revolution in the classroom. When is enough enough?
20: After pouring billions into laptops, tablets, and learning apps, a growing number of schools say it's time to take a step back. The Los Angeles public school system will stop giving its youngest students devices as part of a sweeping new screen policy in the nation's second largest school district. Concerned parents are driving the change. As one mother says, her daughter came home from school with a screen addiction in her backpack. Rich Thomason reporting.
3: Officials lifting evacuation orders for the final 16,000 residents near a damaged chemical tank in California. Yesterday, they said the risk of the explosion had largely passed. More on these stories, townhall.com.
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3: Americans' confidence in the economy may have taken a little hit.
2: U.S. consumer confidence has declined as gas prices stay high and inflation remains elevated. That's a sharp contrast to rising stock prices that have neared record levels. The Conference Board's Consumer Confidence Index has dropped nearly a point this month to 93. That's the first decline after 3 months of gains. Gas prices have soared to a national average of about $4.50 a gallon. I'm Mike Hempen.
3: President Trump has undergone some preventive medical and dental exams at Walter Reed National Military Medical Center. Well, the White House describes the entire process as routine. The 79-year-old president says everything checked out perfectly. It was his fourth exam in the last 16 months. Breaking news and analysis, townhall.com. Well, good old PayPal, a pioneer in online payments, apparently is facing some challenges 30 years after its inception. Here's Bob Agnew.
14: The company is struggling to maintain its dominance amid fierce competition from Apple, Shopify, and buy now, pay later services like Affirm and Klarna. PayPal's stock has plummeted nearly 40% over the past 12 months and about 80% over a five-year span. Recently, the company replaced its CEO and says it plans to update investors soon on its turnaround strategy. Bob Agnew reporting.
3: Supreme Court rejecting a push to avoid a lawsuit alleging Facebook and Instagram harmed young users, a decision that comes as social media companies increasingly face legal scrutiny. Parent company Meta Platforms appealed after Vermont's highest court allowed a suit filed by the Attorney General to move forward. More on these stories, townhall.com.
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27: 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Maybe we'll explain that later. If not, you can look it up. You can watch us on X at AAR Mark. 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And we would really hope that you watch us over at YouTube. It is youtube.com/@Armed American Radio. You can also check us out on the Telegram messaging app. That's easy. Just if you don't have the app, download the app and search for Armed American Radio Conversations, and that will do it. And as most of you who listen to the show every day will not hear from Greg today, I did that spiel because Greg is out on a staycation for the week. Good for him. He's earned it. He deserves it. And we got great Bobby on the boards today. And our guest, because we're treating today as a Monday, is Andy Hoosier, the voice of raison. What's up? What's up? Here we go. Tuesday. It's usually Monday. That's the greatest day of the entire week. Andy Hoosier, the voice of reason. Good heavens. So what makes it such... Some people don't like to say Happy Memorial Day because it's a solemn day, you know?
1: Being the eternal optimist, always like to think about the positive side of things. So while we are remembering the solemn day, we're also remembering why we get to celebrate in the barbecue or the grilling in the backyard of what you get to do and why you're on vacation and why you're traveling all over the place. I mean, there's a reason for that. So it's a great day to remember why we get to celebrate those and who got to fight and defend that stuff. And I asked a question this weekend with my radio show. I asked the simple question of, are we holding up the standards today for what those individuals, those men and women died for? Are we holding ourselves to that standard of that idea of what they tried to die for? Are we still holding that up today? And in some places, I think yes. In other places, maybe not.
27: Well, in many places, maybe not. Frankly, it's kind of sad, isn't it? It's terrible, to be honest with you.
1: Yeah.
27: The state of the nation, the lies all day, every day, coming from politicians on both sides. But you look at the Democrats out on Twitter, X, formerly known as Twitter, whatever you want to call it. Chris Murphy, notorious. I mean, Adam Schiff putting out nonsense about it. Just ridiculous. It's all day, every day. It's a nonstop barrage of lies. No question about it. And one of those topics that we've been lied to about for so many years, Andy, and ladies and gentlemen, if you know Andy Hoosier, show us your shirt, Andy, if everybody's watching on stream.
1: We got it. There we go.
27: What does it
1: say? There we go. We got it. It says, this is some, and then...
27: Oh, yeah. Well, can't say that word on the air, but you can show it all over the internet. Yeah.
1: That's
27: talk
1: right.
27: About that during the break. By the way, guys, because you mentioned whether we're barbecuing is slow cooking. Grilling is over direct heat, over hot coals. Grilling a steak, smoking a pork butt. There's a difference. That's the difference between the two. And if you have any questions and want our recipes, here's the shameless plug. It's Grilling While Armed. You can pick it up over at Amazon. Grilling While Armed. It's a perfect time of the year to do that, by the way.
1: Hold on,
27: Mark.
1: Pair
27: up our favorite recipes with a favorite gun to wear on your hip while you're smoking up the neighborhood. Go ahead, Andy.
1: Well, that's the way to do it. I thought barbecuing was when you use barbecue sauce.
27: Okay. And you're in Kansas?
1: Come on.
27: You're in Kansas? Come on. All right, Andy. Let's, you know, we some of the things we've been lied about for so many years, obviously, has been the UFO deal, the UAPs. Now, another batch of files has been released. Ladies and gentlemen, you know, I think we're high past the, I don't know, I don't call it an attitude. Maybe it's an attitude. The stigma of talking about this, which I've never had a problem talking about. It fascinates me. It always has ever since I was a kid. But the more the government releases, I mean, I just watched an hour Dr. Phil talking about this, warning people they

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2: Again, look, I followed this for a long time. I've really enjoyed these. I've been one that's gone down the rabbit hole to the conspiratorial side of it for a very long time in the communities that I'm with and a lot of friends that I have that have claimed to have been abducted or that claim to communicate with them through meditations and through dream states and astral projection and all this stuff. So it takes it to another level. But what they were saying 10, 15, 20 years ago is stuff the government is beginning to admit. When you mentioned Fox News reporting on four different ET races, Mark, I've showed you the book here on the program. I have my almanac with 120 different species of ETs, and those four were the main big ones that they talk about in that book. So we've known this for a long time. I find it personally, who has followed this for a long time and who has enjoyed this and has been called the conspiracy theorist and the wackadoodle for following this and believing in all of it, you know, I just find it funny and ironic to me that now the mainstream's beginning to catch up and that they're coming to the admittance of what we've been talking about for a long time. So, yeah, look, we had another dump, this past week? And what was it, a week or two ago? I think when that big second round of dumps is, the videos are getting better. We still don't have the super...
3: Let me stop you on the videos.
2: Yeah.
3: Because Burchett is talking about, again, Republican from Tennessee who has been in the skiff, ladies and gentlemen, and has made it public. If you have seen what I have seen, you would be awake at night. You would not be able to sleep.
2: Yes.
3: So he has seen what we haven't seen yet. He did mention in the second round of dumps that you're being fed misinformation from the government. I want you to know that. They're giving you things that are clearly explainable in this to try to maneuver around, and we are pushing hard. And these guys are up against, these are sitting congresspeople telling you, including Marco Rubio, telling you, they're telling you this, ladies and gentlemen, not me. I'm just talking about what they're saying.
2: Right.
3: Don't shoot the messenger with a ray gun from the nearest star. Okay? I'm only telling you what your sitting
2: star.
3: Congressman and your Secretary of State are actually saying. And it is wild when you think about it. A lot of people don't think about it. They go back and they default back in their minds that, this is the same stuff I've heard about when I was a kid, and it's not true, it's kind of funny that they're talking about this. Show me something that's not a grainy video. Well, I have a feeling that day is coming. But the government, the deep state, is still, according to Burchett and others, feeding us information to try to skirt around the issue until it does come out. But I'm telling you now, if you haven't watched the Dr. Phil, I was shocked when I saw that. And guys, I'm telling
2: awesome.
3: You, he's as serious as a heart attack when he's talking to you about this, Andy. It is awesome. It's actually really, truly amazing when you have sitting congresspeople, and this goes back to Harry Reid, who originally funded this and everything else, and they're telling you that some people have told the president that the president himself is on a need-to-know basis. And, you know, but they have information. Eventually, it's all going to come out.
2: It will come out. And look, and this is why it's important to talk about, not just because it's fun and it's something to think about on what else could be out there. How is this going to change humanity, change culture in general, and so on and so forth. But like you said, you hinted at it. There is a known propaganda machine that while this is beginning to come out, they have to control the narrative of what this is going to look like. And just like as you talk about with misinformation coming out on firearms and with crime rates and with homicides and with cartels and with illegal firearms and all this other stuff, the same thing's going to be happening here. While this information is beginning to come out, a lot of whistleblowers that are spreading misinformation, the narrative that we're going to get from certain government agencies that are going to try and mislead you for the fear mongering and for the, you know, the global dominance and we need more, you know, weaponizing of space and all this other garbage that they're going to come out with. Like, they're going to come out with a particular narrative, and you need to be in the know to understand the issue enough to call out their BS when they try this stuff, because that's the only way for them to control this type of narrative, because it will come out. We're not going to be happy until it does. Like, we need more of this video to come out, and it will come out, but we need to be prepared for it, which is why they're doing this in stages. The latest videos, though, of these craft flying underwater and just zooming around underwater.
3: Okay, well, we're getting ready to take a break.
2: It's pretty amazing.
3: Hold on a second. We're getting ready to take a break. I'm glad you brought that up, because Burchett mentioned that's when he talks to Officer Tatum on the Officer Tatum show, and it was quite the conversation for about 20 or 30 minutes. Guys, I don't want you to do

0: it now, pay attention to the show, but afterwards, go watch it. It's quite fascinating. The Officer Tatum Show, Representative Tim Burchett, the entire segments on this very topic. But when we come back, I want to tell you what Burchett had to say about what you were just talking about, Andy, regarding the globe's oceans. Fascinating stuff. We'll be right back with Andy Hoosier, the voice of reason. Don't go away. Armed American Radio listeners, you already know the name. It's Blackout Coffee. 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Enjoy. Hi, guys. It's Mark. Look, I think you'll agree with me that as gun owners, we need to have each other's backs. That's regardless of what state we call home. Here at AAR, we discuss it every day, and we're heard in every state. 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
0: 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Joining CCDL, Connecticut Citizens Defense League, is free. Just go do that. It's free. We need your number on these rolls. Just get your name on these rolls. 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You heard Holly Sullivan on the show. One of my fellow board members at the CCRKBA that also is an upper-level position at CCDL and putting on the New England Firearms Policy Conference coming up this Saturday, sponsored by the Citizens Committee for the Right to Keep and Bear Arms. 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VCDL and AZCDL need your help, and beginning in June, you're going to start hearing us talk a lot about Florida carry. The fight is moving to the states, ladies and gentlemen, and as it moves to the states, we're going to be there to fight back. Florida's got DeSantis. There's no problems in Florida. Just like there's no problems in Arizona, right? The supposed most gun-friendly state in the country. All these states, ladies and gentlemen, need our help. And we're going to tell you how to do all of that. And also coming up in June, just for fun, we're going to do this for Quang Nguyen, Arizona State Representative. Coming up in June, on every show, every day in June, is Quang Nguyen Day. Because it's going to be Quang Nguyen Month. He's being primaried out there in Arizona. And we can't let that happen. So we've made it Quang Nguyen. We love him. We know him here as the Shredder. So please visit all of our great partners and subscribe to us on YouTube. Please get our shorts every day and our live streams and our videos that we put out. We need your help to do that. It's growing like a weed over there, and thank you for that. Andy Hoosier, the voice of reason. Welcome back in, my brother.
3: Yeah, buddy. And here on this show, it is happy hour every day on this program.
0: It is, especially when you are here on a Monday. I never thought I'd say Monday's my favorite happy hour day of the week. And
3: yeah,
0: here
3: buddy.
0: It
3: That's
0: is,
3: right.
0: Man. It really is. I can hear Greg in my ear now laughing at both of us. All right. I'm going to go back to this. I want to go back to this UAP thing for a minute because it is quite fascinating. A couple of things that Burchett was talking about was something that you mentioned, and that's the world's oceans. And Burchett, when he was asked by Tatum about that, he said, I want people to understand, sitting congressman, ladies and gentlemen, we've mapped less than 20% of the world's oceans. Less than 20% of the world's oceans have been mapped. And it represents approximately 75% of our globe, ladies and gentlemen. Think about that. He said, we have video of these things hovering for hours, stationary, hours, with zero visible means of propulsion whatsoever. He said the amount of energy that it take to do something like that, then it just literally takes off. Instantaneous, straight up. He's seen the videos. Now, the energy aspect, Andy, is where he turned. Now, the energy to do that is immense. It takes an awful lot of energy to keep an airplane aloft. And they run out of fuel. Apparently, these don't. Right. Now, something he said was interesting. Let's take energy in its other form, and that is the actual energy markets around the world. If we are, in fact, in possession of this type of technology, he says part of the reason that the deep state would hide something like this when he was asked by Tatum was economics. Can you imagine if we're in possession of this type of technology, what that would do to the world's oil markets, the oil companies, the refine, everything involved with energy as we currently know it, that heats our homes, our automobiles, fills our gas tanks, whatever it may be, it would literally destroy that overnight.
3: Yeah.
0: And the crash to world global markets would be incredible instantly. So there's a little bit of understanding there to a certain extent, but he says we're past that now. And Trump is the man that is going to let this out. Yeah, fascinating conversation, Andy. And
3: yeah,
0: one more thing.
3: Go ahead.
0: Comment.
3: Well, I was going to say, if anybody, yeah, you're right. If anybody's going to be able to do it, it's going to be Donald Trump, to where he's not as beholden to special interests as other politicians are, especially the oil industry. And look, I'm a big fan of the oil and natural gas industry. It is right now the most reliable, cost effective, and efficient energy that we have out there. So, you know, as a fan of those types of things, as of the world today, that is the best type of energy that we can possibly have. That being said, you're right. That if this does happen, which, look, we already know it happens. This is not conspiracy now. Fox News even ran the report on the people that are missing and people that have been researchers here. And for years, it have been actually documented, people that have been able to get a car to drive 300, 400 miles on a single tank of gas because they utilize water or they utilize some type of battery loop system or whatever it is that's been able to make things more efficient. All of them in the past 20 to 30 years have all disappeared in some mysterious way, committed suicide, and then all of their research just up and gone. Right. Like, we know it happens. It's documented.
4: There's about 12 of them right now, if I'm not mistaken. Well, one story popped out about one just recently. Guys, you got Jesse Waters talking about this on Fox News. You've got...
3: Yeah, but it's not just researchers. It's not just...
4: No, but not just the research, but talking about what we're talking about right now, it utterly fascinates me. And look, if you know anything about government, ladies and gentlemen, you can tell when they're getting ready to let you know something. You can tell when something's getting ready to pop. You start to get the sense. The mainstream media begins to talk about these things because they know it's out there. It's part of the vernacular now, Andy. And it is getting ready to happen. This is all being discussed on every major network by some, call them reliable people. They're very unreliable people at the networks. But nonetheless, very well known and in many circles, very respected outlets are now talking about this in great detail. And I can work back to Dr. Phil.
3: Like you said, but that's why they're
4: Dr. Phil.
3: Yeah, but they're teasing it. But you're right. They're teasing it and they're trying to condition us for it. Because what would society look like? For everybody listening, they're like, oh my gosh, they're talking about this issue again. What would society look like if we had, I don't know, a baseball sized item that generates unlimited amount of energy sitting in your home? Doesn't need to be connected to anything. It can power all your heating. It can power all your electricity. It can power anything. You don't have to worry about it whatsoever.
4: It's
3: completely free, paying zero into utility companies or energy or gas or oil or whatever else. What would that do to the entire world? We have this energy. We think we have this energy, but it's been suppressed because it would crash an entire global economy. At the same time, if our global economy is based on an archaic structure and it needs updated, then we need to hit the reset button at some point, and then we can adapt because that's what society is supposed to do. But the archaic system is going to be there for as long as we try to hold on to it desperately and cling on to it as long as possible.
4: Here's how I'm going to tie this to our Second Amendment rights and our guns. Ladies and gentlemen, if this information comes out, I hope you're heavily armed.
3: Yes.
4: Okay? Because the threat of a collapse is very... It's why they're hiding this for so long, is their biggest fear. One of the other things I found fascinating that Bruchette was talking about was the information when asked by Tatum. And I'm working to get him on the program, ladies and gentlemen. I'd love to have him on to talk about this. Is the FOIA Freedom of Information Act request that would be coming in, that the deep state has in fact farmed this out to three or four large companies like Raytheon, et cetera, who control the jet propulsion studies that we do and have massive contracts with the federal government. Because once that information is disseminated over to them, guess what? They're not subject to FOIA requests, ladies and gentlemen, only the government. We'll be back with Andy right after this. Don't go away.

0: With SRN News, I'm Jason Walker. President Trump has undergone a complete medical exam, and he says, quote, everything checked out perfectly. President holds a cabinet meeting later today, that amid ongoing negotiations with Iran. A lot of happy people in California right now. Officials have lifted the evacuation orders for the final 16,000 residents near a damaged chemical tank. And authorities in Washington state have confirmed now one person is dead, nine others unaccounted for, after a chemical tank imploded at a pulp and paper mill. In Texas, Ken Paxton easily winning the GOP nomination for the Senate, defeating incumbent John Cornyn. Paxton had been endorsed by President Trump. This is SRN News.
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2: Danny, what's on your mind?
3: Clara, I think we need another big location.
2: Okay, where?
3: Do you remember the shot heard around the world?
2: Sure, it was the shot that started the Revolutionary War with England.
3: I'm thinking about buying a big firearms store not far from there.
2: Why?
3: It would give us a bigger inventory.
2: Danny, you've already got the largest inventory of collector's firearms in the world.
3: And this would help make sure we stay the biggest.
2: Are we going to go to the Old North Bridge where that shot was fired?
3: I've already got tickets.
2: Minuteman National Historic Park?
3: That's where we're headed.
2: Can I look for some Paul Revere silver while we're there?
3: Of course.

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8: Welcome back to the show indeed. Mark Walters, segment three, Tuesday edition, acting as a Monday with our guest Andy Hoosier. 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In fact, I think there's still some Memorial Day sales going on over there and some clearance items, so make sure to go and check them out. They'll let you know. And beginning tomorrow, you're going to start hearing some new Daniel Defense spots and some fun stuff coming up. And as I told you, June, we're going to have fun in June with Representative Quang Nguyen the Shredder. We're going to make June Quang Nguyen month. Every single day of June is going to be Quang Nguyen month. He's going to come out. He's going to come out of my mouth at some point, because we've got to keep this man in office, ladies and gentlemen. He's going to be primaried, or they're going to try to primary him anyway. But we're not going to let that happen, because we love Quang Nguyen. Andy Hoosier, the voice of reason, welcome back in, my brother.
9: Yeah, buddy. Good stuff. Okay. Quang Nguyen month. Yeah. I like that.
8: Quang Nguyen month, man. Gotta love him. He's the shredder. he has shredded over 91 anti-gun bills. Now, speaking of guns, let's tie the UFO thing, UAP thing, to guns, right? I already tried, told you, if you're looking at, if the government's concerned about a collapse, you should be concerned about a collapse. I'm concerned about it anyway, and like to think I'm prepared for that. But I want to know what kind of weapons. Anything that's got the technology to do that has got some bad arse weapons. Whew.
9: Yeah.
8: Yeah. You know they do.
9: Yeah.
8: Of course,
9: we're starting to get a tease of that, right? We're just getting a taste of it. That operation down with Nicolas Maduro, with the whole sound vibration frequency thing, where people couldn't, their ears were bleeding and they couldn't stand up. And they, that's just a taste of what we have that we didn't know that we had, and that we're starting
8: Cuba's
9: to learn.
8: Been doing that to our diplomats for years, apparently.
9: Yeah, it's been wild. So the government has things that we don't have, which is debatable on whether that's actually constitutional or not, because I thought, as the general public, our whole role of the Second Amendment was to hold the government accountable by, now we do it in just mass numbers with the 340 million people in the country, however 100 million plus firearms that are in the country. So, I mean, we do that by mass number, but still, when they have that type of technology, it should beg the question of, what do they have? What don't we have? And are we prepared for whatever may come down the road?
8: No. There's your simple answer. No.
9: Yeah.
8: If you've got something that can do that with technology, the answer to that is a flat out no. If the energy used, if all this is true, the amount of energy that it's required to do what these things are doing. We're talking about gravitational stuff, all kinds of crap. There's no way we can touch any of that stuff. They make you look like child's play. And I think it was Dr. Phil who mentioned on his show, he goes, "Why?" Well, some people ask, "Why? How come they haven't contacted us?" We don't know that they haven't, number one. And number two, he goes, they might just look at us as gum on the bottom of a shoe. We're inconsequential to them if they're that advanced. Right. They're no, you know, they're not interested in us. They might be interested in the planet. Ah, it's fun stuff. Andy, let's shift now, because I was telling you during the break, I've been out the studio since 3 o'clock this morning. I recorded a YouTube video short out here, and it just never stops, right? It's 24/7. You know the routine. But I was up, and I knew I was up. So I grabbed, here's my shameless plug, I grabbed my blackout coffee. I did make a pot of blackout coffee and had a couple cups of blackout coffee. That QR code up there, by the way, that you see up on top of the screen, you can point your camera right at that and grab that blackout coffee, and I would hope that you would do that. It's the best. But as I was drinking my coffee and I was looking through some stories, I found this, and I couldn't stop laughing. And then I watched the video, and I couldn't stop laughing. And I turned it into a YouTube short. And I want you to go watch it, ladies and gentlemen. It's at YouTube, at Armed American Radio. Frustrated residents build gun violence barricades on Seattle's Aurora Avenue side streets. Now, I'm going to try to keep a straight face in this. If you watch my video, you'll see pictures of the barricades in there. And it's only about a minute and a half long. Not even. I think it's only about a minute long. Frustrated by recurring gunfire tied to Aurora Avenue's long-running and increasingly deadly crime problems, some North Seattle residents have begun barricading neighborhood streets themselves. Supporters call it a safety measure, though it's also raising concerns that the makeshift barricades could delay ambulances and fire crews responding to emergencies. Now, I want you to think two of the, like, Jersey barriers, the concrete barriers, but they're not concrete barriers. They are a piece of crap, aluminum, put together nonsense with 2x4s that have gang graffiti all over them, in the middle of the road, and somehow, and I want you to explain this to me because you are the voice of reason, I want you to explain to me how that's going to stop crime and gunfire and bullets, they say, whizzing through their neighborhood. Would you educate me, Andy? We're talking,
0: yeah.
8: This ain't even Home Depot stuff, ladies and gentlemen. Go
9: take
8: ahead.
9: Take it to a whole new level. Help me. Yeah, taking it to a whole new level there. Look, I mean, I find it funny because eventually everything becomes full circle, right? We question everything, and it first starts with people questioning the narrative, questioning the status quo. We have to do something different. That's leading to what we're seeing in the nation right now with this socialist revolution and this whole overhaul and Zoran Mamdani doing what he's doing in New York and the radical that's almost like a Zoran Mamdani in Seattle and the mayor's race in L.A. That they have to question everything and do something different because the grass is always greener on the other side. That leads to what we're seeing now. The crime rates, the Antifa, the Black Lives Matter, all this radicalism that's in the streets causing havoc, and the crime rates that have skyrocketed because you essentially have anarchy and you're not allowed to have law enforcement enforce laws because cops are really bad. So in response, they're saying, let's build barricades to block off our roads and have community watches to where we can keep our streets safe because we don't want criminals to come into our community. So they're kind of reinventing the wheel again of we should have community watches, aka police, to patrol our streets, and then we should have walls, aka barricades, to try and block bad people from coming into our community because we want our community to be safer. So they're trying to figure it out. They haven't quite seen the light bulb moment aha come on yet, saying, wow, maybe we should just actually support the institutions in our local community that do this stuff already and actually allow the cops to get rid of bad guys and for them to keep the streets safe. They haven't quite come to that configuration yet, but it's coming because they're trying to reinvent the wheel. So of course now they have these half-made barricades that are going to make them more dangerous because, like you said, if there's, God forbid, a police or an EMS or something that needs to get down there, they can't.
8: They don't go down there anyway. Look, this is the heart of the defund movement is Seattle. Let's go there. Now, if you're watching on your screens, I've put the photographs up. I've shared the screen here on from Como News, KOMO News, in
9: Seattle.
8: They look
9: like horse troughs.
8: I mean, okay, these things aren't stopping anything. They're certainly not stopping a bullet. I don't care if it's a .22. Okay, this is tinfoil stuff. I mean, this is a joke. But the funny part about this, the irony here is these are the people that have elected a socialist mayor. These are the people that wanted and started the defund the police movement. This in Portland are home to Antifa. This is cities where they burn, where cops are just outnumbered and outgunned. I don't even know why those cops are still cops there, to be honest with you. God bless them for doing that job in a place that hates them.
9: Yeah.
8: And then this. Now, these people are serious. They're actually serious about this. Okay? Enrique's neighbors hauled in large metal planter boxes, dirt and gravel to partially block residential roads feeding into Aurora Avenue north of one of Seattle's busiest corridors. I mean, the barriers are intended to stop gunmen from speeding through the streets during shootings connected to turf disputes among people involved in prostitution and human trafficking activity along Aurora. The rationale is spelled out on a sign posted on one of the barriers on North 97th Street. You know,
9: so in other words, Mark,
8: flying by.
9: I mean, in other words, Mark, you have anarchy because you've, like you said, you've disengaged with the law enforcement. No cops. Cops are evil. So now you have turf wars. You have prostitution. You have drugs. You have gangs. You have cartels. You have all of this going on in turf wars that are going on. And these people who elected these individuals to try and run the city this way because this is what they wanted are saying now, wow, crime's really bad. I'm going to put a flower planter in the middle of the street to hopefully not have these guys drive down here and have stray bullets flying through my home because now things have gotten really dangerous. We can't take our kids out in the front yard to play. And but what we're going to do is we're going to have a graffiti ridden. I mean, I guess it's a planter. To me, it looks like a cow trough or a horse trough or something. But you're going to put that in the middle of the street, put flowers in it.
8: Look, it's
9: so that
8: joke.
9: Way it looks
8: when
9: beautiful.
8: We come back. We'll continue the conversation. It is quite fascinating, but nonetheless, folks, here's a simple solution. Lock up the criminals. Oh, wait. Need a police force for that. We'll be right back.

0: Hi, guys. It's Mark. Look, I think you'll agree with me that as gun owners, we need to have each other's backs. That's regardless of what state we call home. Here at AAR, we discuss it every day, and we're heard in every state. Right now, Virginians desperately need our help. 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
7: Yeah, welcome back, ladies and gentlemen. 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Andy, it's great to have you here, as always. Guys, before we get back to it, I'm holding up my Attorneys on Retainer card, and I'm going to start getting a little punchy with this. Because if you have made a decision to carry a firearm, I have to ask you a question if you do not have this card in your wallet. And it's a very simple question. It's one word. Why? Why? Why would you not have this card in your wallet? If you carry a firearm, you know and hope that you never have to use it, but you expect that one day you might, because you know bad things happen to good people. every single minute. As we're talking right now, someone across this country is defending themselves, whether it be with a firearm, a rock, a brick, it doesn't matter. And that person is going to be investigated. And sometimes they're going to be investigated by some not very friendly people. And they are not entitled to a lawyer under the Constitution unless they've been charged with a crime. And an investigation can go on forever and upend your life. You're going to want a lawyer. So for $37 a month, why would you not put this in your wallet? That is something I just don't understand. If you carry a gun to defend yourself, carry a lawyer in your pocket with you. Everything you need is right here on the back. Every bit of it. It's all you need. 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You know, I carry a gun to protect myself and my family. If I ever have to use it, what's going to happen? 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Why? What am I waiting for? Okay? If you have to raid your kid's piggy bank jars, then do it. It's attorneysonretainer.us/AAR. 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Don't forget, South Dakota, Justin McNeil needs our help. Political season's upon us, sadly. I hate it as much as you do. But there are some people out there we want to help get elected. Justin McNeil, MCNEAL in South Dakota, running for U.S. Senate. He's one of us. These are the people we need in office. And senators matter. Doesn't matter if you live in South Dakota or not. Visit his website. See what he stands for, where he wears his support for the Second Amendment right smack on the front page, just like I've got it on my arm right here, verbatim. Okay? Support these people. Visit the local organizations, VCDL and AZCDL, and take care of business. Just get your name on these rolls. There is power in numbers, and we need these numbers during election season. It's that simple. Andy Hoosier, the voice of reason, welcome back. We're going to flip over to another story here now, and that is we have a woman. This is a wild story. I was talking with AWR Hawkins about this today. We were kind of laughing about it, and I asked him a serious question, and it kind of made sense when he gave me the answer, because I was, you know, just kind of haphazardly kidding through this. But woman injured after dog accidentally fires shotgun at convenience store. Now, you want to ask, how does that happen? How does a creature with no opposable thumbs fire a shotgun? That was the question that was going through my mind immediately. How can that possibly be? No, I have a Shih Tzu. Okay, my dog's not strong enough to pull a revolver 13-pound trigger pull, or even a semi-automatic at a 5.5-pound pull on a Glock or a car or something like that. But there are big dogs out there. And as I was talking with AWR, I said, you know, how does something like this even happen? Because the story did not explain that process. And, the dog wasn't trying to rob the convenience store, wasn't trying to carjack somebody. I mean, maybe. I don't know. They know more than we know, maybe. They're the smartest things in the room because they know we don't know what they're thinking, because they do understand everything we say. I'm convinced of that, but that's a whole different show. But he said, no, I want you to think about it this way. He said a shotgun was laying on the back seat. It was loaded. It was chambered. And a dog was climbing over that shotgun to try to get to the window when its paw got stuck in the trigger guard. And as it was pushing and moving to get towards the window, the trigger went off. Now, I guess I can see that happening. But even a big dog, that's a lot of pressure for an animal's paw to put on that gun. So I still am not clear on this, but it's crazy world out there. We're talking UFOs, barriers in Seattle to stop bullets, and dogs firing shotguns. Someone was injured. The cops originally thought it was a BB gun. When they got there, they found out it was a shotgun pellet. They found out that the shotgun had discharged as a result of the dog in the back seat. We live in an upside down world. Andy, I just wanted to run it by you because you are the voice of raison. Give me some raison.
8: Well, yeah, it is a very strange world. Yeah, you're right. UFOs all over the place and dogs discharging firearms in the backseat of a car. So, look, it takes a whole nother level to emotional support animal to a military support animal. So, yeah. I guess there is that. You get to have your dog actually protect you on that front. Look, I mean, look, gun safety is important. And it should be a reminder that, I'm sorry, it's such a wild story. But you're right. It's a reminder that not only do we advocate for firearms, but we advocate for the safety and use of firearms and the training and proper use of firearms and being able to hold your firearms properly and safely. Look, I don't want my animal near my firearm at all. Because, I mean, I don't think that's ever going to happen.
7: No, I don't either. I don't either.
8: But, I mean, we want that responsible gun ownership.
7: Safety reasons, right. Right.
8: Yeah, we want that safety done and that responsible gun ownership thing done. But, look, I mean, that's... I don't know. So where would they keep the firearm? Why would you just have your shotgun just laying on the back seat? That's just kind of weird to me in the first place. So there's a lot of questions that are raised with this scenario.
7: If the person wasn't in the car, the dog was in the car, the shotgun was there unattended, it was chambered. Okay, there's some legitimate safety questions going on here.
8: Absolutely.
7: From AWR's piece. Police then found a truck. Well, let me start here. A KNOP reported that Scotts Bluff police were called just after noon because, quote, a person had been shot by a BB gun. While heading to the scene, they were told a person had actually been hit with a shot from a shotgun shell. Police then found a truck with an attached camper. The quote-unquote passenger side door panel of which had taken damage consistent with a shotgun blast. Officers learned that a dog in the back seat moved from one side of the vehicle to the other and triggered a shotgun that had a live shell in the chamber, causing the firearm to discharge. So if you play Theater of the Mind with me, that description that I gave you on the outset of the discussion of this is apparently what happened. If you can think of a large animal, you know, its paw getting into the trigger guard and then it pushing itself forward, the trigger was depressed in the process. And that is apparently what happened, as bizarre as that sounds. So bizarro stories today, Andy Hoosier, the voice of reason. Glad you could be here with us. UFOs,
9: yeah,
7: Seattle wackos, and dogs firing shotguns at convenience store parking lots.
8: Well, so what that's going to lead to is if that happened in Seattle, then we would have dog cages and then dog fences along the road as well. So that way dogs would not be able to allowed outside dogs, at least, would not be able to be allowed in these communities. Well, so that way they wouldn't accidentally discharge a firearm, because guns are very scary and they don't want them around. So then they would ban dogs and guns within these communities in Seattle.
7: Yeah, and Bobby, if you could keep the music down when we come back, just give me a 60-second. That would be great, and I'll get out in time. But yeah, Andy, it's even funnier. If this happened in Virginia, Spanberger would want to make it illegal for you to keep a dog in a vehicle if you had a gun in the car. Choice between your dog and your car. This is the Democrat mind. Andy Hoosier, the voice of reason. You've got 20 seconds. Where can people go watch you and listen to you right after this show? And by the way, you'll be hearing me run Andy's show this coming Saturday. He just found out that my answer to that is a big fat yes. Go ahead, Andy.
8: Fantastic. Thank you, Mark. I appreciate that. It's going to be a lot of fun. I can't wait to hear you on the show this weekend. But yes, HoosierReason.com. We're going to talk about the runoff election down in Texas that's happening tonight. It's going to be a fun one after the Trump endorsement. So looking forward to all the craziness there. Mark, we love you. Happy post Monday. Greatest day of the week.
7: Oh, thanks for being here, Andy. It's always fun and it's always a pleasure. I appreciate everything that you do. And I'll be sitting in for Andy Hoosier on The Voice of Reason coming up from 5 to 7 p.m. on this Saturday. Coming up this Saturday, that Central Time, I believe. Is that Central Time?
8: 5 to 7 Eastern.
7: 5 to 7 Eastern, so 4 to 6 Central Time. So I'll catch on Andy Hoosier, The Voice of Reason. Andy, thanks for being here. I appreciate it. We'll talk to you shortly.
8: You betcha.
7: Okay, guys, we're going to get up and do it again tomorrow precisely because they don't want us to. Until then, stay safe, enjoy your day. We'll see you on the radio.
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4: Breaking news this hour from Town Hall. I'm Rich Thomason. An endorsement as good as gold. Republican candidates with President Trump's seal of approval continue racking up primary wins. In the U.S. Senate primary in Texas, Trump endorsed Ken Paxton, soundly defeating veteran Senator John Cornyn.
5: When everyone in Washington told him to abandon me and abandon the people of Texas, he didn't listen. Instead, he gave his complete and total endorsement. President Trump is the leader of our party, and his endorsement in this is the most powerful force in politics.
4: Cornyn says he'll back Paxton.
6: I've always supported the Republican ticket, and I intend to do so again in this general election. I've said throughout this race that I trust the voters of Texas, and they've made their decision, and I must respect it.
4: Paxton will face Democrat James Tallarico in November. Following his latest physical, President Trump says everything checked out perfectly. A six-month medical and dental checkup. One person dead, several injured, nine others missing. After a chemical tank melted down at a paper mill in Longview, Washington, that tank holding a volatile witch's brew of chemicals.
7: As Battalion Chief Portage identified, this is white liquor. It is a chemical mixture of sodium hydroxide, sodium sulfide, and disodium carbonate that is used in the paper making process.
4: Fire Chief Scott Goldstein. All evacuation orders have now been lifted for the final 16,000 residents who live near a damaged chemical tank in Garden Grove, Southern California. On Wall Street this morning, stock futures pointing to a higher open. The Dow futures are up 235 points. NASDAQ futures 128 points higher. More on these stories, townhall.com.
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4: New profit-sharing agreement lands these Samsung chip-making workers in South Korea in high cotton.
9: This is a landmark deal. This deal will see the company set aside 10.5% of its operating profit as bonuses to be given out to its employees. And there is a sense of great relief here. The employees will all receive about hundreds of thousands of dollars at the end of this year, and they're expected to do that each year after that, because this deal is something that will be put into writing.
4: That's BBC's Jay Kwan reporting from Seoul. Spring heat waves scorching parts of Western Europe, breaking temperature records, triggering government warnings. Temperature of 95 degrees Fahrenheit recorded in London yesterday. On Monday, London hit 95.2 degrees, shattering the previous record of 91.4 that was set in 1922 and again in 1944 in France. Temperatures reaching 97 degrees. News and analysis, townhall.com. This Trump cabinet member is a man of many talents, and you can add snake handling to that list.
10: Robert F. Kennedy Jr. has captured the internet's attention by wrangling two snakes barehanded, health secretary sharing a video of himself grabbing non-venomous black racer snakes from a patio. Experts say those snakes are harmless. Kennedy, known for his wildlife encounters, has shared similar videos before, including one showing him handling a rattlesnake in 2024. Jason Walker reporting.
4: Billionaire Democrat Tom Steyer will leave a mark in the history books in his bid to become California's next governor. He is running the most expensive political ad campaign in the country this year. Data from ad tracker Ad Impact shows Steyer has spent or booked over $195 million in ads for broadcast, TV, cable, and radio. More on these stories, townhall.com.
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0: 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News, politics, entertainment. This is O'Connor and Company.
2: It's almost like professional politicians and the media never really learn, do they? You get the same results, same explanations, same tactics, same strategies. Rinse, repeat, same results again. As we wake up this morning, this Wednesday, foggy in your nation's capital, live on WMAL, our flagship station. In the Relief Factor studios, I'm Larry O'Connor, and we gaze down at the Lone Star State, and we see, well, the same results again, and all the experts who told you that this couldn't or shouldn't happen were wrong again, and they're all coming up with the same excuses again, and by the way, they're all panicking about the same doomsday again. Again and again and again and again and again, and you'd think at some point these people who were paid a hell of a lot of money to sit in an air-conditioned studio and read from a teleprompter and tell you what is supposed to be their opinion will actually get fired because they're constantly wrong. But they don't. It's almost like their job isn't to give you an informed opinion. Their job is to move the needle in one way or the other by maybe influencing your opinion. All right, I'm going to get into it, unpack things. What is the Ken Paxton victory, the trouncing, the absolute demolition of John Cornyn? What does it really mean? Is it really about Trump's iron grip on the party? No. No, it doesn't. Now, did Republicans have to spend hundreds of millions that they wouldn't have had to spend because it's Paxton instead of Cornyn? No. Oh, they're going to spend hundreds of millions, but not because it's Paxton. Does Tallarico have a shot? No. Jasmine Crockett would have been a better candidate, frankly. We'll get into all that coming up in moments, actually. And also, by the way, Cal Thomas is going to be joining us at the bottom of this hour. He's seen these things come and go as well. He'll be able to help and shed some light on it. Also, we're going to speak with Jonathan Schanzer later in the show, Foundation for Defense of Democracy's latest on Iran from Jonathan Schanzer. Adam Piper is going to join us also, Republican Attorneys General Association. And Jonathan Fahey is going to join us this morning also, a former head of ICE. He has plenty to say about what Democrats pulled up in New Jersey yesterday. We'll get into all of that, but let's go to Texas, where Ken Paxton absolutely demolished John Cornyn. John Cornyn now joins the ranks this year of Tom Tillis and Bill Cassidy. Cassidy and Cornyn both ran and tried to win their party's nomination. Tillis at least saw the writing on the wall and didn't even try. But the voters of their states rejected them. The voters of their state said, no, you know what, Bill, Tom, John, you don't really represent us the way we wanted you to anymore, and we're going to move on. And all the conventional wisdom in Washington, D.C. are acting stunned at this, and I'm not sure why. You know, when someone like Ken Paxton, who is the attorney general of the state and ran and won multiple times in that state, despite, you know, all of these troubling stories that we keep hearing about from Washington, D.C. But have you noticed that nobody actually gives you many specifics about all of the troubling allegations about Ken Paxton? Listen, I'm not paid nearly enough to defend Ken Paxton. He's got plenty of campaign money to pay plenty of people to do that for him. So I'm not interested in that job either. But I do always find it interesting. I was on a show last night on News Nation where this whole thing was set up before I came on as part of the political panel. And I believe Ken Paxton was described as a candidate with large moral questions behind him, or morally challenged candidate. And they throw these things out there, but they never actually explore and expand on what those moral challenges and moral questions are, what the alleged crimes are against Ken Paxton, which, by the way, he could very well be guilty of. I don't know. Not my job, certainly. My job is to tell you what happened and maybe offer my opinion about why it happened. And I have an opinion about why things happen down in Texas, for sure. But the fact is, all three of those guys, Cornyn, Cassidy, and Tillis, Cornyn, for example, has been in Washington, D.C. since 2002. That's 24 years. That's six terms. Excuse me. That's four terms. Math is hard. That's four terms. And when a guy like Ken Paxton, despite all of the legal troubles and all of the political scandals that he's endured over the years, decides, you know what, I'm going to run statewide again, and this time I'm going to challenge this sitting senator, and I think I can raise enough money and actually get enough voters to put up a worthy challenge, right there, that should be a red flag. That should have been red flag for all the smart guys in Washington.

keep your job. We're not seeing this as a clue that something might be up. And when all is said and done, he lost. And yes, you're going to hear people today on cable news. I'm sure they're already doing it down at Morning Joe. That this is just another demonstration of this is not a Republican Party anymore. This is the Trump Party. It doesn't have an ideology. It doesn't have values. It doesn't have principles. It's just Trump. Because, see, they love Cornyn now. Their favorite Republican is the Republican that loses that they can then use as a prop or a weapon. They loved Mitt Romney. They loved John McCain. And like Romney and McCain, we're going to see Cornyn and Tillis and Cassidy do exactly what they've always wanted to do. Vote their own way to please people like Joe and Mika so that wonderful things will be said about them on the way out the door. Because it still hurts their little feelings that bad things were said about them when they were the Republicans standing in the way of a Democrat winning the White House. So they revived their persona with the likes of Joe and Mika and Jake Tapper and on and on and on. And I guess if that matters to John Cornyn and Tom Tillis and Bill Cassidy, that's exactly what they'll do for the next 6 months. Buckle up, get ready. If they care about the opinions of people who have great haircuts and read teleprompters for a living, then yeah, they're gonna be a thorn in Donald Trump's side. Or maybe they're just angry at Donald Trump because they think he's the problem. So they're just going to act all churlish and throw a temper tantrum and say, no, I'm not going to let you have your ballroom and vote no on Secret Service funding to protect the president days after somebody tried to shoot up the outside of the White House. And that'll make them feel better, too. And that'll get them lots of media coverage, and it'll be terrific for them. But see, lost in this mix everywhere is the voters. This was not Trump winning the election for Ken Paxton. This was the voters deciding that they no longer felt properly represented by their senator. This was not Trump's endorsement that came a week ago. If anything, it was a mercy that Trump didn't jump into this race until a week ago. By the way, I was told by all the smart guys in town that if he did make an endorsement, it would be for Cornyn. How'd that work out? And yet the smart guys who keep getting it wrong continue to get paid to get it wrong. Again, almost like they're not paid to give an expert opinion. They're paid to help influence your opinion. If anything, President Trump got out in front of a parade that was already over halfway done. Ken Paxton was going to win this race. And by the way, Ken Paxton pulled off one of the most brilliant political maneuvers I've seen in the last 50 years. The day after the primary, when there were rumors that Trump was going to endorse John Cornyn, he put out a post that said the Save America Act, that would be the act that was stalled in the Senate that suggested that perhaps if you register to vote, you should prove you're a citizen. And when you go to vote, you should produce photo ID to prove you are who you say you are. Yeah. Ken Paxton says the Save America vote is so existentially important to this country's future that if John Cornyn can push the Save America Act through the Senate using all of his friends and all of his influence and all of that great political capital that he keeps talking about that he's built up over the last 24 years, if he can get that win, then I'll consider dropping out of the race. It was a brilliant gambit, and he knew that there was no downside because John Cornyn was not going to do that. And he didn't, by the way. The only way he was would have been able to do it is if he could have gotten rid of the filibuster in the Senate. But, you know, he had Mitch McConnell, and he had Lisa Murkowski, and he had Tom Tillis, and he had other senators who weren't going to allow that to happen. And that was the point. Whenever Ken Paxton went back to the voters and said, you got to keep me here, man, so I can get stuff done. And voters said, what have you done? Then John Cornyn recited his resume. Well, I was the whip. I was the chair of this committee. I was, well, no, that's not doing something. That's achieving something. That's getting a title. That's getting a position. That's putting something on your business card so you can brag at the bar down the street from the Capitol. What did you actually do? Hey, how'd you do on that Save America Act? And he didn't get it done. He couldn't use all of his influence and his good
feelings that he had built up over the years and all of the great relationships that he had forged there in the Senate

0: work across the aisle with people to do something as fundamental as the Save America Act. He floundered. He didn't move the needle one bit. And so the voters did what the voters should have done, which is, Mr. Cornyn, thank you for your service. It's time to move on. Oh, but what about all the money they're going to have to spend for Ken Paxton? What about all of the scandals they've got against him? Okay, we'll blow away those fake narratives. Coming up next, just one fake narrative at a time here. It's Larry O'Connor on O'Connor & Company.
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1: Cal Thomas is coming up in about 10 minutes to talk about Texas and other primary results, other stuff going around in politics. Larry O'Connor here. And the James Tallarico, interesting strategy yesterday going after Ken Paxton now that he's got the nomination. He actually wished John Cornyn well out the door, said what a great guy John Cornyn was, and then said this, fascinating, Cornyn voters will always have a home in the Tallarico campaign. That's a weird strategy. Why would you communicate that out loud? What an insult. If you're supporting John Cornyn and now suddenly, oh, by the way, if you like Cornyn, you're going to love James Tallarico. It's like that's a great way to alienate voters you're trying to get, Jimmy. He had a couple of things to say yesterday as well. Here is, you always have a place in our campaign. That is hilarious. You'll fit right in with the vegans who think Jesus was transgender. You're our kind of Texans, you Cornyn voters. All right. And then he put out some video messages. Here's a little bit of Mr. Tallarico going after Ken Paxton.
2: Something just happened in Texas. The most corrupt politician in America just became the Republican nominee for the United States Senate. 3 years ago, Ken Paxton was impeached by his own party for using his public office to enrich himself and his donors at the expense of the people. That kind of corruption is the rot at the core of this broken system. It's why we can't afford anything. It's why we can't get ahead no matter how hard we work. For 50 years, mega donors and their puppet politicians like Ken Paxton have stolen from us with their bribes.
1: He is really telegenic, isn't he? And what a great message. And there you go. This is what Republicans were afraid of. This was what they were warning you about. It's going to be so easy for him to win now. Now they're going to have to spend hundreds of millions of dollars to just drag Ken Paxton across the finish line. Okay, just so you know, they were going to have to spend hundreds of millions of dollars either way. I know this because, number one, they just spent hundreds of millions of dollars to try unsuccessfully to get Cornyn to just win a runoff, let alone defeat a Democrat, number one. Number two, the Democrat in this case, James Tallarico, he's doing the whole Colin Allred, Beto O'Rourke, oh, I'm the one, I'm going to do it, I'm going to win Texas. So they're pouring money into the race. And you cannot tell me that John Cornyn and all of his donors and all of his PACs and super PAC weren't going to match all of those donations dollar for dollar. Of course they were. This was going to be the most expensive Senate race no matter what. So just get used to it, whether it's Paxton or Cornyn. It's just going to happen. All right, I'm done. But finally, this whole idea is, well, they're just going to run against his corruption. Let me tell you something. I hope they do. I really hope they do. Because it communicates to the voters of Texas that they don't have anything new to say about Ken Paxton. And it tells me that the last thing they want to do is talk about their candidate. And talk about their candidate, we will. But people in Washington, D.C., who get paid to try to influence your opinion, seem to not actually pay attention to the news. You see, I am tasked to talk to you about a primary runoff yesterday in Texas between Ken Paxton and John Cornyn. So what did I do? I researched both of their political careers in Texas and the elections they've had. And I learned something that you don't hear very often. 4 years ago, Ken Paxton was challenged in the Republican primary for re-election for attorney general. His opponent, George P. Bush, of the Bush family dynasty. It was very well funded. They had a lot of money, and I assure you that George P. Bush was much more popular statewide and more in line with Texas Republicans' values and principles than James Tallarico. And Paxton crushed him. Oh, but that was before all the corruption charges. Oh, really? Because pretty much all George P. Bush ran on statewide in Texas was Ken Paxton being a crook and being corrupt. In fact, they even had a website, kenthecrook.com. If you lived in Texas 4 years ago during that primary race, You'd have to be living under a rock if you didn't see ads from the Bush campaign telling you how corrupt Ken Paxton was. Every single voter in Texas knows this about Ken Paxton. He won that primary. He went on to win re-election. In fact, he's never lost statewide in Texas. You're telling me that James Tallarico's going to be the lucky charm now? You're telling me that he's got the secret sauce? You're telling me James Tallarico's the guy who's going to beat him? All right, listen, you may know Texas politics better than I do, but it's funny, you don't look very Texan. You look like Jake Tapper.
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5: I've already got tickets.
4: Minuteman National Historic Park?
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4: Can I look for some Paul Revere silver while we're there?
5: Of course.
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6: With SRN News, I'm Rich Thomason in Washington. Republican candidates with President Trump's seal of approval continue racking up primary wins in the U.S. Senate primary in Texas. Trump endorsed Ken Paxton, soundly defeating veteran Senator John Cornyn. Following his latest physical, the president says everything checked out perfectly. It was a six-month medical and dental checkup. One person is dead, several injured, nine others missing. A chemical tank imploded at a paper mill in Longview, Washington, the tank holding a volatile mix of chemicals. All evacuation orders now lifted for the final 16,000 residents who live close to a damaged chemical tank in Garden Grove in Southern California. And a spring heat wave is scorching parts of Western Europe, breaking temperature records that have stood for decades. The Dow futures, 239 points higher. NASDAQ futures up 162. More details, srnnews.com.
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12: 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The Answer. It is raining heavy outside. Roads are very slippery. So please be careful. Take your time. We have a complete roadway closure alert to make you aware of. I-10, the Katy Freeway at 99 Lanier Parkway, westbound. Everything is closed. So please try to find another way around that area. Also, 45, the Gulf Freeway northbound just before Woodridge Drive. Heavy truck accident has the center lanes, the right lane, and the right shoulder affected, and the 16 North Loop eastbound just before East T.C. Jester. Watch for an accident there in the left lane.
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1: AM 1070 weather for this Wednesday, May 27th. Mostly cloudy, 90% chance of thunderstorms throughout the morning. So take your time. Be careful. The roads are very slippery. High today near 83 degrees. Right now it is 66 at AM 1070 and FM 103.3.
2: For his resounding victory, it really was a blowout, absolute blowout. And again, John Cornyn, fine man. Everything I hear about him, man of dignity. I hope he supports Ken Paxton. I don't know if he will, to be honest with you. Well, let's see. I hope he does. I hope he does. I think that, when you see Tillis and Cassidy and now we're told Cornyn, you know, defiantly saying, well, that's it. I'm not going to vote for anything the president wants, or I'm not going to do this. I don't need to anymore. I'm free. That kind of validates everything that Trump has been saying about them, doesn't it? When they say that, when they say I can vote and do whatever I want because I don't have to worry about it, what they're saying is I don't have to worry about the voters anymore, which is kind of the problem. Anyway, Ken Paxton last night addressed some of the challenges that his opponent is going to face as he asked for Texans votes. Here's what Ken Paxton said.
3: My opponent is the most extreme radical the Democrats have ever nominated. He's even running a vegan campaign, whatever that is. He goes by a few names that you may all have heard of. Some people know him as Tofu Tallarico. Some people call him Six-Gender Jimmy. I've even heard some people call him James Tallarico. And others refer to him simply as Low-T Tallarico.
2: T. Tallarico. All right. So Cal Thomas has been around. He's seen these races come and go. A couple of things here. First, Cal, it strikes me that you hear all this stuff about Ken Paxton, and it's not my job to be judge, jury, and executioner. I literally don't know. I do know that he was impeached and he didn't get convicted, et cetera, et cetera. But if that's all you know about him, once you meet him, once you see him, once you watch him engage like that, he is super, super mild-mannered and low-key. He's not what you expect, I think, and that might be working in his favor just in terms of the television approach to these campaigns, Cal.
4: Well, I lived in Texas twice, and I've seen a lot of the campaigns and how they went, and usually presidents stay out of primaries, letting the voters decide, trying to unite the party after the primaries. President Trump has not done that three times now, twice in Senate races in 2021 in the Georgia runoffs, and once before in 2022, and they wound up, the Democrats did, winning a majority in the Senate. This is dangerous stuff. I've said of Ken Paxton that he's got so much personal and political baggage that if he were flying on an airplane, they'd have to charge him extra.
2: Oh, geez.
4: This is going to be a problem for Republicans. They're going to have to spend probably $100 million to push him over the finish line. He's right about Tallarico. I mean, he's a phony Christian. He claims to be an evangelical, and yet he takes the Democrat line on all the social issues, including the six-gender business.
2: Yeah.
4: So I think it's going to be a problem. I mean, Republicans, as the Wall Street Journal points out today, could have better spent their money in other states like New Hampshire and Michigan, where they have a better chance of winning Senate seats.
2: Well, but, I hear that, Cal, but I mean, listen, they were pumping money into Tallarico's race before Paxton won the primary. Either way, they were going to have to spend a buttload of money in Texas. Well, yeah. I mean, they just spent up to $120 to keep Cornyn during a runoff.
4: Well, that's a good point. One of the great outcomes of the election yesterday is that Al Green, the cane-waving guy who got thrown out of the State of the Union speech, was defeated. Now, at least the Democrats can't blame racism for that because he came from a largely black district.
2: You know, thank you. So this is one of those districts that was redrawn by the Republicans. Al Green faced opposition, both black candidates. Al Green's been there for what, 12 terms maybe?
4: Yeah.
2: And the voters said not just no thank you, but oh, heck no, we don't want to have anything to do with you. That tells you something. It tells you that he was really protected by those districts that were drawn in such a way to protect his incumbency.
4: Yeah, well, generally, I'm for doing the every 10 years census thing, which with bipartisan commissions and the rest. I just think that's a better way to do it. And I think by 2030, it's very clear that the migration from these high tax states like New York and California to low tax states like Florida, Texas, North Carolina would give the Republicans a huge advantage anyway. But clearly, the Republicans felt that they were in danger in this election because of the gas prices, the war in Iraq, and some other things. And so they wanted to advance the ball. I think that's kind of a bad precedent, but we'll see how it works out.
2: Let's talk about that war in Iran. It was quite a roller coaster weekend. It began with some indication that maybe there was going to be a military strike. Then we heard that there's going to be a deal. Then we heard the deal was a lousy deal. Then we heard the deal was a great deal. Then we learned the deal was off. And then the next thing you know, we finished Memorial Day weekend firing on some IRGC boats. Where do things stand right now from your view?
4: Well, they should create a show called Deal or No Deal. Oh, wait a minute. That's already been done. You cannot make a deal with the devil. These people, meaning the Iranian mullahs and those who are in charge of the military, sincerely and completely believe that they're doing Allah's will in trying to wipe out Israel and then coming after the great Satan. This is not some kind of rhetoric. They really, really believe it. And they don't mind, as Chris Plant says, they love death more than life. Yeah. They don't mind dying in the cause because they think they're going to do a beam me up Scotty right to heaven and get 72 virgins or Virginians or whatever it is. So that's what we're dealing with. And the largely secular West doesn't fully understand this.
2: Yeah.
4: Any agreement that they come up with is going to be written. You remember disappearing ink as a kid? You know, you go into one of these little stores.
2: You get it on the back of a comic book, I remember. Yeah that and the right, X-ray right. glasses you can
4: exactly.
2: see.
4: Exactly. Exactly. Yeah, that's what it's going to be. It's going to be like disappearing ink for the Ayatollahs.
2: When the president, send me through the thought process here, because the president's not a dumb man, and I think that he is trying to make a deal, and I think it's true. These are not rational acts. You know, when the president says, why don't they make a deal? It's good for business. The answer is they don't care about business. They care about killing us. So what's the end game here? Because I know a lot of people believe that we're just going to have to resume bombing. I'm sort of reaching that point, too. We're going to resume the military strikes. We're going to cause more devastation on the country. But then how does it get resolved without us coming in and helping to rebuild and nation build?
4: Yeah. Well, here's the problem. You've got 30 provinces in Iran, and they have diverse the military and probably a lot of their nuclear materials way outside of Tehran. So when you start a bombing campaign, you're at a disadvantage at the start. At the very least, you're going to have monitors come in. But that's been tried before, and they cut off the monitor. North Korea cut off the monitors. These people are liars. They're thugs. They're evil. They're not going to abide by any kind of standard that is known by the West. So it's going to be extremely difficult. Now, the pressure, of course, is on the president, on the Republicans. The Republicans in Congress want to save their seats, want to save their majority, want to get the gas prices down. They're still lower than they were during the Biden years, and they're still much lower than they are in California because of taxes. But as I wrote in my column yesterday, you know, we're a very impatient people. We're whiners. My grandparents and parents lived through the Great Depression and World War II. It was 16 years of doing without. It was 16 years of rationing. We've only been at this a few weeks, and people are wringing their hands and whining.
2: Yeah.
4: Get a life, America. You don't know what sacrifice is.
2: Get a life. Get a life, America, is going to be the new tagline for the show. We're going to attract audience like vinegar, Cal Thomas.
4: There you go.
2: Real fast, we've just learned the president planned on doing a cabinet meeting at Camp David. It's now been relocated back to the White House because of weather conditions. But have you ever been to Camp David? I've seen some pictures. It looks kind of dumpy.
4: Well, it was constructed back in the 50s or the late 40s.
2: Yeah.
4: It was modest. I'm glad they're not going to Camp David because I fear that Trump might stop at Home Depot on the way and pick up a bunch of gilding to turn it into a gold house. It's very modest. It's very campy. Reagan and Thatcher met there on a couple of occasions. It's in the Catoctin Mountains. It's a beautiful area. And, so they're going to meet at the White House. I think one of the reasons they wanted to go to Camp David was to avoid any leaks of what was going on.
2: Oh, interesting. I hadn't considered that. All right, Cal Thomas, thank you, as always, for your insight
4: right,
2: and your wit and wisdom.
4: Yeah, that's right. Half-wit, dim-wit, nit-wit. Thank you.
2: The legend, Cal Thomas, ladies and gentlemen. You know, here we are, post-Memorial Day. We're heading into the summer. And if you take yourself back to when you were a kid around this time, you're probably looking forward to your summer vacation, spending time with your friends, your family, just doing nothing. Or even better, maybe you had a summer camp. That week is already circled on your calendar. This is the week we get to go to summer camp, and it's just the best, right? Long, sunny days. Right. You get to enjoy outdoor activities. You get to enjoy fellowship and friendship and brotherhood with other guys and gals your age. And just you have these bonds. You only think about it. You met people during summer camp and you only knew them that one week out of a year. But you still remember them vividly in the times you spent and the friendships you forged. Right. You know, there's a lot of children out there who will never, ever, ever get to experience that. And especially talking about children of prisoners. Yeah, for them, summer is a struggle. They live without their mom or dad, and that can make it even more difficult, of course. And it's not something they look forward to like other kids do. It's upsetting to think about, but the reason I raise it is because I know your heart. I know that you would love to help these kids out. So I'd like you to help me step in and transform the lives of these children for an eternity, and I do mean an eternity. It's through our friends at the nonprofit Prison Fellowship. Your gift today of $200, or honestly, whatever you feel led to give, can get an at-risk kid out of a bad neighborhood where they'll be hanging out with gangs and surrounded and exposed to drugs and violence or worse this summer. Instead, a week of fresh air and Christian fellowship through Angel Tree Camping. That's a project of our friends at this nonprofit. You can phone your most generous gift to 888-206-2801. 888-206-2801. You know, it would be heartbreaking for a prisoner's child not to be able to go when camp could be their only opportunity this year to leave their struggles behind and have fun with other kids in a supportive environment. But Angel Tree Camp goes further than that. See, it's where they're going to learn about Christ's amazing love for them. And they receive the tools and encouragement to grow in their faith. For many children, this is the first time they learn of the saving grace of Jesus Christ's sacrifice. So will you help me send a child to an Angel Tree camp this summer? Your gift can literally change a child's life for eternity. Again, that phone number, 888-206-2801. That's 888-206-2801. Once you touch a child's heart, you'll never be the same. And, of course, neither will that child. They'll never be the same either. Oh, and one other thing about this. The kids actually believe that it's their dad who's been in prison this whole time, who has sacrificed and saved and scraped together the money to get them to go to camp. It's a beautiful thing, what they do here at Angel Tree Camp. And now it's a beautiful thing for you to be a part of it. 888-206-2801. Change a life forever. Thank you very much. 888-206-2801. More to come here on O'Connor and Company. J.D. 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
10: Yesterday in Washington, D.C., the Vice President of the United States, J.D. Vance, held a meeting, a summit, as it were, of attorneys general. And the items on the agenda, numbers 1 through 70, were all the same thing. Fraud. Medicare fraud. Medicaid fraud. Early Learning Center fraud. All the fraud that's been uncovered by some citizen journalists like Nick Shirley and others who have gone and knocked on the doors of the Learning Center that's getting millions of dollars of your tax money to not even spell learning properly on their sign. And there's no kids anywhere to be found. In fact, in some of the Medicaid hospice offices in Southern California, when you look in the window of the office that's raking in tens of millions of dollars, all you see is an empty desk and a single chair. No one works there. It's fraud, guys. It's fraud. So you would think that the attorneys general of every state in the union summoned to the White House to have a meeting about what to do about these fraudulent schemes. They'd be chomping at the bit to get here. They'd drop everything. And the vice president did, in fact, host 15 attorneys general. Who was here and who wasn't, we'll get into in a moment. But here's what the vice president had to say to the gathered masses.
11: And as I've said repeatedly, this does not need to be, this should not be a partisan effort. Everybody should care about fraud. Everybody should care about rooting out fraud. Everybody should care about saving the American taxpayers' money. And importantly, everybody should care about actually protecting the programs that only work and are only properly funded if it's not, if the money funding those programs isn't being stolen by fraudsters. So let me just recap for the benefit of our friends of the media. In just 2 months, we exposed billions of dollars in benefits that have been stolen from the American people. We referred over $22 billion in fraudulent small business loans back to the Treasury for collection. We deferred more than $1.3 billion in fraudulent Medicaid reimbursements that were coming from various states, particularly California. We put a six-month hold on enrollments for new hospice and home health care providers because so many of the newer hospice providers were not actually providing hospice services, but were just focused on fraud. So we're going to cut that out for a little bit and try to get to a place where we can actually certify that the people providing hospice services are actually providing those very necessary and important services. We recovered taxpayer funds from the $135 billion stolen after the floodgates were open in the immediate aftermath of COVID. We have found $6.3 billion in suspected fraudulent government contracts, which were mostly awarded during the last administration, and that has stopped. And finally, we blocked $60 million in student aid fraud that should have gone to young people trying to get an education, but instead we're going to fraudsters. And I think the theme here of the anti-fraud task force up to this point has really been that we're protecting two classes of victims here. We're protecting the American taxpayers who shouldn't have their money stolen by fraudsters. And of course, we're protecting the people who need these services. Fraud is not a victimless crime. This is not somebody gets to make some money for violating the law, and otherwise it's not a big deal. This is people who rely on critical services, students who rely on student loan services, sick people who rely on hospice care, a number of small businesses who rely on the availability of these loans so that they can grow their business and hire people. All of these people, all of our fellow Americans, have been taken advantage by fraudsters, and the task force is here to stop it.
10: The kind of thing that if you're an attorney general, you should care about. And yet, looking at the notes here from the Politico write-up, only 15 states' attorney general showed up. Now, there are 27 Republican attorney generals in this country. That means, by my count, 12, carry the 2, 27, is that right? Minus the majority of them, of the Republicans, didn't show up. It was like 50-50. And no Democrats showed up. Now, I'm told by the Democrats that they didn't show up because they got invited late. They got invited on a Friday, right before Memorial Day weekend, and the event was Tuesday. And they couldn't drop everything to be there. Not one of them. Not one of the 23 Democrat attorneys general in this entire country could drop everything and get to Washington, D.C. with 3.5 days' notice. Do you believe that? I mean, Virginia is like right across the river. So is Maryland, West, not even close in terms of Delaware. It's easy trip, right? Oh, sure, there was some Memorial Day traffic on the Bay Bridge, but they could have made it. They're attorneys general, after all. Nobody from New Jersey came. Nobody from Pennsylvania came. All Democrats. Weird, isn't it? They claimed that it was because they got notified late. It was a late invite, and we're not going to jump through a hoop for you. Besides, this is all politics. Whereupon I would say, yes, you're right, it is politics. And in politics, you make a choice. You decide where you're going to be and where you're going to be seen and what you're going to say while you're seen at that place you decide you're going to be for political purposes. And every single one of the 23 Democrats and half the Republicans decided that they weren't going to come to D.C. to be a part of this roundtable on fraud. And I only point out the Republicans to highlight the fact that it's not like every single Republican showed up and it was all a stacked deck against Democrats and it was just meant to make Democrats look bad. No, half of the Republicans legit said, yeah, I can't make it, too short a notice. But every single Democrat, including those that live within a 40-mile radius of the district, couldn't make it. They're right. It is political. And we've read your political message loud and clear. This is O'Connor and Company.
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15: News this hour from Town Hall. Amit Thomason. The Republican primary voters of Texas have spoken, and they like Ken Paxton. The candidate, endorsed by President Trump, has trounced longtime U.S. Senator John Cornyn in the GOP primary runoff. A victorious Paxton, thanking the president for his backing, telling his supporters, President Trump is a leader of our party, and his endorsement is the most powerful force in politics. Cornyn, who tried to align himself more closely with Mr. Trump in the waning days of the campaign, says he will support the Republican ticket in November when Paxton faces off against Democrat James Tallarico. Every one of the Trump-endorsed candidates cruised to victory in Texas. The U.S. military remains vigilant in the Eastern Pacific and the Caribbean. The war on drug runners.
16: Unclassified video posted on social media by U.S. Southern Command shows a boat speeding through water and then exploding into flames. The U.S. military launched the strike Tuesday on the boat suspected of transporting drugs in the Eastern Pacific Ocean. One man was killed, two people survived. Since early September, the Trump administration has been blowing up alleged drug trafficking vessels in Latin American waters, and at least 194 people have been killed. The Pentagon said last week it will evaluate whether the U.S. military is following an established targeting framework when carrying out such attacks. Donna Water, Washington.
15: All evacuation orders have been lifted for the final 16,000 residents living near a damaged chemical tank in the Orange County community of Garden Grove, Southern California. One person is dead, several injured, nine others missing, after a chemical tank imploded at a paper mill on the Columbia River in Longview, Washington, a tank holding a volatile mix of dangerous chemicals. Nothing new this morning on the Iran standoff. Strait of Hormuz still closed. Dow futures up 228 points. More on these stories at townhall.com.
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17: 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The Answer, we have a complete roadway closure alert. I-10 Katy Freeway at 699, the Lanier Parkway. It is westbound. That side is completely closed, so please try to find a workaround. Also, 610 South Loop westbound and Broad Street. Watch for an accident that has the center lane, the left lane blocked. And Gulf Freeway northbound still had that problem just before Woodridge Drive. Heavy truck accident has the two center lanes, the right lane and the right shoulder, all blocked. Please be careful. It is wet and rainy this morning.
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17: AM 1070 weather for this Wednesday, May 27th. If you haven't stepped outside yet, it is wet, it is rainy. You can expect a 90% chance of showers throughout the day. High today near 83 degrees. Tonight, mostly cloudy, 30% chance of showers, and we're still going to be visited by rain on Thursday. 50% chance of that, plenty of showers on Thursday. Right now, it is 66 at AM 1070 and FM 103.3, The Answer.
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20: You and I know and do not believe that life is so dear and peace so sweet as to be purchased at the price of chains and slavery. If nothing in life is worth dying for, when did this begin? Just in the face of this enemy? Or should Moses have told the children of Israel to live in slavery under the pharaohs? Should Christ have refused the cross? Should the patriots at Concord Bridge have thrown down their guns and refused to fire the shot heard round the world? The martyrs of history were not fools. And our honored dead, who gave their lives to stop the advance of the Nazis, didn't die in vain. Where then is the road to peace? Well, it's a simple answer after all. You and I have the courage to say to our enemies, there is a price we will not pay, there is a point beyond which they must not advance.

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5: 7 minutes after the hour here in your nation's capital on our flagship station, WMAL. It's Larry O'Connor from the Relief Factor Studios live on O'Connor and Company. Coming up in 30 minutes, we're going to explore further what happened in that meeting of the attorneys general, the Republicans who showed up, the Democrats who didn't, and what J.D. Vance wants these attorneys general to do. We'll speak in 30 minutes with Adam Piper with the Republican Attorneys General Association. Also, former ICE director Jonathan Fahey joins us in the next hour to talk about that obscene demonstration in front of an ICE facility in New Jersey that included a senator getting pepper sprayed by ICE. You hate to see that. You do. That's coming up. But first, joining us right now is Jonathan Schanzer. He, of course, with the Foundation for the Defense of Democracies, executive director therein. Jonathan, thanks for joining us. I know it's a busy time for you the last couple of months.
6: Oh, a couple of years. But yeah, great to be with you.
5: Listen, the president originally announced that today's cabinet meeting would be at Camp David. And that set up some red flags for people because Camp David, as many people might know, is often reserved for issues of high national security. It's a little more secure, less access for the press and other, potential leaks that you would get in Pennsylvania Avenue versus Camp David. Now it's been relocated. But is it your understanding that the big bulk of this discussion today with the president's cabinet will be around our strategy in Iran?
6: Well, I mean, this is where the president has been stuck now for, I guess, about 60, 70 days running. The president, you know, found himself having defeated the Iranians militarily, but then the Iranians engaged in what we can only call an asymmetric economic war that has kept a grip on the Strait of Hormuz. That's blocked, you know, roughly 20% of the world's energy. And the president has been struggling. I mean, I think we can say that it's, you know, this is not some kind of a partisan swipe at him. He's been struggling to figure out what the right response is. He doesn't want to put boots on the ground. He doesn't like the intelligence or covert plans that have been given to him. And so what we have is this a sort of a stalemate, which is something that I think the president is deeply unhappy with. He doesn't like the options that he's been given, and he's looking for a way out. And this has been an ongoing challenge. I think that, you know, from at least from my understanding, he may just be trying to collect all of the best people around him to try to get to, to get to yes, to get to a way out of this that would look like a victory for him, that would be a victory for him, a defeat for the Islamic Republic. It has not been easy up until this point.
5: Is part of the problem here, Jonathan Schanzer, that the president is approaching this from a logical and rational perspective where, listen, you know, the other guy, they want to deal as much as we do. They know at the end of the day, there's going to be a lot of good commerce, good business, good relations. Nobody wants war. When, in fact, if you look at the history, the people on the other side of the table aren't rational and aren't logical. And as the president often says, I think accurately, that he's dealing with lunatics.
6: He is dealing with lunatics. But, I would even add to the complexity here that I think you've accurately laid out. And that is that we've not seen a surrender by an American adversary or enemy since Japan after World War II. So you don't get those ceremonies where the adversary says, yeah, you beat me, I'm good. These guys fight until the bitter end. And the Israelis have been dealing with this for years, right? With Hezbollah and Hamas, where they shellack them on the battlefield. But because they still survive and because they still have the ability to conduct asymmetric attacks like what we're seeing in the Strait of Hormuz, they refuse to cede defeat. And so what you have right now is this situation where the president can't declare victory because the other side won't let him. They can't declare victory because the facts don't add up. But what that means is that we're stuck in this sort of quagmire.
5: Yeah.
6: And the president understands this. He doesn't like it. He'd like to have that energy dominance, which I think was probably his goal in vanquishing the Islamic Republic. But they have found a way of holding 20% of the world's energy markets hostage. This is creating tension with our allies in Europe and in Asia and beyond. And of course, it's also creating tension for the president, who is the prosperity president, right? This man wants to see Americans grow wealthier. And instead, what's happening is they're spending more money at the pumps. This is the stranglehold that the Iranians have on us. We've got one on them, too. But no one wants to blink first. And the president is looking for answers. Yeah. I do believe that this is a huge part of what he's trying to assemble.
2: Yeah. So what are the president's options at this point? If you're like me and you supported the initial move to strike militarily. And by the way, I just want to point out, when you say we're in a quagmire, it's not a military quagmire. Military-wise, and thank God our men and women, their

0: want to, you know, he doesn't want to put thousands of American troops in direct harm. And yeah. So he's ruled out a, you know, like a ground invasion or a massive naval surge. What we're dealing with now is an economic war that's being waged on both sides. I've already explained the Iranian side of things, right? They're blocking 20% of the world's oil from the Strait of Hormuz.
1: Meanwhile, we're blockading all their ports.
0: What we're doing now.
1: Yeah,
0: that's right. So we've put a surge, a siege on them, rather. And that siege is doing immense damage to the economy of the Islamic Republic. According to our economists here at FDD, Miad Maliki, a former Treasury official, they're losing about $430 million a day. And it will only get worse when they have to cap their wells because they can't produce or store oil any longer. And then you're going to start to see them lose billions. So, I think there is actually an answer to the president's frustration. And, I got to say, unfortunately for the president, it is patience. And that may not be something that he has right now as we head into an election season, as the cost of oil remains high for the average American. I think he's frustrated by this. But if he's able to just hang on and keep that economic war going, in other words, we can put the same siege on them that they're trying to put on us, but we're the world's largest economy and we can absorb this. They cannot. And I think at some point they probably stop being able to make payroll. I think you start to see people come out into the streets again. It doesn't require us bombing. It doesn't require us putting boots on the ground. It requires us to stay the course. And I think that may be lost on some of the president's planners. Now, I may be missing something here, but as a former Treasury guy myself, I see that they're going to hemorrhage cash faster and at a pace that they can't sustain than we are. And I think that is our inherent advantage.
1: Sometimes that's the hardest thing in a situation like this, is to have patience and just wait this out. And also, by the way, it doesn't get sort of the sexy headlines. You know, there's a lot of people who claim they have the president's ear, who are suggesting that he should resume bombing and resume kinetic activity and really just lay it into them. They don't tell me what happens after they start all of that, but that's getting a lot of headlines. Do you know what that strategy would look like, or do you think that that's, as you said, something that the president has at this point ruled out?
0: Well, I think he's ruled it out for now, and the details are fuzzy, but I do believe that there is a challenge associated with munitions. Now, not all munitions are created equal, and not all of them have the same challenges associated with replenishing them. But we've spent through, according to open sources, like $25 billion of munitions. And not all of those are easy to replenish. And we have a supply chain problem here in the United States with chips and rare earth materials and, you know, and all the things that we need in order to reproduce those munitions. And I think that there are some that are telling the president, hold your horses, that we have to figure out how much we need for a Taiwan contingency, for example, or some other conflict that we haven't planned for. You can't just go burn through the entire stock of what we call the arsenal of democracy.
1: Yeah.
0: But, you know, let me just say that the headlines about the economic war, which is the one that doesn't burn through munitions and doesn't put troops in harm's way and doesn't cost us an enormous amount, those headlines could be sexy with the right people writing them. I mean, I got to tell you, this whole idea of economic fury. I mean, you know, when I worked at Treasury, man, I would kill for that, the ability to put that on my resume. And I would still have fun writing about it. I am having fun writing about it. I think that there is a way of spinning this in a way that makes the president look like he's doing this brilliantly. But what if people are asking for is a quick fix.
1: Yeah.
0: And I think it's that timeline. It is an artificial timeline. But it's a timeline that people are trying to hold the president to. He needs to regain the narrative, if you ask me.
1: Only 30 seconds left here, Jonathan Shanzer. So quickly, Pershing Street. I think, did the president at this point expect there to be more people taking to the streets and sort of taking over certain regions and provinces and hamlets?
0: I think so. I think the problem was is that you had 40,000 people killed in January going out into the streets. You'll have to forgive them for not wanting to go out again with the very real possibility of getting slaughtered. We need funds in there. We need weapons. You need training. You need secure comms. You need intelligence. Those are the things that I'm hoping that the Mossad and the CIA are getting through.
1: Jonathan Shanzer, Foundation for Defensive Democracies. Thank you, sir. Really informative conversation. Appreciate it. More to come. So Connor and Company from your nation's capital.
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3: 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The Answer. Complete roadway closure. Katy Freeway at the Lanier Parkway westbound. So please find an alternate route because that's going to be blocked for a while. Other problems. South Loop westbound at Broad Street. Watch for an accident affecting the center lane and the left lane. Gulf Freeway northbound just before Woodwood Ridge Drive. Heavy truck accident. It's affecting the two center lanes, the right lane, the right shoulder. That's been there for a minute. Watch for that. Also, I-10 East, eastbound at Holland Avenue, John Ralston Road. Watch for a problem there on the front edge.
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2: 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The Answer. This is the voice of the American patriot. This is the Big 1070, The Answer. Staying ahead of the breaking news cycle, this is O'Connor and Company, live from the ReliefFactor.com studio.
7: Delaney Hall is a private immigration detention facility in Newark, New Jersey. It was in operation from 2011 to 2017. Who was president during that time? Someone help me out there. Barack Obama, I think. I'm no history expert, but that was Barack Obama. It was in operation. They got about 1,000 beds, 1,100 beds there for ICE detention there right near Newark Liberty International Airport. Then it got refurbished, got a brand new contract, just opened at the beginning of May of this year, of last year. And over the past year, it's been the site of many, many political stunts, including one involving a New Jersey member of the House of Representatives shoving an ICE agent. She's now, facing criminal charges for that activity. But first of all, I want to let you know that later on in the program, we've actually got Jonathan Fahey joining us. He is a former ICE director, and he'll be commenting on this issue coming up in the next hour, because this has become ground zero in the New York, New Jersey media market for tons of made-for-TV protests and events all about ICE. Here's the latest one. It's a news package from News 12 in New Jersey. We're going to be stopping and starting, though, just so you know. Let's go right to it.
8: We have a letter. We spoke out. No one did anything. We're being ignored, so we're going to go on strike.
9: It is day five since detainees inside Delaney Hall began a hunger and labor strike, raising concerns about a lack of medical care in what they describe as inhumane conditions. Since Friday, protesters have gathered outside the facility supporting their demands.
8: They have two demands. One demand is they want Mikey Sherrill to come inside and meet with them. And the second demand is the immediate release of young people, older folks, and people with medical conditions.
9: Governor Mikey Sherrill attempted to visit Delaney on Monday morning, but was denied entry. Today, some protesters say they were disappointed she didn't push harder to get inside.
8: When she walked to the fence, she was told no, and she just turned around. Like, why didn't she, insist? Why is she not here
7: this.
8: Today?
7: If I could just jump in there. So these non-U.S. citizens whose first act in our country as our guest was to violate our laws on immigration and entry into our nation, who continue to break our law and lie, have now been detained because for a year and a half now they haven't taken us up on our invitation to leave voluntarily and take $2,600 cold cash with you, thank you very much. Instead, they get rounded up, they get put into a detention center, and then they demand that the governor come and talk to them. And then, of course, the governor, the little, woke liberal Democrat governor there, Mikey Sherrill, she dances. They say jump. She says how high. She shows up. Oh, okay, you want to see me? I'll be there. The cameras are there, so I'll be there. And now they're ticked off at her because she didn't, push her way through the federal agents, which she knows she can't do because she's a governor. Do we need to show the video again of Eisenhower calling in the National Guard to enforce federal law at the integrated schools, thanks to Brown versus Board of Education? There's always a Republican president who has to enforce federal law on these racist Democrat governors. Oh, well, she knows her history. She knows she can't do anything about it. It's federal law. And now they're continue to be ticked off at her. Also, I love that, they're doing a hunger strike because of inhumane conditions. The conditions here are inhumane, and we've all got medical conditions. So let's all stop eating, everybody. Listen, stories like this often will just come down to who you trust and who you believe. Do you believe the screaming, quasi-communist, Marxist, left-wing, anti-American, open-border, pro-criminal protesters who were telling you that they have horrible, inhumane conditions with worms in their food. Yeah, they claim there's worms in the food, which, again, you know, that would inspire me to go on a hunger strike. Do you believe them or do you believe the federal agents who, you know, it's funny, always end up being accurate about their version of events? You know, when we're told that an ICE agent gunned down in cold blood an innocent woman who was just sitting in a parked car taking her kid to daycare. And then finally, when we see the body camera from the cop, we see exactly what really went down. But by that time, the lie has already made its way halfway around the world before the truth got its pants on. Yeah, you fooled me enough with that, dirtbag, lefty, mangy, stinky, commie, open borders, pro-criminal protesters. When I hear two versions of the events and I hear ICE agents telling me one version, I'm going with them. Thank you very much. Appreciate it. Oh, and by the way, a senator got pepper sprayed by federal agents. That's all. I thought you'd like to know.
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18: With SRN News, I'm Rich Thomason in Washington. Republican primary voters in Texas have endorsed, or rather have voted for, Ken Paxton, the candidate endorsed by President Trump, beating longtime U.S. Senator John Cornyn in the GOP primary runoff in Texas. The U.S. military remains vigilant in the Eastern Pacific and the Caribbean. The war on drug runners blowing up another suspected drug running boat in the Eastern Pacific. All evacuation orders lifted for the final 16,000 residents who live near a damaged chemical tank in the Orange County community of Garden Grove in Southern California. One person is dead, several injured, nine others missing after a chemical tank imploded at a paper mill on the Columbia River in Longview, Washington. On Wall Street this morning, stock futures are higher. The Dow futures up 165 points. This is SRN News.
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3: 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Problems 290 northwest eastbound at Barker Cypress, an accident affecting the right lane. Katy Freeway, managed lane eastbound at Blaylock Road. Problem affecting the left lane on the left shoulder. And problem, I-10 East, eastbound at the Holland Avenue, John Ralston Road. A heavy truck accident is affecting the frontage road and the exit ramp. It is very wet outside, so please take your time. Please be careful. 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
1: AM 1070 weather for this Wednesday, May 27th. What a Wednesday it is. Cloudy and wet. 90% chance of thundershowers throughout the day. High near 83 degrees. Right now it is 66 at AM 1070 and FM 103.3, The Answer.
2: It's Larry O'Connor from your nation's capital on WMAL, our flagship station. It's Washington, the District of Columbia. Thanks for tuning in here to O'Connor and Company. In mere moments, we're going to speak with Adam Piper. He's the executive director of the Republican Attorneys General Association in town, meeting with Vice President J.D. Vance all about fraud going on in the states right now, Medicare fraud, Medicaid fraud, early learning centers, things like that. I'm going to get to that in a moment, but I want to tell you, we've got this campaign going on right now where we're raising money over the next couple of weeks for something really wonderful. It's to send kids to a summer camp where their parents, usually it's their dad, is in prison. And not only is this a great opportunity for kids to sort of get away from gangs and get away from drugs and have a positive, joyful, spiritual experience at a time where it really can make a difference in their lives, because they're facing choices right now. They don't have a dad in the house. And you'd be terrified to learn the kind of father figures they end up glomming onto at an age like this. And yeah, that's how this cycle of crime and immorality and drugs and violence and addiction and mental health issues, it just perpetuates. And put yourself in that kid's position. You know what it was like to go to summer camp. You know what an impression it made on you. And that's what happens here. This is what these amazing, wonderful people at the Prison Fellowship, nonprofit Prison Fellowship, this is what they do. This is a Christian fellowship that's handled through the Angel Tree Camping Project. And what happens is these kids, well, you know what? I want you to hear it from their horse's mouth. Here's Joseph explaining exactly what it's like to go to the Angel Tree Camp. Go ahead, Joseph.
3: This is my second year. All the kids from my cabin last year are in the same cabin this year, so I know a bunch of kids. Camp is a good place to make friends, and, well, they can learn more about Jesus, and they can learn more about each other, and they can find similarities with each other. When you know there's more people like you, you don't feel left out.
2: That's right. They get fellowship, they get brotherhood and sisterhood, and they are cared about, and they're told that they're important. They're told that God has a plan for them. And yes, they learn about Christ's amazing love, unconditional love for them, and they receive the tools and encouragement to grow in their faith. It's at this point, you ever see those stories where, you know, oh gosh, look at that horrible home that this person grew up in, where the father was never there, the father was in prison, drugs all around, gang members all around, but this guy somehow managed to get out. This guy made something of his life. This guy had that moral fiber. Well, it's camps like this, Angel Tree Camp, through the Prison Fellowship, that actually can help that guy become that guy. It starts when they're a child. So if you can, please, whatever you can give, $200 sends a kid for a week. If you can do that, fantastic. But whatever you can give, 888-206-2801, 888-206-2801. One more time, it's 888-206-2801. Thanks for that. All right, let's get to Adam Piper now. Adam, Executive Director of the Republican Attorneys General Association. And, you know, so far, all I'm seeing is people wanting to talk about who didn't show up to the meeting with the vice president yesterday. Let's get that out of the way. Democrats claim they didn't have enough notice. They were told on Friday. It's weird. There's 23 Democrat attorneys general. I would think one of them could make it work with the 3 days notice they were given.
4: Larry, it's one of those where the Democrats wanted to show up, they would have shown up. Instead, they decided to make it political theater. And that's just a sad state of affairs. And we've seen this for the last, you know, in the last 6 years, we've seen President Trump accelerate what we've done to combat fraud, waste, and abuse after 4 years of the Biden administration hindering state efforts to do so.
2: So what exactly was the agenda here with regard to fraud at the state level? What does the president hope, excuse me, the vice president on behalf of the president hope to accomplish in partnering with attorneys general and really sort of getting this handshake going between the feds and the state agencies?
4: You know, state federal cooperation on fraud is not new. Every state attorney general office has a Medicaid fraud control unit investigates fraud. What is new and is incredibly impressive is what Vice President Vance, Andrew Ferguson, the former Virginia Solicitor General, who's the vice chair of the Fraud Task Force and FTC chair, and Scott Brady, a former U.S. attorney who's the executive director of the fraud task force. In 50 days, they've set up a task force that isn't just talking, but is actually getting indictments, getting pleas, putting action in motion. Last week, we saw it in Minnesota with arrests in Minnesota regarding the fraud from the Leering Center to Somali welfare, Medicaid fraud, et cetera.
2: Yeah.
4: So what is new is intensive state-federal collaboration. What is new is a grant program where they're recycling big, beautiful bill dollars to put those dollars to waste to root out fraud and provide resources for states, whether it's more investigators, more prosecutors, or more AI and analytics tools.
2: You know, I'm told by the political pinheads here in Washington, D.C. I couldn't think of another name for them. But all the analysts said, oh, well, this is all political. Trump's only going after blue states like Minnesota and California. This isn't really across the board. This is just a political weapon. They should go after the red states. How do you respond to that? I mean, clearly there's fraud going on in Republican-run states, too.
4: Yeah, I think, you know, at some point, the easiest job in the media is to be a Democrat PR flack. You know, until there's absolutely no defense mechanism possible, at which time you just use a silly partisan excuse. And so when you look at what's happened in Minnesota, when you look in New York, where the New York Attorney General's office received $60 million to prosecute fraud from the Biden administration and netted less than 10 indictments, you see fraud, waste, and abuse even amongst blue state attorney generals. But this is one where fraud, waste, and abuse is not a partisan issue. Unfortunately, it happens on both sides of the issue. What is new is that you have a president willing to put the weight of the federal government behind it. And one particular thing I want to, you know, send out to your listeners, Larry, is something Vice President Vance said yesterday. If we were able to get rid of fraud, waste, and abuse on federal dollars across the entire spectrum of government, there would be enough cost savings to balance the federal budget for the first time since Bill Clinton.
2: Wow. So hold on. Repeat that. I saw Stephen Miller tweet something like that out as well.
4: Yeah,
2: so there is we are out of balance on our budget right now solely because of waste and fraud and abuse.
4: I think we're out of balance for a number of reasons. Congress spends like drunken sailors.
2: Oh, yeah.
4: But you also have bureaucrats and the deep state with so much fraud, waste and abuse that there's enough fraud, waste and abuse to balance the budget.
2: So let me, that's an astounding stat, first of all, obviously, and that should motivate people, I would think, to get on this. When I hear what's going to be done and you sort of lay out what this federal and state partnership's going to be with the attorney generals and the Department of Justice and all that, I think most Americans are sitting there saying, wait a second, why weren't you already doing that? These programs, it seems, get set up. They try to make it as easy as possible for get tax dollars, and then does anybody, after setting this up, actually stop and say, okay, now how can we keep people from taking advantage of these programs? I would think they would want to build in some protections.
4: So there's a couple answers, and I'll use a couple examples. One, you have the Biden administration remove protections. So there used to be in-person interviews for someone getting SNAP, which is food stamp. Yeah, they took away the in-person interviews and verification. And when you look at the entire system, all of our entitlements, whether it's Medicaid, Medicare, SNAP, TANF, et cetera, is all based on the honor system. What happens when you have an honor system that people know people are not policing? It no longer becomes the honor system. And
2: hold
4: so
2: on,
4: when you get
2: on.
4: Into it.
2: Hold on. It's the honor system, and we know for a fact that a lot of the people who are taking advantage of these programs are in the country illegally. So they've already lied and broken our laws to even be here in the first place. But we're relying on their honor not to lie and commit fraud in taking federal tax dollars? Whose brilliant idea was that?
4: That was the Joe Biden, Barack Obama approach to it.
2: Oh, well, there's the answer.
4: And, right. And you had, during the Obama administration, when I was the chief of staff in a state attorney general office for Alan Wilson in South Carolina, you, the Obama administration, say, wait, you have federal resources for Medicaid provider fraud? You can't use those investigators for recipient fraud, insurance fraud, or any other form of fraud. So you even had previous administrations, the Obama years, say, wait, we want to work with you, but only if you root out this kind of fraud that we don't like. We don't want you to root out fraud that we might like because these people might be our political supporters. And that was the Barack Obama approach. Finally, we have Donald Trump saying, screw it. We're going to do something about it. We have J.D. Vance leading this task force. We've seen 0 to 60 miles per hour. It's actually 0 to 100 miles per hour in 50 days. And I think in the next 50 and 100 days, you're going to see real results from state attorneys general working with this administration to combat fraud, waste, and abuse.
2: Adam Piper is our guest. Adam is the executive director of the Republican Attorneys General Association. It's unmistakable when you see and you lay it out the way you just laid it out. It's impossible not to logically reach the conclusion that Democrats who set up these programs and then direct and mandate that anti-fraud measures are supposed to ignore the kind of fraud that most people would think is the obvious kind of fraud, you know, somebody lying to get benefits and then stealing tax dollars. Oh, you can't look at that fraud. It appears as though, and it's easy to reach the conclusion, Adam, that the politicians do that and look the other way because they benefit from it. Either they get direct support from it, or their super PACs get that support, or that racial or ethnic group will come back and support them at the ballot box. Is it too big of a leap to connect those dots?
4: I think across the board it's too big of a leap, but Larry, there's case examples that suggest it's not too big of a leap. You know, we saw, let's go back to the Barack Obama years. You saw when they were setting up Obamacare, the concept of these navigators, which was Barack Obama making community organizers basically get paid on the number of people they signed up for government welfare, whether it was phones, whether it was health care, whether it was food stamps, et cetera. And there was no accountability. There was no quality. It was just community organizers on the left getting paid for signing people up. We saw the same thing during the Biden administration. You know, so really, when you have a Democrat in charge, it's not about the quality of care. It's about the quantity and the metrics of how many people they're putting in the public dole.
2: Yeah.
4: You know, if government was doing its job, it should be trying to get every able-bodied American off of welfare, off of food stamps, off of public assistance.
2: Amen.
4: and able to actually provide for themselves.
2: That's right. They measure their success based on how many people they can get to be dependent on the government. We measure success on how many people no longer need to be dependent on the government. That's why we are different. That's why we will never be the same. Once again, Adam, sort of give us your prediction in terms of what the next 6 months. Cause I keep saying it. This is the number one greatest winning issue for Republicans if they're looking to win the midterms this November. Focus on the fraud. It's everywhere. We know it's there, and Democrats are tied up in it. What do you think the next 6 months look like politically with this issue?
4: I think politically it's the issue. It's about people and money. It's about combating fraud, waste, and abuse. It's about making sure public safety is a top priority. And when we talk about this issue, we're talking about the nexus of both. I think we're going to see more state-federal cooperation. I think we're going to see more federal resources being given to state AGs, the sheriffs, police chiefs to combat fraud, waste, and abuse. I think we're going to see more investigative tools to actually get to the bottom of it. And we're going to see some shocking headlines.
2: Adam Piper.
4: We're going to see shocking headlines. Thanks, Larry.
2: Thanks for joining us. He's the executive director of Republican Attorneys General Association. He was part of that big meeting yesterday with the vice president. Again, a meeting that 15 Republican attorneys general showed up for. Not one, not a single Democrat showed up to work with the vice president on combating fraud.
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1: 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Watch for a problem. 45, the Gulf Freeway, northbound, just before Woodridge Drive. A heavy truck accident has the two center lanes, the right lane and the right shoulder block. That's been there since about 4 this morning, so that's a big problem. Also, Katy Freeway eastbound at Bunker Hill. Watch for an accident that has three center lanes, the left lane and the left shoulder blocked. It is wet. could expect rain throughout the morning, so please be careful. Take your time. A high today about 83 degrees. Right now it's 66 at AM 1070 and FM 103.3, The Answer.
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0: 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The Answer. 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
2: I don't know about you. I love sports. I love baseball and football always used to be my favorite sport. Actually, back in the 90s. 2000s, I was a big NBA guy. Grew up in Detroit, then moved to California, Los Angeles area. So I liked my Lakers, my Magic Johnson Lakers. It's a plague growing up in that era with the name Larry, when everything was Magic Johnson's versus Larry Bird, and I was a Lakers fan. Do you realize how hard that was for me? I was like, oh, Larry, like Larry Bird? I'm like, no, not like Larry Bird. I don't like Larry Bird. I'm a Lakers fan. Well, it was the cross I had to bear. But I loved the NBA. Even with Michael Jordan, who, of course, being a Pistons fan and a Lakers fan, Michael Jordan and the Bulls were oftentimes a thorn in my team's side. But in retrospect, you got to appreciate the fact that he was the GOAT, absolute GOAT. Don't even start with me on LeBron. Come on. Loved Michael Jordan. He was fantastic. It was a great era to be a basketball fan. Could not tell you anything about the NBA right now. Could barely name a player. They have let it be known that I'm not welcome. They don't care about my patronage anymore. I'm not their demo. It's fine. Sadly, almost all professional sports were headed down that road. Major League Baseball, same thing. NFL, same thing. NFL seems to have pulled it back from the brink. It was ugly for a while there. Really ugly during the BLM, Colin Kaepernick, George Floyd era. It was bad, and my adopted team, the Washington Redskins, were forced to change their name. I can't for the life of me remember what it is. Command Skins, I think, which makes no sense. I'll never quite understand that. But they're the Redskins. We all know they're the Redskins. You go to the game, and they sing their fight song after they went and score a touchdown, and everyone says, "Hail to the Redskins," not Command Skins or whatever. It was a dark time. The NFL has brought it back. They have. They've recognized that they can't alienate me and people like me. And also, they recognize that they need to spend some time focusing on the product, on the players, on the competitiveness of the game, not on politics, because we go to sports for an escape from that sort of thing. It's why ESPN ratings are down, because they want to talk about anything other than sports over on ESPN. And, well, we're sick of it. We're tired of it. We're done with it. Now, my hope is still there that Major League Baseball will figure out the lessons that the NFL learned, and they'll come back from the brink. The problem is the ownership, they're a little quirky over there. Take, for example, the Washington Nationals, my adopted team in Washington, D.C. They're fun to watch. I enjoy going to a game, although I haven't gone in several years because, again, they signaled to me that I was not welcome there anymore. And it was weird because I used to feel welcome there. They do have new ownership, and they've taken a different approach. And our friend James O'Keefe over at O'Keefe Media Group, well, he did an undercover sting of one of the marketing executives, audience development, community relations. I don't know what they call themselves anymore. Undercover sting on this guy for the Nats, explaining exactly how they go to business. And, well, it just reveals everything, doesn't it? Here's a little bit of it.
7: I am on the community relations team. So, like, corporate social responsibility.
12: The director of community relations for the Washington Nationals of the MLB reveals unethical behavior within the management of the Washington baseball team, including religious discrimination against a starting pitcher.
7: One of our pitchers, dude, Trevor Williams, he is very Catholic. The Dodgers had a group out to the stadium who were drag queens who sometimes dressed up as nuns. He went on like a social media, like, this is wrong, this is my religion, you all are mocking it. Because of that, we don't use him on social. Like, when they're like, is a hot dog a sandwich? And like the players come up, you know what I mean? Like, we don't ask him.
12: Potentially a violation of Title VII of the Civil Rights.
2: We'll continue here, but I just hope you notice that. Because, by the way, he's very Catholic. What does that mean? So you're okay with the Catholics who, like, cross themselves before they get to the plate, but then, you know, bang some underage girl after the game and cheat on their wives? That's your kind of Catholic? You mean very Catholic? You mean a Catholic who takes his faith seriously? Okay, noted. Thanks for that. It's the burden of being Catholic. Everyone knows if you're a good one or a bad one, I suppose. Spoiler alert, we're all sinners. Set that aside for a moment. So you're a Catholic. You express the obvious truth that men dressing up like nuns and mocking nuns is offensive to your religion. And now you're no longer eligible to be on a social media video where you're asked if a hot dog is a sandwich or not. See, it's little things like that that dehumanize conservatives because of our beliefs. We're not allowed to be in the mainstream of conversations anymore. Oh, hey, we're doing a fun video about whether a hot dog is a sandwich. Well, don't ask that person, because that person is against abortion. They're not allowed to participate in the hot dog sandwich conversation. All right, a little bit more from our community relations person at the Nats.
12: 64. Sean then also reveals the Nationals Park is executing a surveillance strategy on Washington Nationals fans.
7: If you ever come to a Nats game, there is someone on our team who is responsible for figuring out everything about you. We're getting the plethora of your Google history.
12: And claiming they're, quote, using baseball to make money by selling out to Palantir-like defense contractors.
7: We're trying to use baseball to make money. And a lot of that is like defense contractors.
2: Now, there you go. Great. Good for you. It's funny, the Nats are just two games above 500. Actually showed signs of life here in the first couple of months of the season. Barely over 500, but they're eight games back.
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18: Breaking news this hour from Town Hall. I'm Rich Thomason. The most powerful force in politics, that's how Ken Paxton describes President Trump's endorsement. It helped propel Paxton to victory over veteran U.S. Senator John Cornyn in the GOP primary runoff in Texas. Kalise Perry cast her ballot for Paxton.
19: I was already going to vote for Ken Paxton, but yeah, I'm a Trump fan, MAGA all the way. So yeah, that helped push him, I think, a little bit over Cornyn. And I'm glad Trump did. Even if Trump hadn't have endorsed Ken Paxton, I still would have voted for Ken Paxton.
18: Cornyn says he will back Paxton.
20: I've always supported the Republican ticket, and I intend to do so again in this general election. I've said throughout this race that I trust the voters of Texas, and they've made their decision, and I must respect it.
18: Paxton faces Democrat James Tallarico in November. Search goes on for nine people missing after a chemical tank ruptured at a paper mill and pulp plant in Longview, Washington. One person killed, more than a half dozen others injured. All of the evacuees now back home in Garden Grove, Southern California. They were chased from their homes when a chemical tank ruptured at a plant there. The stuff of science fiction soon to become science fact. NASA ordering landers, rovers, and drones for a planned sprawling base on the moon.
21: With Moonbase, Artemis astronauts will stay longer, explore farther, and conduct the kinds of science that advances exploration itself. Understanding how humans operate off-world, how we build infrastructure, and how we prepare for Mars.
18: NASA's Lori Glaze plans for the moon base advance less than 2 months after Artemis II's record-breaking lunar fly-around. On Wall Street this morning, Dow futures 41 points higher. The Nasdaq futures are up 206 points. More on these stories at townhall.com.
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18: An alleged accomplice of a man convicted of stabbing a Spanish tourist at Berlin's Holocaust Memorial last year has now been detained in the German capital.
3: The arrested man, a Syrian national and identified only as Karaf A, is suspected of being an accessory to attempted murder and bodily harm. Federal prosecutors say he spent the afternoon before the attack on February 21, 2025, with the man convicted of the stabbing, Wasim Al-M, and encouraged him to carry out the plan. Wasim Al-M, also a Syrian citizen, was convicted in March on charges including attempted murder and attempted membership in a foreign terrorist organization. He was sentenced to 13 years in prison. The court said he traveled from Leipzig to Berlin to carry out an attack in the name of the Islamic State group. I'm Charles de Lethesma.
18: Parts of Western Europe are sweltering, a heat wave breaking temperature records and triggering government warnings in England and France. News and analysis, townhall.com. Roger.
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1: 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We have problems. Go freeway northbound at Broadway Street. Watch for a heavy truck stalled in the right shoulder. Also, the I-10 East, eastbound at Hardy Road. Watch for a heavy truck blocking the exit ramp. Problem there. All right, Katy Freeway eastbound at Park 10. Stall in the right lane. And I-10 East eastbound just before North Main. Watch for a stall in the left lane. It is rainy. It is wet. Please be careful as you make your way around the city this morning. 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
1: AM 1070 weather for this Wednesday, May 27th. What a day. It is wet. It is rainy. Take your time, please, wherever you're going this morning. School is still in session, HISD in particular. 90% chance of thundershowers throughout the morning. High today around 83 degrees. Right now it is 66 at AM 1070 and FM 103.3, The Answer.
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2: O'Connor, I'm in your nation's capital on our flagship station, WMAL, all morning long here, riding shotgun with you. Thanks for letting us be a part of your morning routine from the Relief Factor studios. Coming up, we got some critter news involving a cabinet secretary and serpents. Why not? Yeah, I thought my relationship with my wife was already sort of kind of a pain because I need to take care of every single insect in the house. Meredith is an incredibly capable woman, incredibly independent, courageous, strong-headed, fearless. If there is a bug, I get screamed at. Eight rooms away, I have to take care of it. And I thought that was annoying. Wait till you see what Bobby Kennedy has to deal with. We will tell you about that in our Critter News. Also, we've got an update on redistricting and what the midterms might be looking at, and more for our campaign that we're in the middle of here for the Prison Fellowship and Angel Tree Camp. I want to share some more about that coming up in a bit. But right now, we're joined by Jonathan Fahey. He is a former federal prosecutor, former acting director of ICE. Joining us today, Jonathan, thank you. Always good to talk to you, sir.
4: Good morning.
2: So this scene up in Newark, first of all, this facility is not new. This facility was in place during the second half of the Obama administration, is my understanding, in Newark for over 1,000 beds, right?
4: Yeah, that's right. This is not a new facility. And, you know, again, we'll get into it. But, this whole thing is just pretextual for what they really want to be doing.
2: Yeah. And they had this big performative. We'll get into the hunger strike in a minute and their claims of inhumane treatment. But the big story right now is that there was a blockade, a barricade set up so that people couldn't come in and out. They were disrupting the procedures of this ICE facility. ICE agents had to move these people along, so they employed pepper spray. The problem is, one of the people was a sitting U.S. senator, and apparently that's a problem. Should they treat people differently if they're a senator or not, if they're breaking the law?
4: No, absolutely not. And frankly, he should know better, and he should be, in a way, held to a higher standard, because he's there with people that aren't just, they're not protesting. These are people that are trying to obstruct ICE in doing their job. It's all part of this Democratic subversion campaign to prevent illegal aliens from being deported. And if he's encouraging them, instigating them, he should be treated just like everyone else. And he's there, honestly, probably he wants to be pepper sprayed, because remember last year, it was sort of a rite of passage for Democratic lawmakers to get arrested by ICE. You had Padilla, you had MacGyver, you had all of these people, and they want the attention, because nobody, frankly, outside of our little D.C. bubble has ever heard of Senator Andy Kim. So now he's all of a sudden elevated to a place he never was, just like Alex Padilla was last summer.
2: Yeah, this is Andy Kim, by the way, is the senator from New Jersey, who's, I think he's the one who got placed in Bob Menendez's position, I'm pretty sure. Setting up barricades, they brought trash in to try to keep people from coming in and out, to try to keep the facility from operating. They claim, Jonathan Fahey, that there are poor conditions inside this facility, that there's worms in the food, that nobody's getting medical attention. Is that plausible? Is there any validity? Is there a way to discount these allegations?
4: I think you should generally discount these allegations for a number of reasons. These ICE facilities are generally, and I can't speak for what's going on there at this moment, but they're generally safer, more sanitary. These people are getting three meals a day, access to medical care, access to attorneys. They are treated very well, probably better than state facilities, probably better than federal prisons. So they are probably in much better conditions than other places, which begs the question, if you're concerned about the way people are being treated, why is it only ICE? Why aren't they going to other facilities? And I think we know the answer to that, because they don't want these people to being put in a different facility. They want them being released, because if ICE were to come back and say, okay, if you think it's bad here, we're going to now just transfer them across the country to a place that's a safer, more humane place or a different place, they'd be up in arms about that. They simply want these people to be released. And again, it's all part of this subversion campaign that, you know, it's not coincidental that once the Democratic part of the DHS shutdown stopped, you know, basically they got their way, and now sort of in the reconciliation world with only Republicans, they've ramped up these subversion tactics. Because remember, they sort of waned in the last few months, and now they're back again. So we all know what's going on here. And, you know, if you were to ask Senator Kim, well, okay, where can these people be placed because they're getting deported? What will you do as a senator to help make that happen? Because that is federal law that these people need to be deported.
2: Well, and they're also ramping this up, I think, because we're about to hit summer. They're going to have more time on their hands. The weather is nicer. It was last May when that congresswoman ended up assaulting, allegedly, an ICE agent, pushing them. And I think that's still being adjudicated in a criminal court of law. They want this to be the long, hot summer, George Floyd-esque sort of protest to lead into the midterm elections.
4: I think that's a perfect way of putting it, Larry. They want George Floyd 2.0. And it's interesting. I think the American people learned a very different lesson from the George Floyd summer than the Democratic Party did, because the Democratic Party saw that as a successful summer to help win an election. And I think the American people got the hangover from that and don't want to ever go back to that because they saw that it was all based on false narratives and all of this stuff. But the Democrats, one, they don't have anything else to talk about. So the easiest thing to do, there's sort of a laziness aspect to this, is just be disruptive as all can be.
2: Yeah.
4: Hopefully that'll keep illegal aliens in here, and hopefully some of the disruption

0: what is appropriate for an orderly society and how we follow our laws. And I get that, and I respect that. I'm into political mischief, right? I want to be able to prove a point. What if the president just called their bluff? What if Republicans called their bluff and said, you know what, New Jersey, you're on your own. We're going to take all of it. Minnesota, you don't want ICE there. New Jersey, California, fine. We're going to take all that federal money. We're going to take all those federal resources. We'll keep things nice and safe and orderly in states that welcome us, run by Republicans. And let's see how your voters like that. What's wrong with doing that instead of giving them what they want, which is this political theater?
1: I love that idea. And other than sort of the precedent it would set, what if Donald Trump just said, fine, like you said, New Jersey is a sanctuary state. And guess what? Every illegal alien in this country either is getting arrested, getting deported, or you're going to New Jersey.
0: That's right.
1: How long would it take before New Jersey would cry uncle? Because we know in Martha's Vineyard, it took like, 49 or 48 people for them to cry uncle.
0: Yes.
1: So what if you just said, hey, we will fly you to New Jersey and we'll give you, let you get started there. And we're not going to step foot in there. You get no federal law enforcement and you get what you want because you always tell us these people make the community better. So
0: that's
1: we're
0: right.
1: going to help you make it even better than it's ever been. But it took, again, Martha's Vineyard, 48 people. And I think it was less than 24 hours. They didn't even get a chance to look at the gingerbread houses or anything. They were shipped out of there. So New Jersey would do it in a second. And it would be very interesting and really entertaining to watch that, quite honestly.
0: See, I thought you were going to take the high road here, Jonathan, and say, we have to administer our laws equally across states. And even if we disagree with the leadership, New Jersey still deserves to be safe and orderly. But so thank you. Thank you for jumping on my train of dementia here.
1: I believe those things to be true, but I think there would be a great point and societal benefit for your idea.
0: By the way, if we could finish things on a positive note, I saw this and it was sort of the feel good story of the day. It's out of Colorado, the Denver Post. I think they thought this was supposed to be sort of a tear-jerking, horrible headline, but it says, with no options left, a Venezuelan family living in Colorado walks into ICE custody seeking to go back home. They have run out of subsidies. They can't get employed. They can't make ends meet. They're in the country illegally from Venezuela. They're now taking ICE up on the $2,600 per person payout if they self-deport. That's a proper policy put in place, being activated to actually get something done. That's how it should be, isn't it, Jonathan?
1: Yeah, that should be the feel-good story of the day because it shows how reasonable the Trump administration is. If you're willing just to self-deport, they'll even put money in your pocket to ease the transition back to your country. And that's what it should be. We shouldn't have a society that encourages illegal immigration, rewards illegal immigration. It should be difficult. And that's a good point. The more we do to make it harder to live here illegally, the more people will leave on their own, and also the less people that will try to come here illegally because they know the game is up. And yeah, I agree. It shouldn't be a tearjerker. It should be a feel-good story because the American citizens get to benefit there, and that's what presumably our elected officials go to Washington to do, is to represent Americans, although the Democratic Party seem to be more interested in representing foreign nationals.
0: Well, they come here to Washington to represent Americans, enforce the law, and then, if necessary, go over and grab a couple of stray snakes on the back patio that are disrupting a barbecue cookout. We'll show you what RFK Jr. did about that in a moment. Jonathan Fahey, former ICE director, appreciate you joining us. Thank you, sir.
1: Thank you.
0: It's O'Connor and Company. I'm Larry O'Connor.
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3: 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We do have a heavy truck accident affecting the two center lanes, the right lane and the right shoulder at the Gulf Freeway northbound just before Woodridge Drive. That's a pretty bad accident. It's been there all morning since about 4 this morning, and it still continues to be there. I-10 eastbound at Lathrop Street, problem in the right lane. And I-10 east, eastbound. Oh, same thing. Oh, it's a four-vehicle accident now affecting the right lane and the right shoulder. Take your time this morning. It is wet. 90% chance of showers throughout the morning. 66 now at AM 1070. The Answer.
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8: Time now for critter news. We have some critters in the news, and when critters are the focus of a news story, we like to focus on it, bring it to your attention, and then label it critter news. So we have critter news. A viral video yesterday featuring the Secretary of Health and Human Services wrangling not one but two black snakes in a back patio of someone's home. His wife, Cheryl Hines, the Hollywood actress, cheering him on in the background as this happened. Bobby Kennedy, at the age of, what is he, like 74, 75 years old, making us all look like schlups, giving every other husband a bad name. Honestly, I don't like having to go up a flight of stairs to kill a spider in the bathroom because Meredith is freaking out about it. It's like, what would you do if I'm not here? And by the way, what's the spider going to do to you? Seriously. Just let it be. That's fine. I don't know what I would do if I had a snake in the backyard, let alone two snakes. I've had snakes in my backyard before. I let them go about their business. They don't bother me. I don't bother them. I'm told the black ones are bad, right? Aren't the black ones like scary ones or something? Anyway, two black snakes. They seem to be like making out or something. I'm not sure. Do snakes like do that sort of thing? Do they like get busy? I'm not sure. But these snakes seem to be entangled. And there goes Bobby. He's got his jacket off, but somehow he always keeps his shirt impeccably tucked. Have you noticed that? He's not getting the untuck it shirt or whatever that thing was that they tried to push on us a few years ago. Rush Limbaugh used to advertise them, right? It's like, this shirt was designed to be untucked. Isn't every shirt designed to be untucked? Anyway, he's got it tucked in impeccably, perfectly. And, well, here's what it sounded like as he goes over to wrestle the snakes into captivity. You can hear his wife cheering him on. Let's hear it. Going to get the snakes. Snakes are trying to climb up the wall, by the way. They're very active. They're very slithery. They're very slimy.
9: What are they?
8: He just grabs them. Dude doesn't flinch.
9: So what were they?
8: Moccasins. Huh? He jokingly said they were moccasins. He's got a good firm grip on them, though.
9: Okay. Are they biting?
8: Yeah. And then it bites him. It bites him. The snake bit him.
9: The mouths are huge.
10: Bobby, please. Bobby, please.
8: Look at, they're right on the ocean, too. They got waves crashing there. They're right on the ocean. And there he goes. He grabs his snakes. They start biting them, or at least one of them does. Just throw them over the fence. What is he doing? Why? Why does he do this? Why does he? And why is there always a camera around when he does this, too, by the way? It's all a setup, isn't it? They call them, did they say what kind of snakes these were? These were, by the way, at Dr. Oz's home in Florida. Well, that explains everything. It was Florida. A black racer. It was a black racer snake, not a moccasin, which are deadly. Cheryl cheerleads the removal of a pair of black racers from Dr. Oz's patio, Kennedy posted, in an apparent reference to his wife, actress Cheryl Hines, apparently. The video posted by Kennedy on Tuesday shows him wearing a shirt, trousers, socks, no shoes as he approaches the slithering snakes and crouches to grab them. Woman can be heard saying, Bobby, please, Bobby, please. Dr. Oz leads Center for Medicare and Medicaid Services, which is part of the health department led by Kennedy. And by the way, I think Kennedy is old enough to be on Medicaid, if in fact he did need medical treatment from getting bit. Although I think he gets that fancy federal government employee health plan as well right now. So, you know, when you've got that kind of coverage, you can be bold and courageous. Women dig this, don't they? Women get all excited when they see a man wrestling with nature and going out and taking care of things. It's like, oh, is that pest bothering you, young lady? Let me take care of that for you. And then they go, I don't know why it's foghorn leghorn all of a sudden, but that's what they like. That's what they like. When called, I will serve. But I don't go out of my way to kill bugs. I'm a live and let live kind of guy. Meredith, on the other hand, and I have asked her, I said, so if I'm not home, what do you do with the bugs? Because she gets angry at me, by the way. She gets angry at me if she has a dream about a bug that she has to kill. She will wake up and then be angry at me because in her dream, I didn't take care of the insect. I'm married to an insane woman. But I'll come home from being out of town for a couple of days for work, and she'll be standing in the doorway all ticked off at me. I'm like, what did I do? Well, I had to deal with a spider in the bathroom. And I'm like, well, okay, what'd you do? I killed it. I flushed it. Okay. What's the problem? Well, I shouldn't have to do it. No, you shouldn't. Just leave the spider be. But she thinks that she'll be asleep and the spider will crawl on her and then she'll inhale it. And I don't know. I'm just glad there are no snakes. Good for you, Bobby. Good for you.
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18: With SRN News, I'm Rich Thomason in Washington. The most powerful force in politics is how Ken Paxton describes President Trump's endorsement. It helped propel Paxton to victory over veteran U.S. Senator John Cornyn in the GOP primary runoff in Texas. Search goes on for missing people after a chemical tank ruptured at a paper mill and pulp plant in Longview, Washington. One person was killed, more than a half dozen others injured. All evacuees now back home in Garden Grove, Southern California. They were chased from their homes when a chemical tank ruptured at a plant there. Stuff of science fiction, soon to be science fact. NASA has been ordering landers, rovers, and drones for a planned sprawling base on the moon. Stock futures higher so far this morning on Wall Street. The Dow futures are up 51 points. NASDAQ futures ahead 224. More details, srnnews.com.
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3: 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Still have that problem. Gulf Freeway northbound before Woodridge. Heavy truck accident involving two vehicles affecting the two center lanes, the right lane and the right shoulder. That's been a mess all morning, so you might want to avoid that area or find an alternate route. Also, some problems to watch for 45 North Freeway northbound at Parramatta Lane. Problem in the left lane and the left shoulder. Also, West Sam Houston Tollway northbound just before West Road. We have a problem there. Stall in the right shoulder. And the East Freeway eastbound just before North Bain, the Crosby Cedar Bayou area. Watch for a stall there in the left lane and left shoulder.
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2: AM 1070 weather for this Wednesday, May 27th is wet. 90% chance of showers throughout the morning. High today near 83 degrees. Right now it's 67. 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
3: Up in New York, you got a communist mayor who's announcing that he wants to seize private property. Who could have seen that coming? Actually, he literally campaigned on it. We're going to share the latest there with you coming up in just a bit. Also, a little bit more on Angel Tree Camp, our prison fellowship that we're working with here on a campaign. And tell you a little bit more about what they do and how you can be a part of it. That's coming up in a minute. But let's give you an update on the midterm elections, shall we? The way things are looking right now, based on a couple of decisions that have just come down where judges were asked to challenge some new maps that are emerging from southern states that favor Republicans, it looks like Republicans are going to end up with a net 8 to 10 seats in the House of Representatives just based on redistricting alone. Now, this is when Republicans are facing some headwinds because they're the party that's currently in the White House, and the party that's in the White House often faces headwinds as they go into a midterm election. That plus the generic ballot does in fact favor Democrats, but of course we don't elect our House of Representatives on a generic ballot. We elect them on a district by district basis. And when you get granular like that and you actually look at the districts and the demographics of the people voting, honestly, I think we're down to about 12 toss-up seats. I've been looking at the former Rothenberg report, which is now Inside Elections. You look at the Cook political report. That whole Larry Sabato's crystal ball thing is a joke at this point. That guy's so partisan, I don't really pay it much mind. And, of course, we're still selecting our candidates. The Democrats continue to nominate people like, well, James Tallarico instead of John Fetterman or Josh Shapiro. So while they're trying to prop up and rally around a guy who thinks there are six genders, which, by the way, if I could for a moment, now that it's official and the Republicans have their candidate, it's Ken Paxton and James Tallarico, and the two of them are squaring off. Obviously, Republicans are going to make it a point that James Tallarico has said in a hearing under oath that there are six genders. It was six, right? Is that what he said? Six? Could any reporter out there, just one reporter, ask Mr. Tallarico to explain what the other four are? Just start by just naming them. We know male and female, or is that still up in the air? But fill in the blanks on these other four. Show your work, please, Mr. Tallarico. Mr. Tallarico, who, by the way, has only won an election in his state district. He's not even, you know, people think, oh, he's Representative Tallarico. He's not a U.S. representative, guys. He represents a little narrow district in Austin, you know, keep Austin weird. Well, no threat there as long as Tallarico represents that part of Austin, this little district that's got about 200,000 people in it. And by my count, that's 1.2 million potential genders. So I just like to know what those other four genders are. I think that's a fair question to ask. That said, they keep nominating people like him or Graham Platner, who can't resist the smell of the chemically induced blue water in a port-a-john. It arouses him. That's who they keep nominating. Let's not forget Mr. El Sayed, who looks like he's got the fast track to be the Democrat nominee in Michigan. And I promise you, he's not going to win statewide in Michigan. Maybe Dearborn he'll do well, but Mr. El Sayed is way too popular among the Hamas Hezbollah crowd, in my opinion, to actually win statewide in the state I used to call home. So as long as they keep nominating people like that, well, that changes the game, too, because ultimately elections are about candidates, and it's a choice between two candidates. So it's not just a generic Republican versus Democrat ballot, number one. You're also not facing off a generic Democrat versus a generic Republican. You're facing off with a Republican who's going to promise to the voters that if you keep him in office or her in office, he's going to do his best to continue supporting the president's policies. You know, those policies that overwhelmingly won the election 2 years ago. Now, I know everybody's going to say, oh, you can't do that. You can't do that because the president's so unpopular. And it's true. The president has some major, major issues right now with likability, with his positive versus negative rankings on various issues. Do you rate him favorably here, unfavorably there? It's bad. The worst line item in all of those policy questions that people get asked in the polls is on his inflation policies right now. People aren't thrilled that inflation hasn't dropped down all the way to the pre-Biden days. There's a couple of reasons for that, but one big one is the price of energy, the price of oil. It did drop quite a bit in the first year, but then, of course, when the military activity began with Iran, well, that spiked prices, and that's going to have a domino effect on so many things. Most people recognize that that's a temporary situation, but that doesn't make it any better. It's a problem. And so the best rating he gets there is he's, I think, plus 27. 27% of Americans think that the president is doing a good job on inflation. That's not good. That's bad. You know what's worse? The fact that right now, nationwide, Democrats across the board, generically, are viewed by 20% of people in a favorable way. So yeah, of all the issues that people rate Donald Trump on, the worst thing that he rates on is inflation, 27%. Democrats go another 50% lower with 20% in their overall favorability, unfavorability. So yeah, the president is unpopular. You know who's less popular? Democrats. And then when you add to the fact that they're nominating Democrats like James Tallarico and Graham Platner, and, well, you see what I'm talking about. And now I trust the analysis of Inside Elections. They're looking at about 12 to 14 toss-up states, and they're in Arizona, Colorado, Florida, Iowa, Michigan, New Jersey, New York, Ohio, Pennsylvania, Texas. This whole balance of power in the House of Representatives are going to come down probably to those states after redistricting is done. Now, yesterday, a couple of judges weighed in on some redistricting maps. They were asked to evaluate the new maps versus the Supreme Court's ruling recently on the gerrymandered racist districts that are no longer considered constitutional. Florida, no problem. The judge signed off on it, said absolutely, this is in keeping with the Constitution and the recent Supreme Court decision. So all of the changes that Governor DeSantis and Republicans in Tallahassee engineered, they're going to go forward. Tennessee, ditto, same thing. Tennessee is happening, and it will be a complete and total red state, you know, just like Vermont and New Hampshire and Massachusetts and all the Democrat states that have been completely gerrymandered so Republicans don't have a voice in D.C. May not like it. We didn't start it, but it seems like we're finishing it. Meanwhile, in Alabama, really weird decision came down there. Federal court is defying the Supreme Court and saying that the brand new map that was redrawn to no longer take race into consideration when determining congressional district lines, well, they blocked that map. They said that you can't do that. And now, well, it should go back to the Supreme Court. We'll see what they have to say. But that's why it's still in flux right now. Maybe 8, maybe 10. But either way, Republicans have just built themselves an advantage going into the midterms. And if you really look at the 12 or 14 seats that are going to be toss-ups and where they are right now, well, that's where the battle's going to happen. And so the entire balance of power, where Republicans right now have a 3-seat majority, if you add another 8 to 10, that means they've got that cushion going in. They're going to have maybe 10 to 13 Republican solid seats, and now you've got another 12 to 14 toss-up seats. Democrats are going to have to do pretty much a clean sweep. They could do it. And by the way, this could all be moot if the war continues, the president commits ground troops, we end up having mass casualties, and there's an economic worldwide disaster. I don't think that's going to happen. So assuming it doesn't, and assuming that at some point the Iran conflict comes to an end and oil prices come back down to earth, probably by the end of June, hopefully, then it looks pretty good for Republicans, actually. One thing I feel pretty certain predicting, and that is there will be no blue wave. If by blue wave you mean that Democrats end up with a majority of 15 to 20 seats, no. I don't see that happening, and neither does any sane, rational political analyst in Washington. They may lie to you on cable news, but that's all it is. It's hopium. It's wishful thinking. Hakeem Jeffries might end up being Speaker of the House. I don't want to make you feel comfortable thinking that that won't happen. It could very well happen. In fact, it's probably a coin toss right now. But if he does get that gavel, he's going to be wrangling cats just like Mike Johnson is. He's going to have maybe a two-seat majority, if that. It's going to be a nail-biter, which, of course, probably means it comes down to states that doesn't have any kind of, that don't have any kind of election integrity employed. Look at California, look at New York, look at Illinois, look at Georgia, look at Arizona. That's where you'll see last-minute votes coming in. And it's, by the way, why we needed the Save America Act, Mr. Cornyn. It'd be a great thing for you to do on the way out the door. That's the latest out of these redistricting. Although we will see, we are waiting to hear from the Supreme Court whether they're going to take up that Alabama case or not. We'll let you know as soon as we know. But this should be baked in the cake probably within the next 2 weeks. We'll know what the districts are. And then finally, we'll just have to have these primaries, some of them stretching into August and maybe in September. So until we know the candidates, we can't be certain exactly what the midterms look like. And anyone who's giving you anything other than what I just laid out, whether it's blackpilling doom and gloom, Republicans are going to get trounced this November, or rainbows up a unicorn's tailbone because everything's fine and you don't have to worry about a thing, well, they're not really giving you the straight, what's the word I'm looking for? Sauce, let's call it. So keep it here. Keep it right on this station. We got some sane, rational analysts here, and we'll keep you up to speed. No reason to slit your wrists. No reason to go crazy one way or the other right now. Let's just take a deep breath and get ready for these midterms. And we'll see exactly how bad or how great the day after Election Day in November is going to be. Hey, real fast, I want to tell you about our friends over at the Prison Fellowship. They're handling Angel Tree Camping, and this is an incredible program. We're doing a whole campaign right now for them, trying to raise money for kids whose parents are in prison. And these kids, instead of spending the summer with bad influences and the worst kind of mentorship, surrounded by drugs and crime and gangs, they get rescued. And they're able to go to camp and have brotherhood and sisterhood and fellowship. And, well, they have the gospel revealed to them. And in many cases, it stays with them for eternity. They may never have heard the good news of Jesus Christ unless they went to the Angel Tree Camp, but they hear it because of your generous support. So if you can donate $200, which would be incredible, you'd be sending a kid to camp. But anything you can give is greatly appreciated. Just give them a call, 888-206-2801. It's 888-206-2801. Thank you.
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8: 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The Answer. 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The Answer. The lies of the mainstream media are about to be exposed, and the hypocrisy of the left is about to be revealed. The woke doesn't understand. We are awake and fighting back. This is the Big 1070. The Answer. We never miss a thing. 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
3: New York City is so nice, you know, the rest of it. 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Click there. Make a donation. Change a kid's life. Save a soul. All that stuff. Thank you. I appreciate it. New York City has a Marxist mayor, and he made a huge announcement yesterday about what he's going to do about affordable housing in New York. And it's not a real new idea. But boy, oh boy, the way he frames it, it sounds pretty totalitarian, to tell you the truth. Sounds like something Stalin would do. Here's how he frames it. Take a listen.
13: When necessary, we will take aggressive legal action to remove negligent owners and property managers. And for buildings that have suffered chronic neglect, we will work to transfer ownership to responsible stewards. Stewards that include community land trusts, nonprofits, or even the tenants themselves.
3: Now, there are laws in New York right now, and every city, by the way, for neglectful landlords, for people who are owning and running slums, who are creating horrible, unsanitary, unsafe environments for the people who live in those buildings. Those laws are there. They're pretty aggressive in New York, in fact. If for some reason those laws aren't being enforced and people are able to continue to profit and create slums that are bug infested and rat infested and unsafe and in disrepair, and yet the city keeps that place open and doesn't find the owner, well, that's because there's corruption in the government. You don't need any new laws for that, and you certainly don't need to confiscate property. You just need to enforce the laws that are already there, right? And then if the laws get so onerous that the person, you know, has to sell their building or what have you, that's how the free market works, right? By the way, there's also regulations that are put in place right now that if the government were to enforce every single regulation, I would think every owner of every property in New York would face the government coming in and confiscating their property, because that's how they set these regulations up. But that said, the idea that they will go in and confiscate people's private property and then give it to the winners and losers that they choose, that they pick, and then have them run the building, well, it's sort of something out of elementary school, isn't it? I mean, it sounds great on paper. It really does. And it makes you feel good about yourself. But when you really think it through and face the reality of what's going to happen here next, you're basically just transferring the responsibility from one big, faceless, brainless bureaucracy to another. Oh, we don't like these corporations owning these buildings. So we, the government, we're going to confiscate it. And now we're going to give it to a nonprofit corporation. And they're now going to own the building. Okay, well, what if you have a beef with a nonprofit corporation? Does that make things any better? You still have the same recourse. You still have the same laws in place. You still have to go through the same red tape. Actually, you've got more red tape now because you've got a nonprofit or a land trust or a co-op or what have you. This is not new. And New York's been employing these tactics for years and years and years. And then they come in and then they do rent control and then they do rent stabilization and then they do rent softening and then they stop the rent and they freeze the rent and then they raise the rent. And every single problem with affordable housing in New York, you can draw a direct line all the way back to the first time the government got in and started meddling with the free market. That's just the fact. And, you know, listen, I used to live in New York until I couldn't afford it anymore. I mean, let me be completely fair about that. I could have afforded to live in New York, but I'd have to live in a lousy neighborhood with a terrible commute and noisy neighbors and the kind of elements that I didn't want. I reached a point in my life where I wanted a safe neighborhood. I wanted to have some space. I wanted to have more than just one bedroom. I wanted to have some finer amenities in my life. And if I wanted those in New York, it would have been too expensive. So I didn't stand on the street corner screaming for the government to take over the property so that I could have the apartment of my dreams at a price I could afford. I moved. And I moved to a part of the city or the part of the area where I could have the amenities that I want and the space that I want, and it wouldn't cost as much. And you make trade-offs. And that's called being a grown-up. But that doesn't fit with socialism. Karl Marx wasn't a grown-up. So what will happen here? Well, the fact of the matter is they are going to play a game of mirrors. They're going to play your typical magician tricks. It's, oh, look over here. It's a great success story while people are suffering down here. And before you know it, they're going to pretend like socialism works. And they're going to keep adding more programs and more programs. Or on the other side of that same coin, they're going to say, oh, gosh, we're running out of money because the state's not giving us enough, or Washington's not giving us enough. We're not getting our fair share. We need to tax everybody more. And, well, you know what ends up happening. We end up being the Soviet Union, which is no longer. So, I mean, I guess it has a happy ending eventually, except for all those broken eggs. Nice omelet.
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9: Breaking news this hour from Town Hall. I'm Rich Thomason. Another Trump-endorsed candidate has cruised to victory, this time in Texas. Ken Paxton handily defeating incumbent U.S. Senator John Cornyn in a Republican primary runoff. Paxton tells backers he is honored to have President Trump's support, adding that a Trump endorsement is the most powerful force in politics. Cornyn says that he has always supported the Republican ticket and will do so this November when Paxton faces Democrat James Tallarico. A former president is taking the DOJ to court.
20: Joe Biden is suing the Justice Department in an attempt to block the release of audio recordings and transcripts of Biden's interviews with a ghostwriter. The files were obtained by the special counsel who investigated Biden's handling of classified documents during his time as a senator and vice president. Biden's lawyers say the Justice Department plans to release the files to Congress and a conservative group, the Heritage Foundation. They say the disclosure would constitute an unwarranted invasion of Biden's privacy. Biden did the interviews at his home in 2016 and 2017. When he was vice president. Mike Hempen, Washington.
9: The failure of a huge chemical storage tank at a paper mill in Longview, Washington.
21: There were multiple critical injuries, and patients were transported to hospitals in Longview and throughout the Vancouver-Portland area.
9: Fire Battalion Chief Mike Gorsuch.
21: We can also confirm there were fatalities related to the incident. We are not confirming or giving the information on their names until their families have been notified.
9: There are people unaccounted for as well in the aftermath of that chemical tank explosion. President Trump meets with his cabinet today at an especially precarious moment for talks aimed at ending the war with Iran. Watching Wall Street, the Dow futures are up 90 points. NASDAQ futures ahead 262 points. More on these stories, townhall.com.
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1: Protests and blockades led by miners and unions have paralyzed Bolivia's political capital, ramping up pressure on President Rodrigo Paz just 6 months into his term. And now Bolivian lawmakers have passed legislation that they hope will bring things back under control.
2: The legislation, approved by Congress on Tuesday, had already passed in the Senate. It's being rushed through as the national crisis caused by weeks of roadblocks and protests intensifies. The forced road closures, called by trade unions and indigenous rights groups, have affected the availability of fuel, food, and other essentials in many parts of Bolivia. Earlier on Tuesday, the Northern Department of Beni declared a humanitarian emergency due to shortages being felt there.
1: The BBC's Tom Cavanaugh. Five villagers trapped in a flooded cave in central Laos for over a week have been found alive. Rescuers say that two others are still missing. News and analysis, townhall.com.
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15: 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Coming up next, I do have a few problems. Most of the main freeway issues have been cleared, but we have some stalled vehicles. I-10 eastbound at Hardy McKee Road. Watch for a heavy truck stalled out, blocking the exit ramp. That's a problem. I-10 eastbound just before the 610 East Loop. Heavy truck stalled there, affecting the right lane and the right shoulder. And Katy Freeway eastbound at Park 10. Watch for a stall in that area in the right shoulder.
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15: AM 1070 weather for this Wednesday, May 27th, pump day, almost the end of the month. We're close to it. Mostly showers and thundershowers expected throughout the day, 90% chance of more rains coming this afternoon, tonight, and 50% chance of thundershowers on Thursday. High today near 83 degrees. Right now it's a pleasant 67 here at AM 1070 and FM 103.3, The Answer.
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28: America's Culture Clash. 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The one and only Mike Gallagher Show. Sitting in for Mike today, here's Joey Hudson.
29: Welcome in. What a day we had yesterday. A lot of breaking news around the country as some states had primary elections. We had a number of legislatures who were meeting, taking up redistricting, one being my home state of South Carolina. And, of course, other news that It was just a busy, busy day, and we're going to try to cover all of it for you today. President Trump added another feather to his cap by the big, huge, lopsided win of Attorney General Ken Paxton over longtime U.S. Senator John Cornyn of Texas. Now, I think we all suspected that Ken Paxton had the advantage since he picked up the coveted endorsement of President Trump just last week. I don't know that anyone saw the huge win that he experienced yesterday. 27-point lead as the final votes were being counted last night. 27 points over a man. John Cornyn's been in the U.S. Senate for, what, 24 years or so now? Four terms? I think we suspected that Ken Paxton had the advantage going into yesterday's primary, the runoff. Now keep in mind, Paxton came in second in the March primary. And that's not always unusual for the person in a primary who comes in second to eventually win it. Wow, what an amazing day yesterday. And look, President Trump, he's basking in his glory. In a true social post, he said, "Congratulations to Ken Paxton on such a tremendous win and to John Cornyn for having him run a strong and powerful race, but more importantly, having had a truly great career." He went on to talk about the ultimate race, which will be in November. Still got one hurdle to jump here. Alfred Newman, he said, "He may be the worst Texas candidate I've ever seen. A strong open borders advocate. He is weak on crime, believes there are six genders, is insulting to Jesus Christ, will never support the military, was a big mask and goes on and on." I mean, the president is engaged in these races all around the country like nothing we've ever seen before. And by the way, he has a pretty good track record, too. According to Fox News, the president has endorsed 9 U.S. Senate races. He's won 9 U.S. Senate races. He's endorsed 101 U.S. House races and has won 101 U.S. House races. He's endorsed in 8 governor's races and has won in 8. That's a pretty good record. And if you ever thought or doubted that a Donald Trump endorsement meant anything, we're seeing it. We're seeing it in 2026. Ken Paxton has had some issues. He's had some personal issues in a messy divorce. I'm not sure that anyone thought back a year or so ago when Paxton announced that he was running, I don't know that anyone thought that he would be successful. But boy, things turned just over a week ago when Donald Trump offered his blessing. Paxton said that Trump's endorsement is the most valued endorsement in politics. Here's Ken Paxton last night.
0: "Tonight, we just sent a Texas-sized message to Washington.
4: Yeah!
0: I said it in March, and I'll say it again now. Today, change was on the ballot, and change won. Let me be clear, this is not just my win, this is your win. We just proved that this Senate seat doesn't belong to Washington. It belongs to you, the hardworking men and women of this state. We went up against $150 million and all the attacks in the world, and you know what happened? The voters declared loud and clear a simple truth that we know in our hearts and in our souls, Texas is not for sale. Yeah! Now I want to take a minute to say something about Senator Cornyn. I want to thank Senator Cornyn for his service to this state. John has dedicated much of his life to serving Texas. He's worked diligently for years to help Texas. And for that spirit of service to the Lone Star State and our nation, I'm very grateful. Thank you, John."
29: Yeah.
0: So no matter who you supported in this race, whether it was me, Senator Cornyn, or you voted for someone different in March, I want to thank every single Texan, and I want to let them know that I want to earn your support. Tonight is not the end of a campaign. Tonight is the beginning of the fight to preserve every value we hold dear. The future of Texas and the future of America is on the line, and I intend to do everything I can to expand our movement. I've won 3 statewide elections because I know how critical it is for our party to come together, and that's what we must do now. Without a shadow of a doubt, I will be the Democrats' number one target in November.
29: And he's right, because the Democrats, they're going to throw everything they have at Ken Paxton. They're going to spend millions and millions of dollars. Because that's, again, that's the next hurdle. We got to get past November now in order to at least maintain the 53-47 majority we have and maybe gain make some gains there. I don't know. I think right now, I mean, I'd love to have more than 53. I'd love to add to that majority. But if I had to just maybe snap my fingers and choose today, I guess I'd probably be happy.

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2: It lost his race.
3: I just want to say thank you. And then to my supporters in this campaign, more than 1,000 current and former elected official endorsements, more than 30 statewide organizations, to every financial supporter, every volunteer, everyone who voted for me in this election, I want to thank you from the bottom of my heart. Tonight I'm reminded of something Teddy Roosevelt said in 1910. He said, "It's not the critic that counts, not the man who points out how the strong man stumbles, or where the doer of deeds could have done better. The credit belongs to the man who's actually in the arena, whose face is marred by dust and blood and sweat, who strives valiantly, who errs and comes up short again and again, because there is no effort without error or shortcoming. But who knows the great enthusiasms, the great devotions, who spends himself in a worthy cause, who at the best knows in the end, the triumph of high achievement, and who at the worst, if he fails, at least he fails while daring greatly, so that his place shall never be among those cold and timid souls who know neither victory nor defeat."
2: John Cornyn last night accepting his defeat. Look, it's not a good time to be a longtime incumbent like John Cornyn and have Donald Trump endorsing your opponent. Lot to talk about in today's show. 800-655-MIKE, 1-800-655-6453. Text me, call. We'll put you in queue, and we'll talk with as many of you as we possibly can. And you can email me directly, Joey@joeyhudson.com. Joey Hudson in for Mike Gallagher today.

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4: 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A few problems or hot spots to make you aware of. East X Freeway northbound at Cross Timbers. There's a stalled vehicle to watch for in the right lane, and they're working to move that over to the right shoulder. 45 North Freeway southbound at North Main Street. Watch for a stall in the right shoulder. Heavy truck stall is affecting the left shoulder at Katy Freeway eastbound just before Mason Road, and the Katy Freeway eastbound just before Barker Cypress. Watch for a stall in that area in the left shoulder. It's a heavy truck stall, so please be careful.
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9: Joey Hudson in for Mike today. 800-655-MIKE, 800-655-6453 is how you join the conversation. 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Your calls are welcome as well. We'll put you in queue and take your call as quickly as we can. And, of course, emails welcome too. Joey@joeyhudson.com. Let me take just a minute here, remind you of a trip of a lifetime. The Gulf of America cruise. You're going to be able to spend some time with Mike Gallagher, Scott Jennings, Larry O'Connor, Jennifer Horn from Los Angeles. It's just a beautiful, beautiful time of the year. First off, this is in November 14th through the 21st. By November, you're going to want a little sunshine, and you'll be able to get it as you cruise around the Bahamas. They're powder white sand, Jamaica's lush mountains rising out of the sea, crystal clear waters. Am I painting the right picture for you? You're going to step aboard a luxury ship where everything is handled for you. Great food, great entertainment, and again, some great conversations with other like-minded conservatives who are on board to celebrate the 250th birthday of our country. So let me encourage you, if you want to be a part of this, text CRUISE to 94878. 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But take advantage of this wonderful opportunity. You'll have just a great time. You'll meet some new friends and be able to spend some time with these great hosts, Mike Gallagher, Scott Jennings, Larry O'Connor, and Jen Horn. I promise you, and I've been on a number of these cruises over the years, you will have the vacation of a lifetime, plus come back a lot smarter because you'll have the opportunity to spend just unlimited time talking about the issues, the things that our country is facing. So go to MikeOnline.com, click on the Gulf of America cruise, or text the keyword cruise to 94878, and I promise you, you will not regret it. Joe Biden says that he's going to sue the Department of Justice. He's trying to bar the release of audio recordings and transcripts of private conversations that he had with his biographer in 2016 and 2017. Now, you can imagine he doesn't want those public, right? The lawsuit is filed in court in Washington, D.C. It comes ahead of the DOJ planning to release those on June 15th as a result of the U.S. House Judiciary Committee and conservative think tank, the Heritage Foundation, requesting them. The foundation sought them after they were used as part of a then-special counsel Robert Hur 2023 investigation into Joe Biden's handling of classified documents. As you probably remember, Hur declined to bring criminal charges. The department fought the Heritage Foundation's 2024 request for the records as exempt from the Freedom of Information Act until President Donald Trump took office. It announced that it would be releasing the records in response to the committee's request. And again, Joe Biden does not want these released because he probably understands how this is going to come across. Now, it appears that he's not going to have a choice. I'm not sure that he's going to be successful in a federal court. Why wouldn't you release them? He was president of the United States at the time. 800-655-MIKE, 800-655-6453. Glad to have you along. We got a lot of breaking news today, a lot to cover. I'm Joey Hudson, in for Mike.

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2: With SRN News, I'm Rich Thomason in Washington. Republican candidates who have President Trump's seal of approval continue to rack up primary victories. In the U.S. Senate primary in Texas, Trump endorsed Ken Paxton, soundly defeated veteran Senator John Cornyn. Paxton will face Democrat James Tallarico in November. Following his latest physical, the president says everything checked out perfectly. It was a six-month medical and dental check. One person is dead, several injured, other people missing after a chemical tank imploded at a paper mill in Longview, Washington. The tank holds a volatile mix of chemicals. All evacuation orders have been lifted for the final 16,000 residents living near a damaged chemical tank in Garden Grove in Southern California. And a spring heat wave has been scorching parts of Western Europe. More details at srnnews.com.
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6: 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Most of the major accidents have been cleared away. We still have a few little hot spots to watch for. South Sam Houston Tollway, eastbound at Kirby. There's a stall to watch for in the left shoulder. Also, watch for a problem at the exit ramp. I-10 east, eastbound at Hardy. Another problem, I-10 east, eastbound, just before the 610 loop. Watch for a heavy truck that stalled out in the right shoulder. And watch for a stall in the left shoulder, I-10 Katy Freeway, eastbound, just before Mason Road. Heavy truck stalled out in that left shoulder, creating problems.
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1: AM 1070 weather for this Wednesday, May 27th. The heavy, heavy rain from earlier this morning has lightened up a bit. We are going to have intermittent showers and thunderstorms throughout the day till about 4 or 5 o'clock this afternoon. Showers overnight, light, more showers on Thursday, not as heavy as today. Right now it is 67 degrees at AM 1070 and FM 103.3, The Answer.
0: Mike Gallagher.
2: Joey Hudson in for Mike today. Texter on the text line says they're trying to block it from being released because they'll find out that it was Jill Biden the entire time. This in reference to Joe Biden suing the Department of Justice and trying to keep some audio recordings of him talking with his biographer to keep those private. You're probably right. Look, we know that Jill Biden played a big role in the Biden administration, particularly in the last couple of years. It would probably scare us if we knew just how big of a role she played. Maybe it's better we don't know. A lot of news out of my home state of South Carolina yesterday, and I don't want to make too much of it, but it is a national story. South Carolina has been under the spotlight for a few weeks now, after the U.S. Supreme Court handed down their decision on the role that race should play in redistricting. The White House sent down a new map that would give South Carolina 7 Republican congressional districts. Presently, we have 6 Republican, 1 Democrat. Jim Clyburn has held that Democrat seat for decades. Of course, Jim Clyburn, his claim to fame is that he resurrected Joe Biden. Joe Biden gives Representative Clyburn all of the credit for turning his campaign around. So basically, I guess we could say that because of Jim Clyburn, we suffered through 4 years of Joe Biden. Because Joe Biden was dead in the water in his primary until he came to South Carolina, and Jim Clyburn gave him that boost that he needed to win the Democrat nomination. And then went on to, or at least he thinks he won, the general election. So it was very important, and President Trump, rightly so, was pushing South Carolina legislators to do a midterm redistricting that would give us that additional seat. And the plan that was sent down from the White House would have redrawn Jim Clyburn's district to the point that he would not be in the traditional 6th district. He would have been put in the district held by current GOP Representative Joe Wilson. So you'd have had two incumbents squaring off against one another. Joe Wilson's 2nd congressional district has been a Republican stronghold for years. Jim Clyburn would have had no chance. And, of course, that's the idea. So South Carolina legislature, the legislature was struggling with how to do this so quickly. Literally do a year and a half's work in a few days. They did not take it up during their regular session. And so 1 minute after their 5 o'clock adjournment for the session, Governor Henry McMaster called them back into a special session. The South Carolina House, after a couple of days of debate, passed the new map, sent it over to the South Carolina Senate. We knew there were going to be an issue in the South Carolina Senate. They have different rules, a different way of doing business. The South Carolina Senate, in the special session, went into this past weekend uncertain as to what the outcome was going to be. Eventually, over the weekend, senators approved the plan, but needed a third reading, which was to take place yesterday. They reconvened yesterday morning around 11 o'clock. People thought that there probably were the votes there to pass the plan. It did not happen. there were a couple of things that happened yesterday morning that probably influenced that decision. Number one, South Carolina started early voting yesterday. First day of early voting. We had a record number of people show up to vote yesterday, something that South Carolina had never seen before. Let me give you an example. The highest number of people to early vote in South Carolina before yesterday had been the last day of early voting in 2024, when everybody was excited about sending Donald Trump back to the White House. 23,000 people voted in early voting that day. By comparison, yesterday, by 5 o'clock, 55,000 people had voted, over double the amount. Now, why? Because the Democrats had put out a plea that they wanted as many people to show up and vote yesterday as possible to show state senators, as they went back into session debating on whether or not to redistrict, to show them that the voters were engaged, and to also make it more likely that a judge would overthrow the redistricting just based on the sheer numbers of people who had already voted. Their argument was if we stack the polling places and we end up in court, the judge is going to be less likely to throw ultimately what amounted to 55,000 ballots out. So that was one thing. The other thing that happened yesterday morning, and we talked about it here on the show, was the Alabama redistricting plan, where Alabama took two traditional Democrat districts. They had redrawn their plans that would have eliminated one of those. A panel of federal judges yesterday ruled that was unconstitutional, that they could not use the new map. So South Carolina senators went into their special session yesterday knowing two things. Number one, that a record number of people had already shown up to vote, so they're going to have to somehow justify throwing those ballots out. And number two, a panel of federal judges in Alabama had thrown their midterm redistricting plan completely out. I think to a degree there were some state senators who were looking for an excuse. Those were two good ones, because ultimately they voted not to advance the redistricting, which is now dead in South Carolina. Was that the right thing to do? They cited a whole host of excuses, and some of them valid. Again, they were trying to do in a matter of a few days what they would typically have spent a year and a half on. Some of the senators objected to the idea that the person who drew these maps, nobody knew him. He's some guy in Washington. One senator made the point that the only thing they knew about the guy who had drawn these maps was that they had talked with him for 7 minutes on a Zoom call. And again, their point was that nobody in South Carolina, nobody in the state Senate, nobody in the state House, nobody in the legislative council that typically draws these maps had anything to do with this new map. Senator Richard Cash is one of the more conservative members of the South Carolina Senate. He had been a yes vote. He was all for redistricting. Yesterday, though, he said, neither my conscience nor my common sense will allow me to stop an election underway. Basically, his biggest objection was because they did not get it done prior to the votes being cast yesterday, he didn't feel like that they could continue with the idea of redistricting. He also had some other issues, too. Here's Senator Richard Cash in the South Carolina Senate yesterday.
3: As far as I can tell, there is no historical precedent for a legislature to change the date of an election and redraw the maps once the voting has begun. No precedent, not in the history of South Carolina, not in any state. Many of us, myself included, do not want to be a party to creating such a precedent.
2: Now again, Richard Cash is a fine gentleman. I know him well. He is a ultra conservative. Many think he's probably the most conservative, biggest supporter of Donald Trump in the South Carolina legislature. But ultimately, he could not bring himself to vote for the White House Trump-backed plan to redistrict South Carolina. Did he get it right? Or, as someone just texted, so once again, South Carolina Republicans prove they have no spine. Was this wrong? Should South Carolina senators been more bold? Should they have passed this plan? 800-655-MIKE, 800-655-6453. Love to get your feedback. Text me. Call. We'll put you in queue. We'll talk as time permits. 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Should South Carolina have had a spine and stepped up and given President Trump the map that he wanted? Love to hear from you. Joey Hudson in for Mike today.

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4: 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We have an accident just popped up. It's going to be there a minute. 610 West Loop, southbound at FM 1093, Westheimer Road. Three-car accident. It is affecting the center lane, the right lane, and the right shoulder. So if you can find a workaround from that spot, 610 West Loop, southbound at FM 1093, I highly suggest you do. More rain coming throughout the day, so just be prepared for it. Rain tonight, rain on Thursday. Right now, it is 67 degrees at AM 1070 and FM 103.3 The Answer.
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6: This is the Max House Savings Minute with Ted Gioka. Ted's on the line. Ted, the interest rates, are they going up? What's happening?
7: Yeah, what we've got, Chuck, is higher oil prices, well over $100 now. Actually, the December contract's out to 90, which is not good. That's causing inflation concern, and it's pushing interest rates higher. Right now, the 10-year is about 4%. In the 30 years, up over 5%. This is the highest, some of the highest rates in years, and not only in the United States, but it's going up in Japan. It's going up in the UK. And so interest rates across the globe are going up. This is the 30-year in particular. That translates into mortgage rates, which kind of slows down housing. So we're kind of watching this closely to see where it's going, but we have to kind of wait and see where these rates are going to go. But they're breaking out across the globe.
6: Ted, I guess this is one of the many subjects we're going to discuss this Saturday morning on the Max Out Savings Show, 10 a.m. on the Big 1070. Ted, you have a great day, okay?
7: Thank you, Chuck. You too.
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3: 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The Answer. Avoid the confusion. This is where you get the truth. 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
9: Joey Hudson in. For those of you who are watching us on the Salem News Channel, you're looking out over Wallen, Tennessee, the beautiful mountains there, the Blue Ridge Mountains. 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Hey, I need to ask your help. You guys came in and helped out in a big way yesterday. One of the things that Mike charged me with as he was going on vacation was, he said, you got to keep the momentum going in our Angel Tree summer camp program. He started the program last week, kicked it off by getting 500 kids sponsored in the first week. I mean, that's just unheard of. We need 650, though. So he left me a very simple goal, to finish it off. And that's where I need your help today. With Memorial Day now in our rearview mirror, we've marked the official start of summer. But for children with a mom or dad in prison, summer is not always that fun. Not like things that you and I may remember. Remember how fun summer camp was? Those memories, those friendships that we made? In some cases, those friendships last a lifetime. Not so for some of the kids who have a mom or dad in prison. They're stuck in hot cities and bad neighborhoods, missing out on the childhood that they can only get at an Angel Tree camp. You can help them experience that camp, though. For a $200 tax-deductible contribution to this great prison fellowship program, you can help change a child's life. Because not only are they going to go to camp, they're going to be introduced to Jesus Christ as well. That's part of what this ministry does. Listen to Angela from Prison Fellowship's Angel Tree Camping talk about kids coming out of their shells in only a day or two.
10: 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They're just, their head is kind of dropped, no eye contact. By the second day in the afternoon, they're starting to smile. They're starting to trust. And by the last day of camp, some of them don't know how to express themselves. Some of them are crying. Some of them are hanging on to us that they don't want to leave.
9: 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Texter says South Carolina was dead wrong. They already started voting in a constitutionally illegal map. With our modern technology, it is easy to redo that election. Well, look, I won't argue with you that South Carolina was wrong on not getting this done. A couple of you have said that maybe they should have started earlier. And that's true. But again, you got to keep in mind that the Supreme Court ruling was just handed down a couple of weeks ago. That was saying that basically you can't base it on race. Now, there was the argument made in the South Carolina Senate that the current map as they stand are still constitutional. Because when you look at them, they're not, we don't have, even the 6th congressional district with Jim Clyburn, is not totally made up of race or by race. But yes, I think we missed an opportunity to have gotten an additional Republican district. I think we will eventually get it. It's just not going to happen this year. And it's going to be interesting to watch to see if President Trump in 2 years goes after any of these senators. Now, and in the end, it wasn't a slim margin. When this first started last week, there were five senators who were holding it up. In the final vote yesterday, there were 12 Republican senators who voted against it, primarily, again, because they just didn't have the time to do it properly. And I think part of this is South Carolina is very independent. And I think that whoever this person was who came down from Washington, actually didn't come down, he got on a Zoom call, but sent this map down, I think it was a bit of rebellion against being told what to do. But I think they genuinely felt like it wasn't the right thing to do as well. Former President Joe Biden is suing the federal government to keep some audio tapes secret. That and much more coming up on the Mike Gallagher Show.

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1: From Focus Features and the producers of Darkest Hour comes the new movie Pressure, the untold true story of D-Day. 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Starring Andrew Scott, Brendan Fraser, Carrie Condon, and Damian Lewis, Pressure is filled with thrilling tension from beginning to end, and without a doubt, it must be seen on the big screen. Pressure, the untold true story of D-Day, rated PG-13, may be inappropriate for children under 13. 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
2: Breaking news this hour from Town Hall. I'm Rich Thomason. We may be in for an update on the Iran situation when President Trump meets with his cabinet later this morning at the White House. A few days ago, the president said an agreement to end the war was largely negotiated. Republican candidates with President Trump's seal of approval continue racking up primary wins. In the U.S. Senate primary runoff in Texas, Trump endorsed Ken Paxton, soundly defeated veteran Senator John Cornyn.
3: When everyone in Washington told him to abandon me and abandon the people of Texas, he didn't listen. Instead, he gave his complete and total endorsement. President Trump is the leader of our party, and his endorsement in this is the most powerful force in politics.
2: Senator Cornyn says he will back Paxton.
4: I've always supported the Republican ticket, and I intend to do so again in this general election.
2: Paxton will face Democrat James Tallarico in November. One person is dead, several others injured. Others are missing after a chemical tank imploded at a paper mill in Longview, Washington. The tank holding a volatile witch's brew of chemicals.
5: As Battalion Chief Portage identified, this is white liquor. It is a chemical mixture of sodium hydroxide, sodium sulfide, and disodium carbonate that is used in the paper making process.
2: Fire Chief Scott Goldstein. Ugandan authorities have ordered the closure of the border with Congo amid a surge in Ebola cases. The number of suspected Ebola cases in eastern Congo is nearing 1,000, with at least 220 suspected deaths. On Wall Street this hour, the Dow is up 196 points, the Nasdaq better by 7, and the S&P is up 5 points. More on these stories at townhall.com.
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2: A new profit-sharing agreement has landed these Samsung chip-making workers in South Korea in high cotton.
7: This is a landmark deal. This deal will see the company set aside 10.5% of its operating profit as bonuses to be given out to its employees. And there is a sense of great relief here. The employees will all receive about hundreds of thousands of dollars at the end of this year. And they're expected to do that each year after that, because this deal is something that will be put into writing.
2: The BBC's Jay Kwan. Spring heat wave scorching parts of Western Europe, breaking temperature records, triggering government warnings. Temperature 95 Fahrenheit recorded in London yesterday. On Monday, London hit 95.2 degrees, shattering a previous record, 91.4, set in 1922 and 1944. France also seeing record highs, temperatures reaching 97 degrees. 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
15: From the wild world of DC politics to America's culture clash, brace yourself for the reality check you've been waiting for. 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
16: Welcome in on this Wednesday edition of the Mike Gallagher Show. Joey Hudson in for Mike. I'll be with you all week as Mike is on vacation. What a busy, busy day we have for you. And I'm going to have to spend probably a little more time today on my home state of South Carolina than normal, as South Carolina has been in the crosshairs of President Donald Trump in our effort to redraw congressional district lines. Came up short yesterday in the state Senate. There's a lot to talk about with that. A little later this hour, I'm going to have Nate Loip on. Nate is very involved in the Palmetto State GOP politics. And there's several things going on in South Carolina. The South Carolina Senate, again, yesterday failing to pass the White House-drawn congressional maps that were sent down soon after the U.S. Supreme Court handed down their decision that race cannot be used as part of the factor in drawing these congressional districts. We have seven congressional districts. One of those is a Democrat district held by Jim Clyburn. The map that was proposed would have drawn Jim Clyburn out of his district and placed him in longtime Congressman Joe Wilson's district. It would have pretty much guaranteed seven Republican congressmen from the Palmetto State. Didn't happen, though. But there are several factors, and I want to be fair to South Carolina senators. In the end, 12 senators, 12 GOP Republican senators voted against this. One of them being Senator Richard Cash, one of the most conservative Trump-supporting senators in the South Carolina Senate. Nate Loip will join us to talk about that. Plus, we have a Democrat, a longtime Democrat elected solicitor in South Carolina, who has suddenly decided he's a Republican and is running for attorney general in a Republican primary. There are three people running. This guy, David Pasco, endorsed Joe Biden, has made it very clear of his admiration of Joe Biden. But yet, he's asking Republicans this year to cast their vote for him in a Republican primary for Attorney General. We'll be talking to Nate Loip about that, too, as it's gotten President Trump. It got his attention. President Trump came out in support of South Carolina Republicans renouncing this guy, calling him out as a Democrat. And, of course, the news out of Texas yesterday, Donald Trump, with an endorsement just over a week ago of Ken Paxton, changed how that U.S. Senate race ended up as he added another feather to his cap. Trump is on a roll. Fox News printed this morning, he has endorsed 9 candidates in the U.S. Senate races. He's won all 9, Trump has. He has endorsed 101 U.S. House members in a race. He has won 101 U.S. House races. He has endorsed 8 gubernatorial candidates and has won 8 gubernatorial elections. Trump is on a roll. And Ken Paxton proved that in Texas yesterday with a landslide victory over a longtime Senator John Cornyn. I don't know that anyone saw a 27-point lead coming out of that race. Certainly John Cornyn didn't see it coming. Now, I'm sure John Cornyn was a little bit nervous after Trump endorsed Ken Paxton last week, because it kind of indicated that the tide was turning. And, you know, I sometimes think, if you think back on it, President Trump usually endorses, not always, but usually endorses in the final week to 10 days of a race. Now, in some cases, he endorses early on. For example, U.S. Senator Lindsey Graham, again, from my home state of South Carolina, President Trump endorsed him months and months ago. He made it very clear going into this Senate reelection that he was behind Lindsey Graham. But in a lot of cases, he will endorse in the final few weeks of the race, and that's what happened in Texas. And I'm not sure anybody really saw that coming. I think most people thought that the president was going to sit this one out. Ken Paxton, he's a conservative warrior, but he has some personal issues that have sort of muddied the water. Primarily a nasty divorce last year. In his acceptance speech last night, his victory speech, Mr. Paxton talked about Trump's endorsement and acknowledged how the endorsement of Donald Trump is the most valued endorsement of any political endorsement out there. Here's Ken Paxton accepting the nomination last night.
3: Tonight, we just sent a Texas-sized message to Washington.
17: Yeah!
3: I said it in March, and I'll say it again now. Today, change was on the ballot, and change won. Let me be clear, this is not just my win, this is your win. We just proved that this Senate seat doesn't belong to Washington. It belongs to you, the hardworking men and women of this state. We went up against $150 million and all the attacks in the world.

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2: Without a shadow of a doubt, I will be the Democrats' number one target in November.
3: And he's right. The work, there's still a lot of work to be done in Texas to ensure that victory. Because Ken Paxton wasn't doing as well in the polls against the potential Democrat nominee in November. Did Texans get it right yesterday? Is Ken Paxton the right candidate to fight off James Tallarico? And what about my home state of South Carolina? Did my state senators get it right yesterday when they decided not to take up the White House-backed redistricting map in South Carolina? 800-655-MIKE, 800-655-6453. Love to get your comments. You can text me, give me a call. We'll put you in queue. We'll take your call as time permits. Email me, Joey at joeyhudson.com. Joey Hudson in for Mike today.

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3: 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Mike Gallagher.
5: Joey Hudson in for Mike. 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That's our ultimate goal. 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This is a powerful experience because yes, they're going to have fun. They're going to be swimming, hiking, doing all the things that we remember so fondly of summer camp. But in addition to that, some of these kids will hear about Jesus Christ for the first time in their lives. These kids, they have a mom or dad, or in some cases both, in prison. And you're going to help introduce them to Jesus. So can I count on you to chip in $200? Right now and help me get us to the 650, to our goal of 650 kids. You literally will change a child's life this summer. And yes, the camp is great. They're going to meet new friends. They're going to learn things. They're going to be able to get some fresh air, out horseback riding, do things they've never been able to do. 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They'll remember the swimming. They'll remember all the other things, the hiking, the zip lines and stuff. But introducing them to Jesus will last them for the rest of their lives. It will change their lives. You can call as well, 888-206-2788. 888-206-2788. Have your credit card ready. 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Click on the Angel Tree banner. 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I'll send you a link. But help me out here. I need your help to get us to that 650 mark. Back to Texas. Did anybody see that type of lopsided wind coming on Ken Paxton's part? I kind of thought he had the advantage with President Trump endorsing him, but I didn't see a 27-point win. Did you? 800-655-6453. Love to hear from some of our listeners in Texas. Had a text a minute ago from a lady who said she had supported John Cornyn, that she the personal experiences that Ken Paxton was involved in just had her a little uneasy on supporting Ken Paxton. John Cornyn was a gentleman, accepted his loss with class. In speaking to reporters after the race was called last night, he said, "I've always supported the Republican ticket, and I tend to do so again in this general election." And he made it very clear that we have to hold on to that seat. Here's John Cornyn last night accepting his defeat.
2: I just want to say thank you. And then to my supporters in this campaign, more than 1,000 current and former elected official endorsements, more than 30 statewide organizations, to every financial supporter, every volunteer, everyone who voted for me in this election, I want to thank you from the bottom of my heart. Tonight I'm reminded of something Teddy Roosevelt said in 1910. He said, "It's not the critic that counts, not the man who points out how the strong man stumbles or where the doer of deeds could have done better. The credit belongs to the man who's actually in the arena, whose face is marred by dust and blood and sweat, who strives valiantly, who errs and comes up short again and again, because there is no effort without error or shortcoming. But who knows the great enthusiasms, the great devotions, who spends himself in a worthy cause, who at the best knows in the end the triumph of high achievement, and who at the worst, if he fails, at least he fails while daring greatly, so that his place shall never be among those cold and timid souls who know neither victory nor defeat."
5: Senator John Cornyn accepting defeat last night. It was a tough one. Wasn't even close. Ken Paxton beat him by 27 points. Coming up, my buddy Nate Lloyd from South Carolina is going to try to help me understand some of the odd things that are happening in South Carolina politics. I'm Joey Hudson, in for Mike.
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8: With SRN News, I'm Rich Thomason in Washington. The Republican primary voters of Texas have spoken, and they like Ken Paxton. The candidate, endorsed by President Trump, has trounced longtime U.S. Senator John Cornyn in the GOP primary runoff. A victorious Paxton thanks the president for his support. Cornyn says he will support the Republican ticket in November. The U.S. military remains vigilant in the Eastern Pacific and the Caribbean in the war on drug runners, blowing up another suspected drug boat in the Eastern Pacific. All evacuation orders lifted for the final 16,000 residents who live near a damaged chemical tank in the Orange County community of Garden Grove in Southern California. One person dead, several injured, others are missing after a chemical tank imploded at a paper mill in Longview, Washington. The Dow's up 335 points, and this is SRN News.
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1: Joey Hudson in for Mike, and for those of you watching us on the Salem News Channel, we're looking out over Seneca, Kansas. So glad to have all those folks in Kansas with us today. 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Click on Ways to Watch. It was quite eventful in my home state of South Carolina yesterday. We've got a lot going on politically in the Palmetto State. And I wanted to bring in a guy who really has his thumb on the pulse of Palmetto politics. Nate Loyp is a grassroots GOP activist in South Carolina. He's presently chairman of the 4th District Republican Club and is active throughout South Carolina in politics. On our with us today on our guest line is Nate Loyp. Nate, do we have our guest? Oh, there he is.
2: Hey, Joey. How you doing? Good morning.
1: I am good. Welcome. How are you?
2: It's a great day in South Carolina.
1: That's for sure. Yesterday was quite interesting. We had a lot going on, of course. We had a first day of early voting. Record number of people showed up. Over 55,000 people voted yesterday, according to the South Carolina election. Have you ever seen that before?
2: Crazy. I don't know how historic that is, but it seems like that was something quite historic.
1: Yeah. The reference that I have is, according to the Election Commission, in the final day of early voting in 2024, of course, the very exciting election season with Donald Trump, where we reelected him, only 23,000 people voted, and that was a record then. So we more than doubled that yesterday on the first day.
2: It's going to be an interesting election. A lot of people on the ballot that are drawing people to voting, and there are some that are we're scratching our heads on. But of course, Joe, you did an incredible job co-moderating a gubernatorial debate last night that was quite interesting, and we're looking forward to our June 9th primary.
1: Yeah. That last night, of course, was the third and final televised gubernatorial debate for South Carolina. We have six candidates running in the GOP primary for governor, and I was proud to be a part of that with Gray Media and on here in the upstate of South Carolina, Fox Carolina. A couple other things happened yesterday, too, though. The big news out of the Palmetto State was the South Carolina Senate decided not to take up or not to pass the White House version of the congressional map. Did you see that coming?
2: I don't know what to say, really, because these senators already saw what happened in Indiana. I was in Indiana with their Lieutenant Governor Micah Beckwith right after their Senate decided not to do the wishes of President Trump, and we saw how that ended. And I'd like to ask some of these senators what they feel their situation is going to be when a lot of the Republican primary voters wanted this redistricting. The Supreme Court said that our map essentially was illegal, and the President of the United States and leader of our party wanted redistricting. I'm not quite sure how that is going to fare for them in the end.
1: Yeah. And it was surprising to see some of the names on that list, and the list grew. I mean, the week prior to the regular session adjourning, there were five senators who kept it from being brought up during the regular session. Of course, Governor McMaster called a special session. But in the end yesterday, there were 12 Republican senators who voted against this. And they had to be aware of what happened in Indiana. And obviously, that wasn't a concern. Maybe they think 2 years from now, people will have forgotten. I don't know.
2: I don't think the voters will forget. I don't think that President Trump will forget. And I don't think that President Trump's team will forget. I think it was a very big mistake not to take this opportunity. I understand some of the arguments. Some of our conservative senators voted against this, but we don't live in a perfect political world in South Carolina. Sometimes you have to do things that you would rather there be another option, But when there isn't, you go with it. And we're very disappointed in our state Senate.
1: Yeah. Well, I can guarantee you that Donald Trump won't forget. So we can, we'll see how that shakes out. There's a very unusual race, happening in the Palmetto State. For years, Nate, I know you and I have, and a lot of other people, we've been fighting the rhinos in the party. That's been a big topic among the Trump movement, among MAGA, is we got to get the rhinos out. But there's an interesting race in the attorney general's race in South Carolina. There are three Republicans, or three people who have registered, filed to run in the Republican primary. Two of these gentlemen have a record. One is a Republican state senator. One is a Republican solicitor. The third one is a Democrat solicitor who has represented that circuit for decades, been elected over and over as a Democrat. He has suddenly decided he's a Republican and he's running as a Republican, right?
2: If you would have told me just a couple years ago that we would have a lifelong Democrat, not just an average Democrat. This is a man who was friends with Joe Biden, who endorsed Joe Biden, who went campaigning, although we have a video of him saying that he did not go campaigning and door knocking for Joe Biden. A video surfaced of him telling the story about how he went to Iowa. It was negative 22 degrees for Joe Biden. He's also got connections, and this is kind of interesting, nationally with a man named Dick Harpulian, who is one of the attorneys for the Murdaugh trial. So here we have an attorney for the Murdaugh trial, which will be reheard in our state. And who will be prosecuting that? The next attorney general, likely. And this man also has connections to a man named James Clyburn. James Clyburn has long time been in House leadership for the Democrat Party. So this guy decided, made the right decision. He knew as a Democrat, he cannot get elected in the state of South Carolina. So he filed to run as a Republican. But the interesting thing is he's now saying that he's the most conservative in the race. Now, if you endorse Joe Biden, I don't think anybody would think that that is a truthful statement, that you're the most conservative. So it's really baffling what's going on here in South Carolina. And even more, some of these conservative elected officials are buying into this. We've got three state house reps that are so angry at the establishment that they've endorsed a lifelong Biden Democrat. And you just can't make this stuff up, Joey.
1: Yeah. My guest today is Nate Loip. He is chairman of the 4th District Republican Club in upstate South Carolina. This has captured the attention of President Trump. I want to read a Truth Social post. The president said there is this rhino candidate in the Palmetto State named David Pasco, a lifelong Democrat who previously endorsed crooked Joe Biden for president and served as Biden co-chair in South Carolina, who is running in the Republican primary to be your next attorney general. Pasco is a total fraud and phony and is no friend of our incredible movement to make South Carolina and make America great again. Now, this was a Truth Social post that the president did. He went on to say, to our amazing South Carolina MAGA patriots, please make sure to get out and vote against Rhino David Pasco in the June Republican primary for attorney general and make sure he never holds elected office again. Donald Trump. Now, Mr. Pasco is suggesting that maybe the president's misled. Your response to that, Nate Loip?
2: If you are MAGA, if you support President Trump, and President Trump says that much about a candidate, a lot of times you see this cut and paste endorsement. This was not a cut and paste endorsement. Before last night, I believe President Trump was 37-0. In this race, he technically hasn't endorsed, but he's been very clear. If he says that a candidate is a total fraud and a phony and a rhino, conservatives, Republicans, President Trump supporters should not be supporting that man when there are two other options with good credentials, with good records that are running in a race. So we'll see what happens on June the 9th. But although this isn't in the category of a Trump endorsement, I'm going to put this as a victory in the Trump column after Republicans defeat this Biden Democrat.
1: Well, certainly if President Trump has such a track record of endorsing candidates and people respond to that in a positive way, I would think that it would work in the reverse as well. If the president says, don't vote for this guy, he's not a Republican, I would hope that MAGA, the MAGA movement would take that to heed and not do so. However, Nate Loy, as I understand it, there are actually some so-called Republican Party, chairmen who are endorsing Pasco.
2: We have a joker here, not too far from me down the street right now, who is telling his followers that President Trump calling a guy a total fraud, phony, rhino, actually, it's President Trump wanting them to vote for that guy. And again, I've said it many times, you can't make this stuff up. President Trump was very clear. He's been very clear in a couple races. You mentioned Senator Graham's endorsement earlier. He called one of Senator Graham's rivals a lunatic. And so I've enjoyed President Trump during this cycle, his endorsements. And he's the leader of our party, and especially on a national stage, we need to give him what he believes he needs. And Attorney General of South Carolina is important. They have the ability to sue the federal government. And if we pick the wrong guy, they could likely go after President Trump, go after his agenda. And we need to make sure we make the right decision on June 9.
1: Well, and that's for sure. And Nate, you've been in this for a long time, and I have as well. I don't know that I've ever seen a situation like this, where you have an obvious Democrat who suddenly saw the light and decided to file as a Republican. The president is telling everybody he's a rhino, but yet we still have some people supposedly who say they're Republicans who have been traditionally fighting against the rhinos who have embraced this guy and are supporting him, asking people to vote for him. I just don't get it. And as you said a minute ago, you can't make this stuff up.
2: They're so upset at corruption within the party, which is a valid concern. But the answer to Republican corruption is not Biden, Democrat, liberalism. I can tell you that is never the answer, especially when we have one solicitor running with a long resume and another state senator who's running with a Republican resume. Let's let those guys have a chance to go after the corruption, not a Democrat who obviously wants to go after Republican corruption.
1: Yep. It is a strange, strange time for sure. Nate Loy, appreciate your time today. Thanks for what you're doing in South Carolina.
2: Thanks, Joey.
1: Sure thing. 800-655-MIKE, 800-655-6453. What do you think, South Carolina? I mean, this is so bizarre that you have an obvious Democrat who's filed to run as a Republican, but yet you've got some Republicans defending him even after the president calls him out. Love to get your comments. 800-655-6453. I'm Joey Hudson, in for Mike.
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6: This is John Katzmatidis, the Cat's Corner. Well, I remember the movie Mr. Smith Goes to Washington. What happened? We have too many politicians in Washington that know nothing about business. Why? We need more common sense in Washington. Whether we're talking about the federal government, state government, you need common sense. We need the balance of power in our government. Doctors, lawyers, accountants, professionals, business people, and blue-collar workers. And that's the only way we can come out with common sense. Putting on taxes and regulations without knowledge of what happens. Some of the states are not doing a good job. All they do is raise taxes. And then when they need more money, they tax the taxes. I mean, you gotta laugh about it, but it's happening. We need people that have common sense, a balance of power in all our legislative functions to be able to operate our country, our states, our cities more efficiently. This is John Katzmatidis, the Cat's Corner.
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1: Joey Hudson in for Mike. Wow, you guys are responding again today to our Prison Fellowship Angel Tree Camp. 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It's a wonderful experience for these kids. And but most importantly, it's going to introduce them to Jesus Christ. They're going to have fun. They're going to do the zip line. They're going to be swimming. They're going to be horseback riding, rock climbing, all that kind of good fun stuff, things that they don't get to do. A lot of these kids are from inner cities, bad neighborhoods, and they don't get to go to camp. Their mom and dad, one or both, are in prison. They just don't have this opportunity. So we're going to be able to do that for them, and it's just $200. But we're also going to introduce them to Jesus, and that's the most important thing. We can change these kids' lives. So thank you for your response. When Gallagher left last week, he had gotten us up to 500 kids. We need to get to 650. And we're making our way towards that number now. And let me just, I'm begging you, actually, to help these out. 200. If you could do 5 kids at 1,000, that'd be great, too. But let's step up in a big way and help these kids find Jesus and make some friends and have fun this summer, an experience that they will never forget. So call 888-206-2788. Go to MikeOnline.com. Click on the Angel Tree banner. It's right across the top. You can't miss it. And give as generously as you possibly can. Let's go back to the phones. Katrina, you're on the Mike Gallagher Show. Welcome.
2: Hi, Joey. It's Katrina from Welford. You're doing a great job as usual.
1: Thank you.
2: I just wanted to say that, you know, we have gone to see everybody. We have listened and we have listened. And I have to tell you, in person, David Pascoe is terrific. And I get it. But, you know, one guy is under investigation for ethics and the other guy, there's some questions that we have. So, and I also like that everybody hates him. So the President Trump thing, I don't think he didn't endorse anybody. I think if he wants to make a difference, he needs to endorse someone and not just hate on him. Because I don't even believe that that was organic. I think it came from somebody that we both know who I'm not voting for, and he's got President Trump's endorsement anyway. So I think that just out in the grassroots, when people are out there meeting these candidates, the Republican Party or the clubs or whoever have to understand that there is, some of them have the ability to connect with the voters and some do not.
1: Yeah.
2: So,
1: but Katrina, I heard everything you said there. I just can't get past the fact that the guy supported Joe Biden enthusiastically. He's been a part of the Democrat machine for years. And as far as President Trump, I can promise you, President Trump, he doesn't just post things like this when he says there's a rhino candidate, He says, we got to make America great again, South Carolina great again. The president doesn't take those things lightly. I mean, if he comes out against somebody, that's as good as an endorsement for somebody else. So right out of time, Katrina, appreciate your phone call. Speaking of Joe Biden, he is suing the federal government, trying to keep some of his tapes with his autobiographer. He wants to keep them secret. He doesn't want us to hear them. That and much more on The Mike Gallagher Show. I'm Joey Hudson, in for Mike.

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1: Breaking news this hour from Town Hall. Amit Thomason. Amid a surge in Ebola cases, Uganda is closing its border with Congo. The World Health Organization says the disease is outrunning efforts to keep it in check. Getting underway now, a Trump cabinet meeting at the White House where the Iran war may top the agenda.
2: The Republican president has projected confidence that he's closing in on a deal that will reopen the Strait of Hormuz and give him a credible argument that Iran's nuclear capability has been diminished enough to declare victory. As he prepares to huddle with his top aides this morning, President Trump is hoping to wind down a conflict that's been politically unpopular for Republicans as the midterms are approaching. Under the potential deal, Tehran would agree to give up its stockpile of highly enriched uranium in return for sanctions relief. Bernie Bennett, one.
1: The Republican primary voters of Texas have spoken, and they like Ken Paxton. The candidate, endorsed by President Trump, has trounced longtime U.S. Senator John Cornyn in the GOP primary runoff. The U.S. military remains vigilant in the war on drug runners.
3: Unclassified video posted on social media by U.S. Southern Command shows a boat speeding through water and then exploding into flames. The U.S. military launched the strike Tuesday on the boat suspected of transporting drugs in the eastern Pacific Ocean. One man was killed, two people survived. Since early September, the Trump administration has been blowing up alleged drug trafficking vessels in Latin American waters, and at least 194 people have been killed. The Pentagon said last week it will evaluate whether the U.S. military is following an established targeting framework when carrying out such attacks. Donna Warder, Washington.
1: One person dead, several injured, others missing. A chemical tank imploded at a paper mill in Longview, Washington. On Wall Street, the Dow up 272. Townhall.com.
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1: The Israeli army and Hezbollah fighters have battled along a strategic river in Lebanon.
5: The clashes along the Litani River in southern Lebanon are occurring as Israeli troops push further north ahead of talks in Washington between Lebanese and Israeli delegations. The river has been a de facto boundary in Lebanon, with large areas of the south under Israeli military control, despite the ceasefire that's been in place for over a month. The US brokered ceasefire appears more nominal by the day, complicating efforts at a broader in the Iran war, as Tehran wants an agreement to include an end to the fighting in Lebanon. I'm Charles de Ledesma.
1: A cruise ship at the center of a deadly hantavirus outbreak is undergoing further cleaning before it returns to its home port. Ocean-wide Expedition says the extra work being carried out on the advice of a local health authority in the port city of Rotterdam, where the vessel returned early last week. News and analysis, townhall.com. The judiciary is temporarily blocking Alabama's plan for new congressional districts.
6: A federal court's preliminary injunction blocks Alabama, at least for now, from using a new congressional map in the August 11th special primary. The map could help Republicans win an additional U.S. House seat in the midterm elections. The court's ruling requires Alabama to continue using the same court-ordered districts used during the 2024 congressional elections. Lawyers representing black voters in the case had sought the preliminary injunction. They argue the the same panel in 2023 had already ruled the state map intentionally discriminated against black voters. The state could appeal the ruling to the U.S. Supreme Court. I'm Marcela Sanchez.
1: In Massachusetts, drivers for ride-hailing apps like Uber and Lyft have become the first in the nation to certify a union. More on these stories at townhall.com.
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1: And welcome to the, it's Wednesday already, it's the May 27th edition of the Best Stocks Now show with professional money manager Bill Gunderson, 26 years behind the mic in the saddle, and I'm here with Barry Kite, our CFA and our CFP, and the Dow is all up a little bit. I'm seeing just a little bit of profit taking in the AI stocks here so far today. The Dow is now up 239. Oil is dropping below $90 per barrel for the first time in quite some time. The Dow is at 50,701. The NASDAQ is up 28.30, call it, just went positive, 26,686. The S&P is up 8.88. There's your lottery number for the day, $7,528. And the all-important oil, which we've been talking about, which was at 106 not too long ago. It was at 106. That's right. And right now, oil is clear down to, it's 93.13. I thought it was under 90 this morning. So it's down 3.59%, however. And that's the lowest read we've had on oil for quite some time. And the 10-year... the all-important 10-year right now is floating around at 4.50. It's too high, 4.50. The mortgages and the refinancing is just cratering again. So welcome to today's Best Stocks Now show with professional money manager Bill Gunderson. I'm here with Barry Kite, our CFP and our CFA. In-house, and yesterday we had a huge day in the market, especially in the memory stocks. You had the upgrade for Micron. Hey, Barry, did you know that we have a new member of the $1 trillion club, and it's not Elon Musk?
2: Is that Micron? I mean, after 10%
1: yes.
2: yesterday?
1: Yes. Yeah. Micron joins the $1 trillion baby club. Unbelievable. And you know, there's another one too that joins it, not a U.S. stock, but a South Korean stock by the name of SK, South Korea, Hynix, H-Y-N-I-X. It joins. So welcome.
2: I think they're the third $1 trillion company in Asia. So.
1: Wow. Welcome to the $1 trillion club. The NASDAQ was up 1.15% yesterday. You know what looks terrible? Down $2,400 today. And wait until you hear Cathie Wood's latest target price for Bitcoin. It's like insanity. Bitcoin's chart looks horrible. Bitcoin is down $2,400 per coin today, and it's hovering around $72,000. But that doesn't really tell the whole story. Those are just numbers. The picture behind Bitcoin, the one-year chart of Bitcoin, just looks absolutely horrid, in my opinion. We have a lot to talk about here today. We've got Goldman Sachs raising their S&P 500 target price. I always like to see everybody else's target price. I produce mine every Saturday. Put my neck on the line. Micron joins the $1 trillion club. We'll talk about that, as does SK Hynix. And the Marrakesh Express is no longer smuggling hashish from Turkey to wherever, Morocco or wherever that was headed. The French Connection is no longer undoing smuggling rings over there in Europe. No, Taiwan is probing NVIDIA chip smuggling to China.
2: the new drug, right? I
1: mean, they open up their trench coat. Hey, buddy, you want a Blackwell chip from NVIDIA? I can sell you one on the black market for $150,000 or whatever they're charging. And we also have the Trump administration, we'll talk about this, is maintaining its tariffs on Mexico and Canada. And hey, this is kind of interesting. My best friend that I grew up with in elementary school, third grade, Douglas, who helped me write the app, he's from British Columbia. He's from Calgary, Alberta, Canada, and they are having a vote. They're having a Brexit. What would you call it in Canada? A Crexit? I don't know. British Columbia is voting to secede from Canada. Wouldn't that be something if that happened? I can see it happening, honestly. They're pretty fed up with Ontario. Is it Ottawa? Ottawa.
2: Ottawa. Pretty Ottawa.
1: Yeah, they're pretty fed up with the French government leaders in Ottawa. You know, I think British Columbia is a little more renegade, type the Missouri, Kansas, those kind of folks, Oklahoma, Texas, and they're voting to secede, which is Canada's version of Brexit. That's I find that very interesting. We're going to get some economic data later today. The Richmond Fed. I always am waiting with bated breath for that one.
2: Right.
1: Where is Richmond? Virginia? Virginia. And a survey of business uncertainty. How do they take that? They call you up and say, how uncertain are you?
2: Yeah.
1: About your business?
2: Those statistical surveys, the consumer sentiment's one that's been kind of skewed, certainly along political lines for a long time now. So, yeah, you got to take some of those surveys with a bit of a grain of salt.
1: Yes.
2: Where they're coming from.
1: Crude prices slid over 3% on Wednesday. That's today, as market participants balanced optimism surrounding U.S.-Iran peace negotiations. We're not really getting much details on these negotiations. Against a backdrop of, let's see what that backdrop is, of fresh military flare-ups.
2: Well, yeah, we had a couple of bombings yesterday.
1: They blasted two ships out of the water. They weren't tuna fishing. They weren't trolling feathers behind them for tuna. They weren't water skiing. They weren't going parasailing. No, they were loaded with mines that float. And if you hit one of those mines, kaboom, and it makes a big mess there in the Strait of Hormuz. That's what they were doing, and they blew two of those up. But Tehran signaled that the strikes would not derail talks, while U.S. Secretary of State Rubio said it could take a few days to iron out a potential agreement. Well, a few days is better than a few weeks and a few months. And oil options data suggests investors expect prices to ease over the next 3 months. This is good news. This is very good news, because that second wave of inflation could be transitory, is that the word? Is that the right word? Transitory?
2: In this case, it should be transitory. At some point, the strait's got to open up, right? I mean, it can't be closed forever, I don't think. So.
1: Yes. And elsewhere, Russia's reportedly considering curbs on diesel and jet fuel, which is going fast. If you need to fill up your private jet, you better get that done before, American Airlines and Delta buy it all.

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1: I'm inviting you to join with us and to pray for America. Pray that we as individuals and as a nation turn to the God of our fathers, the God of the Bible.
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2: Signaling easing investor demand for hedges and reduced macroeconomic anxiety. Well, you notice we don't have any hedges anymore. We had some as the shots were being fired in the Middle East. And, you know, interestingly enough, I saw the headquarters for Blue Owl, which isn't too
3: Did
2: far
3: you?
2: From
3: okay.
2: where I'm
3: yeah.
2: staying right now. It's right here. I can see the building right now. It's kind of not a very good-looking building. Like they rented an old clunk that maybe Pfizer moved out of and moved down to a cheaper building or something. But the headquarters for Blue Owl, right next to the Lobster Club restaurant in Manhattan. Who's eating the lobster, Blue Owl or the people buying the private debt? We'll be right back.

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0: And welcome back here to the second quarter of today's Best Stocks Now show. Well, America's trillion dollar club. I didn't grow up with trillion dollar companies. When I got into the business in the late 90s, and I'm sure your dad never saw any trillion dollar companies, Bill.
1: No,
0: Perry.
1: Textbooks didn't even have trillion dollar companies back then, you know?
0: No. I mean, even the Rockefellers and the DuPonts and the J.P. Morgans, they weren't trillionaires. They didn't run trillion dollar companies. But because of AI, we have all these trillion dollar companies. The newsletter that I sent out in December, I listed two stocks. Micron was my number one pick for this year. Barry, Micron is up 214% since the beginning of the year. That's a triple.
1: You didn't even envision that.
0: Right. You know, the Padres, San Diego Padres, they went like 57 years without somebody hitting for the cycle. You know what the cycle is?
1: You got to get every base.
0: You got to get a single, a double, a triple, and a home run.
1: Yep.
0: And what's the hardest one to get of the three?
1: It's the triple. Yeah, the
0: Far. Yeah. How many triples do you see in baseball? I mean, how many triple plays? I've seen maybe two or three in my lifetime. But to hit a triple, you kind of have to be quick. You have to be a good hitter. Tony Gwynn never hit for the cycle during his career with the Padres, but we finally broke the ice. I can't remember who did it, but he hit for the cycle for the Padres. Might have been Tatis, who does not have any home runs this year at all.
1: Yeah, I thought it was. He has no home runs this year. Wow.
0: No, you don't hit as well without the PEDs. We find out that the PEDs really help because he hit 40 home runs when he was on PEDs. That's performance-enhancing drugs, which he got caught for. Now he has zero home runs. Judge has 17. I saw him hit one last night on TV. But anyways, Micron is now a triple, 214%. Well, if you got the newsletter, you got a pretty good one picked there. And Lilly's starting to heat up, too. That was my number two pick, just those two. Lilly's starting to heat up again. Lilly's pill is doing well, but, you know, I've talked to people that work for Lilly, and it's public knowledge. They say that the next generation of GLP-1, and I just saw the results, 28% weight loss. That means if you weigh 200 pounds, you're going to lose 56 pounds. You're going to go from 200 to 144. You're going to have to get a whole new wardrobe. You're going to feel better. You're going to jog around the block instead of waddling around the block. You're going to do your joints the best thing that you could ever do for them. That's just me. That's the way I feel. And your mind and energy are going to be more alert, and you'll be more energetic than you ever have been in your entire life. For like $150 a month or something like that.
1: Right. Yeah,
0: I spend that on Monster Energy drinks. Yeah. Right. $5 a day times 30, $150. Okay, now. Trillionaire Club. Let's go through these, okay? This is pretty incredible. Number one, NVIDIA, which is $5 trillion. NVIDIA is up 15.2% year-to-date. Number two is Google, which I remember when we started Googling things. It became a verb, and that company with the interesting name all of a sudden captured the search market. After Yahoo... At that time, I'm going to say Yahoo was the leader in the search market.
1: I'd say that. Yeah, I think that's true. Yeah.
0: Yes, and then they lost it to Google. Apple is number three. Microsoft is number four. Amazon is number five. These are all $1 trillion companies. Broadcom, number six. Tesla, number seven. Meta Platforms, which the company formerly known as Facebook, is number eight. Berkshire Hathaway is a trillion-dollar baby, number nine. Lilly, I wrote an article maybe a year and a half, 2 years ago, saying Lilly will be the first trillion-dollar pharmaceutical. Was I right? Yes. Lilly is a trillion-dollar. And now the new one, Micron Technology. But one more. Not in the U.S. Investor enthusiasm for AI infrastructure stocks sent SK Hynix. The symbol is HXSCL. And really and truly, it's uninvestable. If you look at the chart and the volume that it trades, the only way you're going to get exposure to it is through a South Korea ETF. It was sharply higher this morning, gaining as much as 11%, lifting the company's valuation beyond the $1 trillion mark. The South Korean chipmaker has been one of the biggest beneficiaries of the AI spending boom, with its shares up roughly 231%. There's another triple. SK Hynix, 231%. Micron, 214%. As demand for high bandwidth memory chips continues to surge. That's HBM. High bandwidth memory chips. These chips are widely used in AI accelerators and data center hardware. SK Hynix has become a critical supplier to NVIDIA, strengthening its role at the heart of the global AI infrastructure build-out. And, of course, those stocks were absolutely on fire. How much was Micron up yesterday? 19%.
1: Yeah. That's from that upgrade that they got from an analyst upgrade.
0: We were at Minnesota a week ago yesterday teaching a workshop, and I used Micron as an example of a stock that still meets all my criteria as far as the Best Stocks Now app goes. Doesn't mean it's going to go up or go higher. It just means that the algorithms that I built into the app, which include past performance versus all the other publicly traded companies out there, and its future valuation, a five-year valuation, they have to meet my criteria. And Micron, as of last Tuesday night at the Minnesota, where were we at?
1: At the workshop, yeah.
0: Yeah, but what city?
1: Minnetonka.
0: Minnetonka, yeah. Right next to Stratasys headquarters and right in front of United Healthcare. I think most of the people having conferences there were from United Healthcare. Or the spinoff from United Healthcare,
1: right,
0: which is
1: yeah.
0: Optimum or something
1: yeah,
0: like
1: Optimum,
0: that.
1: Yeah.
0: Okay, one more on the memories. Samsung battles AI-driven chip shortage with a landmark $1.5 billion Vietnam factory. Think of all the guys that fought in the Vietnam War. And now they're building cars. They have their electric cars. But Samsung is going to invest 39 trillion dong, 1.5 billion, to build its first semiconductor testing factory in Vietnam, according to a company proposal document reviewed by Reuters. The massive project targets an unexpected casualty of the AI boom, a severe global shortage of everyday legacy chips. We'll be right back.

0: With SRN News, I'm Rich Thomason in Washington. The most powerful force in politics is how Ken Paxton describes President Trump's endorsement. It helped propel him to victory over veteran U.S. Senator John Cornyn in the GOP primary runoff in Texas. Authorities say there is no hope of finding more survivors at a Longview, Washington paper mill, where 9 workers are still missing after a tank imploded, releasing a highly destructive chemical mixture. All the evacuees now back home in Garden Grove, Southern California. They were chased from their homes when a chemical tank ruptured at a plant in their community. Stuff of science fiction soon to become science fact. NASA has been ordering landers, rovers, and drones for its planned sprawling base on the moon. Wall Street, the Dow is up 293 points, NASDAQ down 65. More details at srnnews.com.
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0: And welcome back here to the second half of today's Best Stocks Now show. You know, the handwriting is on the wall, Barry. In this battle between supply and demand, which goes on in almost every industry to some extent, right? Oil is obviously a big one. But I have watched the memory chips since I first got in the business, right? The memory chips, flash memory, are a commodity, and they rise and fall basically through supply and demand. And now you've got Samsung announcing, somebody looked into the environmental permits. The facility is engineered for a massive annual capacity of DRAM, 153.3 billion gigabits, whatever that amounts to.
1: Sounds like
0: an NAND capacity of 255.6 gigabits. Work is already well underway. 200 Samsung engineers and staff have been actively preparing the Taiwan province site since April, a common corporate practice for Vietnam to accelerate manufacturing timelines. Yeah, they just, I mean, the environmental impact reports and all this and that, and all of the regulations that you would have in a France or a Germany. They go out the window in Vietnam, and that's why they're building these plants, right? Because they don't face all of the friction and all of the obstacles that they would face, in just almost any European country. And so, anyway, eventually, you know what's going to happen. DRAM prices are going to drop through the floor at some point in time.
1: Yeah, supply is going to finally meet that demand at some
0: point. But we're not there yet. And in the interim, prices continue to go higher and the stocks continue to go higher. And that's reflected in those five-year target prices. You can look up on the app, Best Stocks Now app, the five-year target price for MU, Micron, and for SNDK, SanDisk. ARK's Kathy Woods eyes a $750,000 Bitcoin base case. Keep in mind it's at $72,000 today. She thinks it's a 10-bagger within the next 5 years, Barry. Why work? Why would I work? I would sell everything. If I'm going to get a 10-bagger, if I'm worth, let's just say I'm worth $1 million today, I'm going to be worth $10 million 5 years from now if Kathy Woods is right. But that's her base case. Her long-term forecast for Bitcoin is $1.25 million within 5 years. Wood highlighted that Bitcoin could capture market share from gold. Oh, I would rather own a Bitcoin wallet, especially with quantum computing catching up to where it can go around the encryption of Bitcoin. She says it will capture market share from gold over the coming decades. You know what? I've always said this. Choose your gurus wisely. And I like to follow those people in the industry that have been right over time. I don't know that she has been so far off with her predictions. According to ARK's Investments Big Idea 2026 report, where do I get one of those, Barry?
1: Big
0: can
1: Idea.
0: Can you find one for me? Yeah. Can I download one and read it? I have a birdcage at home, and they could target that thing with, you know, when they. Bitcoin, the world's largest cryptocurrency, has gained about 10% the past, but it's down 14% year to date. It was down 10% last year. It was everybody's top pick last year when we went to ring the bell at the NASDAQ. No thanks, Kathy. A $750,000 target price, 5 years. It's currently at $72,000. Goldman lifts its S&P 500 target to 8,000 on here's the kicker, on robust earnings growth. How many times have we mentioned the robust earnings growth? All the pundits will bring up some statistic that has nothing to do with earnings and say this is why the market's going to tank over the next 5 years. We've seen some crazy ones. different correlations that they come up with and this and that to cook up their bear thesis, which are about as ridiculous and full of holes like a piece of Swiss cheese as her prediction on Bitcoin is. The downside predictions are almost just as bad. But Goldman Sachs has got it right. They've increased their 2026 year-end forecast. Year-end. We're talking 6 months now. We're coming up on the halfway point of the year, correct? Is Memorial Day?
1: Yeah, well, I
0: mean, no, 6:30.
1: We got another 30 days, but yeah, we're already 5/12 yeah. through the year, yeah. So we're pretty close.
0: And they say that the S&P will be at 8,000 by the end of the year, citing continued strength in corporate earnings. Now, they only use the word earnings once. I triple it. Today's triple day. We're talking about a triple in Micron stock, a triple by the guy who, I think it was, he's not in baseball anymore. He played for Tampa Bay and another, and he's the one that finally broke the curse of the Padre cycle. And I remember when he hit the triple, and that did it. But today's triple day. They expect, I say earnings, which is a triple. I triple up on earnings. They also raised their S&P 500 earnings per share forecast to 340 this year. And it's 385 for next year. That compares with $60 in 2009. We've gone from $60 per share in earnings for the S&P 500 in 2009 coming out of the bear market, the financial crisis of 08 and 09, and now we're at $340 per share, almost a six-bagger. We don't have that. That's not part of the cycle. Nobody's ever hit six. There's also a home run cycle, you know.
1: It's a lot of extra bases right there, by the way.
0: A home run cycle is a solo shot, a home run with one guy on base, a home run with two guys on base, and a home run with the bases loaded. And I want to say somebody's done it. I think it's been done a few times. The home run cycle. Goldman's move follows a broader wave of bullish brokerage calls. Last week, UBS lifted its target price to $7,900. In addition, S&P 500 earnings estimates have risen more quickly than index price appreciation. That's the exact phenomenon that I pointed out about 7 weeks ago. I said, while the market is going down, the earnings estimates are going up. Something's got to give. That made for a very compelling buy opportunity. And guess what? The earnings estimates have continued to go up since that point in time. And that has kind of kept the forward P.E. ratio from getting too silly. We closed last Friday at 21.4. It actually went down last week because the earnings went up. If you have a S&P 500 divided by forward earnings that go up, your forward P.E. ratio is going to go down. NVIDIA plans to invest $150 billion a year, per year, in Taiwan.
1: Wow.
0: Jensen Huang, I'm in the market for a leather jacket. That seems to be the look, the Huang look. They plan to invest about $150 billion a year in Taiwan, while announcing a new expanded campus in Taipei, the capital of Taiwan, 4 years ago, 5 years ago, NVIDIA was spending about $15 billion a year in Taiwan. Now they're spending $150 billion per year in Taiwan, said Huang at the launch ceremony. Huang unveiled the newest NVIDIA campus called Constellation at an employee meeting, and Taipei Mayor Cheng Wan-on also attended. Taiwan is the epicenter of the AI revolution. Isn't that something? I mean, a little island. I remember Chiang Kai-shek when they broke away, you know, and went over. It was Formosa. It was called Formosa at that time, and it got changed to Taiwan. And now Taiwan, and I would say Silicon Valley is pretty important too, but Taiwan is the epicenter of the AI revolution. This is where the chips come, packaging comes. This is where the systems are made. This is where AI supercomputers were created. The number of partners that we work with here in Taiwan are incredible, said Wang, as per the report. The AI chip giant said in a blog post that the new buildings, designed to house about 4,000 employees, will be based in the Beitou Xil. I think I'm going to visit Taiwan. That would be an interesting trip. I hope I come back and not captured by the Red Chinese while I'm there. But I know my parents, they love going to Hong Kong. I don't know. We'll be right back.
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0: welcome back here to the final segment of today's Best Stocks Now show. Space. Lost in Space. I remember watching Lost in Space. June Lockhart and Will. There was a guy named Will. They called him Will.
1: They had the little robot, too, right? The robot.
0: Yeah, a little robot. like, what's a humanoid? What is Tesla's robot? The humanoid robot named Elon was running around in the background, blinking, his eyes, his lights blinking. Now they deliver sandwiches to your door via DoorDash. Rocket Labs clears key review for SDA. That's the Space Development Agency. That's not NASA. That's not the Army, the Navy, the Marines. It's the Space Development Agency. They clear a key review for SDA tracking satellite constellation. Now we're building constellations. I mean, can you believe this? We're building constellations. It's just incredible what is taking place. Rocket Labs is going to build a 72-satellite constellation. It's going to be so it'll be more crowded up there than where the tuna are biting, 100 miles off of San Diego, when you get like 200 boats in one spot in the ocean, because that's where the tuna are. You're going to have all these satellites that you got to navigate through, which supports missile warning and defense capabilities for the U.S. and allied nations. And, of course, that would be part of this whole, what do you call it, Golden Dome type of operation to protect us, from nuclear missiles and things like this.
1: Right.
0: So, obviously, there's a big interest, renewed interest, in space stocks. And there is several space ETFs. Kathy Woods has a space ETF. It might be doing well this year. But the one, too, that is spurring all of this interest is SpaceX's public IPO filing, which could become the largest listing in market history. You know, who would have ever guessed? I remember when Tesla came public. It was really, I don't know what it came public at, $2 or $3 a share. And I thought, you know, I don't know if this is ever going to fly, if people are ever going to adopt these kinds of cars.
1: And it almost didn't along the way. I mean, he was on the brink a couple of different times. And, of course, that's why we refer to him as the, you know, our version of the, you know, the showman, right? I mean,
0: yeah. You know, he was able to raise more money when he was out of money. That's basically what it comes down to. And he finally made it into a major. I want to say GM was an early investor in Musk and Tesla. But whoever thought it would morph into what it is today with AI, with Neuralink, now with rockets, SpaceX, which will dwarf Tesla, and some think that eventually he'll merge Tesla and SpaceX into one big thing, which I think would be a very good thing, because I think Tesla on its own is a struggle with falling EV demand.
1: And just a more saturated market even with demand. I mean, think about how many electric car makers there are out there now.
0: Well, that brings up another subject, Ferrari.
1: Right.
0: Yes. Ferrari unveiled their electric car. So what's a Tesla cost? $100,000?
1: That souped up one, the old Roadster, right? That's probably, you know, right around $100,000. Of course, you can get the three probably fairly, you know, I say cheap.
0: 50.
1: Fairly cheap for cars nowadays.
0: Yeah, but not near as flashy as the big guy. Now, this Ferrari that went, that they unveiled yesterday, $600,000. Now, my brother John Gunderson is a Ferrari expert. You can Google his name and see what he does as a hobby in restoring classic Ferraris. And I didn't know this. He said, you know, Bill, several years ago, Ferrari fired Pininfarina Corporation Company. I don't know if that's a guy or a company. They were the designers of Ferrari and other cars. I had a car in high school called the Lancia Scorpion. It was awesome, and it was designed by Pininfarina. was an Italian car. It was kind of, I think, maybe associated with Fiat at that time. It was a cool little car. I drove it to college. Oh, I got a lot of dates driving that thing, you know, to college and whatnot. They weren't, they didn't care about me. They wanted to ride an Opinion Farina design sports car with its top, with its sunroof when it's 0 degrees, you know, where I went to school. And they fired Opinion Farina and took the design in-house. The car came out yesterday. It was so ugly that the stock went down 13% yesterday. That's what it did. Ferrari's new.
1: I saw it. It didn't. I mean, yeah. It was. I mean, it just looked like another. Just. I mean, to me, it didn't. You know, selling electric as a Ferrari seemed a bit of a stretch. I don't know.
0: I thought all it needed was reindeer in front of it. And Santa sitting in the back with some, I thought it looked like Santa's sleigh. It was really ugly. And obviously, when the stock sells off like that, when you unveil what your new hot car looks like, somebody blew it somewhere big time. And my brother said, you know, in the last 3 or 4 years, he says, I wouldn't even buy a Ferrari anymore since they got rid of Pinion Farina. That was the design. I mean, it's the design of those cars. It's the lines of those cars. I had a father that was an artist, and I listened to him for 25 years. I know everything about lines and grace and elegance and style and fashion even, women's shoes even, everything, because I grew up with an artist that noticed those kinds of things. And my brother obviously noticed, too, because he always bought cars that had those lines. He said he would rub his hand on his Ferrari, my brother, a different Ferrari. It's like a woman, he would say. I think he loves his cars more than his wife. I'm just kidding. We're out of time. Don't buy Ferrari. If you want a Ferrari electric car, God bless you. 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Driving it off the lot. I've seen it happen with an electric car that I made the mistake of buying. 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
4: Breaking news at Town Hall. I'm Bob Agnew in Washington. President Trump today speaking to the press after hosting a cabinet meeting at the White House. The details of that meeting by correspondent Laura Winters.
5: The cabinet meeting was originally going to be held at Camp David, but that was a scratch due to weather. All cabinet members are expected to attend, including the outgoing DNI, Director of National Intelligence, Tulsi Gabbard. Topics to be discussed include next steps in the war in Iran.
4: That is Laura Winters reporting. The Congressional Black Caucus is calling on major U.S. corporations to push back on Republican redistricting efforts. Here's correspondent Donna Warder.
6: The Black Caucus has sent letters to more than 250 companies asking them to condemn redistricting efforts that the lawmakers call coordinated efforts to silence black voices at the ballot box. Several states have moved to get rid of congressional districts represented by black Democratic lawmakers after an April U.S. Supreme Court ruling that severely weakened a key provision of the Voting Rights Act. Donna Warder, Washington.
4: Another giant leap for mankind.
7: Moonbase 1 will be the first privately funded lunar lander mission in history.
4: That is NASA Administrator Jared Isaacman. He said Jeff Bezos' Blue Origin cargo lander will carry payloads to make a permanent manned moon base possible. Each mission capable of ferrying tons of equipment to the moon's surface. Liftoff for the first of them set for this fall. Rideshare drivers organize in Massachusetts in what labor leaders are calling a big victory.
7: The App Drivers Union could eventually represent nearly 70,000 drivers statewide. Drivers for apps like Uber and Lyft say many have been struggling with rising gas, insurance, and maintenance costs, and sudden deactivations. Organizers say workers are also worried about the expansion of self-driving vehicles. Lyft and Uber issued statements saying they plan to work in good faith with the union and state regulators as the process moves forward. I'm Jennifer King.
4: More on these stories at townhall.com.
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9: Wall Street opened higher this morning with the NASDAQ and the S&P starting the day at record highs, and the Dow hovers close to its all-time high. Shares of Micron Technology are hot. Its stock price has more than tripled so far this year. A person familiar with the matter says Canada has reached a deal to export liquefied natural gas to Germany from a planned Pacific Coast terminal. The typical CEO compensation package rose nearly 6% in 2025 to $17.7 million. Media executive Donald E. Newhouse has died. He was president of one of the largest family-controlled publishing companies in the country. He spent nearly 50 years overseeing the 35 newspapers of Advance Publications. The media business started by his late father, Samuel Irving Newhouse Sr., in 1922. Donald E. Newhouse was 96 years old. For the Wall Street Business Report, I'm Rich Thomason.
4: 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A culinary athlete in trouble for trying to make a mouthy fellow bar patron eat his words.
10: Competitive eater Joey Chestnut on probation after pleading guilty to a misdemeanor battery charge. The 17-time winner of Nathan's famous international hot dog eating contest will compete in that July 4th contest again. He was accused of slapping a man at an Indiana bar and has entered a guilty plea.
4: That is Jason Walker reporting. Construction crews have begun building a full-scale Ultimate Fighting Championship octagon on the White House South Lawn. It comes ahead of President Trump's highly anticipated combat sports event planned for this summer. Organizers scheduled the event titled UFC Freedom Fights 250 for June 14th. It coincides with Mr. Trump's 80th birthday and Flag Day. You'll find more of these stories at townhall.com. From Washington, I'm Bob Agnew.
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18: All right, I got a ground war update coming up. I've got some evidence of some white Democrats being overtly racist. I've got some updates for you on some of those races that are pending in our politics, but today is a big day. We are celebrating today. Ken Paxton has overcome a lot of adversity and through a genius political campaign was able to make it so that he is now going to be the nominee for Texas's Senate seat that is currently occupied by John Cornyn, who went down in a resounding defeat, a 25-point defeat yesterday. A big win for Breitbart, for the show. And again, I don't endorse, but I came as close to endorsing Paxton as humanly possible without actually formally announcing an endorsement. And it's a good thing. John Cornyn just proved to be a very weak senator. He was the senator for 42 years. I'm sorry, 24 years. I keep saying that. I guess I must have mild dyslexia. Well, that means I can run for governor. And by the way, I used to stutter so I can run for president like Joe Biden. And so now I'm reading 42 as 24. So I could run for governor of California like Gavin Newsom. You know, these are the little tricks that somehow you can build a narrative of overcoming adversity with that little stuff. So anyway, he was the senator for 24 years, or it'll be 24 by the end of the term. And it just didn't have a single accomplishment to point to, but would consistently obstruct parts of Trump's agenda. He even said, you might recall, after I think it was in 2023, he said that Trump should not be the nominee in 2024. Time had passed him by. That statement is aging like a banana. And Paxton had a genius move to get him out of the race. And the reason why he did this is because he's very clever. He said to Cornyn, I'll drop out, but you got to get the SAVE Act done. Cornyn couldn't do that. That led to Trump's endorsement. And then now here we are. And it's a time for great celebration. A lot of friends of the show, I think, were really on board with the Paxton train. Brandon Gill spoke at the Paxton victory rally yesterday. I think this was really fun. And congrats to him. Probably the first prominent conservative politician to endorse Paxton in this race. And of course, he's from Texas. Friend of the show, Brandon Gill, cut 15, please.
19: We are so back, aren't we? You know what that means? That means that we're finally going to take our country back, aren't we? That means that we are sending a fighter from Texas to Washington. Somebody who's going to stand up for our values, aren't we? Somebody who's going to fight to keep the border secure, to deport illegal aliens, and yes, to get the Save America Act passed. And that person is Senator Ken Paxton.
18: Paxton spoke, of course, and he praised President Trump, and then he got into his opponent, which we'll talk about momentarily. But let's play cut 17, please.
20: I'll support President Trump's America First agenda and finally secure our nation's elections by passing the Save America Act. I've taken on Big Food and Big Pharma as Attorney General, and I'm going to continue doing that in the Senate because making America healthy again is critical for our nation's future. As Attorney General, I've sued some of the largest companies in the world like Netflix.
18: Yeah, he's very proud of this. He's sued Google many times, sued Facebook. And so this is why I was so supportive of Ken Paxton, who he's got a fair bit of baggage, which we'll hear about in terms of corruption allegations, things like that, that we'll hear about throughout the course of the rest of the year. But overall, this is a guy who gets his hands dirty and he fights. And we need fighters. We do. We need fighters. And you don't have to be a screamer or a ranter or a brawler or a raver. And you don't have to hit the gym and do a bunch of steroids to look like a fighter. This is a guy who uses legal means as an attorney, the most powerful attorney general in all of Republican politics right now, aside from the national attorney general, who has taken the wood to major corporations and to people who threaten, I think, a lot of the fundamental values that define this nation, even beyond politics. And that's why the big tech master of the universe, they have been such a force for ill. They've been, it is so many problems that we have today can be traced back to that small group of people, unelected, very rich, very powerful in Silicon Valley. And this guy's been their nemesis. And I think it's a fantastic thing that he has that sort of leadership. He's also good on all the normal stuff, guns, border, things like that. And I'm very excited about this. And the resounding nature of the victory, the 25-point victory, is of course terrific. It was not close. People were asking me as late as yesterday night, do you think Cornyn's still going to win? I'm like, no, he's not going to win. And not only is Cornyn not going to win, James Tallarico is not going to win in Texas either. And I think we are going to have an absolute blast. It is at the point, mark my words on this, and I got a pretty good track record on this stuff, we are going to feel bad about how bad we are going to abuse, figuratively speaking, not literally, James Tallarico. He's going to get absolutely crushed, figuratively speaking, not literally speaking, by people like me in the press. We're going to have an absolute blast with this. And Ken Paxton's off to a good start, already ripping into him. Cut 16, please.
20: My opponent is the most extreme radical the Democrats have ever nominated. He's even running a vegan campaign, whatever that is. He goes by a few names that you may all have heard of. Some people know him as Tofu Tallarico. Some people call him Six Gender Jimmy. I've even heard some people call him James Tallarico. And others refer to him simply as Low T Tallarico. But no matter what you call him, let me tell you this. James Tallarico is a threat to everything we hold dear in this state and in this country. He's a threat to our security and our safety. He wants open borders and even said a welcome mat should be at our southern border. He's a threat to our children. He wants boys and girls sports, gender mutilation surgery performed on kids. And when asked what he loved outside of his family and friends, you heard what Brandon Gill said. His first answer was trans kids.
18: It is... you don't even know where to begin, and I got all the clips. We're going to play them all to you, but we've got to talk about this one in particular. Cut 18, please, gentlemen.
1: Modern science obviously recognizes that there are many more than two biological sexes. In fact, there are six, which, honestly, Representative Hefner, surprised me too, because I am not well-versed in this issue area. I'm not a scientist. I'm a politician.
18: Clearly, you're not a scientist because there are only two genders or two sexes. Gender is a construct, of course. No, but he actually says that the six come from, I looked this up. There's the XX and XY chromosomes, but there's apparently you can have X, which is called Turner syndrome, XXY, XYY, which is called Jacobs syndrome. And there's a very rare variant where you have three X's and a Y chromosome. We all got to do this stuff because Tallarico wants to pander to the trans. That's what this is about. Because he knows who runs Democrat politics right now, and it's the LGBTQIA, two-spirit, three-spirit, four-spirit, five-spirit, the six spirits, the pregnant man emojis. That's who's running that party, and that's who he's pandering to. And so do you believe a guy who wants to have vegan barbecue and who believes there are six

0: It's going to go to the Senate. By the way, apparently the scientific explanation for why he thinks there are six genders, he's confusing karyotype, which is the chromosome set, with sex. So, but he still takes it live. This is what's crazy to me, is that a guy, he doesn't understand the basics of science, and he takes it to the floor of the Texas Senate. And it's like, let's report all this as if I know what I'm talking about. He doesn't. He's going to lose. We'll be right back.
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7: Answer. In his new movie, The Dragon's Prophecy, Dinesh D'Souza brings the new Middle East into focus with a message of perseverance, faith, and a shared global destiny.
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0: What does the Bible say?
1: We have to become fighters in the spirit for God. We don't accept what the enemy wants to do with our culture. We don't accept what he wants to do with the nation. If we keep fighting, we win. Earth to
0: God. 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Talk. 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
2: James Tallarico is never going to be a senator from Texas, which means Ken Paxton will be the next senator in John Cornyn's seat. This is terrific news. Tallarico, by the way, his campaign put out a tweet inviting John Cornyn fans to support his cause. And Cornyn has basically endorsed Paxton already. He said he's going to support the Republican ticket. So a very nice, classy move by Cornyn. But here's the main thing here that people are ignoring. Tallarico is a true radical. And this is going to be exposed to everyone who's not aware of this. But just to remind you of clips we've already played on the show in the past, but are going to become a lot more mainstream as we head towards November. Let's play cut two, please, gentlemen.
3: I often think when reclaiming symbols, I think about the American flag. I think the Confederate flag is a symbol of treason and terrorism. But the American flag is such a complicated symbol for most of us. And in many ways, like Jesus, like the cross, it's been co-opted and in some ways its true meaning has been betrayed.
2: Yeah, hold that last thought about Jesus being co-opted and his true meaning being betrayed. But the American flag is a complicated symbol. Is that something that the people of Texas want to hear right now? I was just reading a study earlier today about how life is no longer fun for half of Americans from the Study Finds website, which is a good website, compiles a bunch of academic studies. And it's saying that most Americans are just not having a good time. You know, why not? Because we're all getting bummed out all the time. Like, we've got our normal natural problems, trying to find love and fulfillment and happiness and make enough money and all that stuff. And then we got these devices, these phones that are bumming us out all the time, making us all depressed. And then you got our politicians with a very soft voice and very soft hair to say to us that actually the American flag's a divisive symbol. They just look around every corner and tell us how to be bummed out. That's what Democrats do. It's what the left does. It's nonstop. It's constant. And Tallarico might smile while he's talking about his fake girlfriend or whatever, but overall, this is what he stands for. He stands for coming up with new ways to bum you out. You don't know how many sexes there are. It's okay for the trans contagion to take hold of all of your communities. That's a good thing. All of these are just huge bummers. They're all bummers, and that's why we're going to make fun of them, and we're going to have a lot of fun in the process. I told you that Tallarico citing, or I played for you him citing how Jesus' name is being misappropriated. I think he's the guy doing it. Let's play cut 13.
3: But I say all this in terms of, in context of abortion, because before God comes over Mary and we have the incarnation, God asks for Mary's consent, which is remarkable. I mean, go back and read this in Luke. I mean, the angel comes down and asks Mary if this is something she wants to do. And she says, if it is God's will, let it be done. Let it be. Let it happen. So to me, that is an affirmation in one of our most central stories that creation has to be done with consent. You cannot force someone to create. Creation is one of the most sacred acts that we engage in as human beings.
2: So obviously, there's nothing in the Bible that suggests that Mary granted God consent. Of course, that was not the way it was set up at all. No one who actually is a biblical scholar would ever say this, that God asked Mary for consent. And to use Mary to try to push the genocide of humans in the womb, which is what we're going through, a million abortions a year, whatever it is in this country, 900,000, millions upon millions around the world, all normalized by this type of language. Him not just using the Bible, using the story of the Virgin Mary, the virgin birth of our Lord and Savior Jesus. That's what he is calling upon to justify the slaughter of millions of babies in the womb. This guy is completely off the wall, probably demonically possessed. And this is why we can win. We can win because I feel like these people out there like this can unify the conservative movement. I think they're going to do that. And the left is going to try to divide us. I saw two stories in the last 2 days, one from the Daily Beast and one from the Bulwark, suggesting that Candace Owens should run for president in 2028. The left is desperate to divide us. That's all they want to do. There's no one on the right who wants Candace Owens to run for president. It's the left, because the left sees that maybe perhaps she could divide a part of the movement. That's why they would love that. So you have to be cautious of this. There are people who are trying to sabotage our movement within our ranks. And we have a amazing opportunity because the left has never been weaker. The Democrats have never been weaker. They've never been more lame. That they put this guy out there to suggest that this is going to be the one who finally makes Texas blue. After all this conversation, it's got to be at least a decade of Texas could go blue at any minute. I have a very top source within Texas, a card-carrying right-winger, would never say this publicly, who told me he thinks one day Texas will be a blue state. I bet he doesn't say that now. I gotta ask this guy because he's familiar to the audience, I'll tell you that. And he was warning that we are on a bad track. Now I think there's no way you could see a guy like this and think Texans are going to be convinced of this stuff. So the guy loves trans children. He might be a vegan. He thinks the Virgin Mary justifies abortions. He thinks the American flag is a symbol that is a complicated symbol. It's problematic. Americans have no tolerance for this stuff, for good reason. I can't wait to have more Tallarico. It's going to be on the show constantly. Him and Platner, the stars of the Democrat Party, and Hassan Piker, by the way. More from him after the break. But I got to take a break. We'll be right back. So much more to do on The Alex Marlowe Show.

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6: With SRN News, I'm Bob Agnew in Washington. President Trump and his cabinet addressing the press at this hour after a meeting today talking about a number of topics, number one of which was ending the war with Iran. The Republican president has projected confidence he is closing in on a deal that will eventually reopen the Strait of Hormuz and also to keep Iran from ever developing a nuclear weapon. U.S. military contractors will need at least 3 years to replenish stockpiles of the three key weapon system used in the Iran war. That's according to the Center for Strategic and International Studies. The findings released by the Washington think tank add to concerns that American forces may have limited firepower in any future conflict with China because of the cost of the war so far with Iran. Hamas confirming that Israeli airstrikes in Gaza City killed the new leader of Hamas's military wing, another setback for the terrorist group. On Wall Street, the Dow is up 207 points. This is SRN News.
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3: More and more issues of animal welfare. I think not just because it's the right thing to do and the moral thing to do, but also it's, as all of you know, necessary to fight climate change. It is now existential that we try to reduce our meat consumption and that we try to respect animals in all aspects of society. And so I am proud to say that our campaign has officially become a non-meat campaign. So we are only buying vegan products from our local vegan businesses.
4: The vegan campaign, that means no pizza. Imagine having a political campaign with no pizza. Because believe it or not, pizza does come from animals. And again, we're not just being kind to animals and treating animals with dignity because that's the right thing to do and that's the Christian thing to do. This is not where he calls on his Christianity. Because I believe in treating animals with dignity and respect because the Bible commands it. And there are many rules. Just listen to an hour of my friend Dennis Prager. He'll probably come up with an example. I was just listening to his latest book, and he was talking about how you can't eat the arm of a live animal. So instead of drawing on the Bible there, he draws on the Bible to justify abortion, which of course is not in the Bible. Our friend Eric Metaxas, colleague here on Salem, had a great tweet responding to that. Jesus didn't mention spousal abuse or drunk driving or skydiving without a parachute, but he did mention wolves in sheep's clothing. Good point. So Talarico now, of course, lies about people framing him up as a vegan because he runs a vegan campaign. Let's play cut four, please, gentlemen.
5: I'm an eighth generation Texan. I've been eating barbecue since before Ken Paxton's first indictment. And if all they have on me is lying about me being a vegan, I feel pretty good about our chances this November.
4: Yeah, we got a little more than that. We got a little more than that. I like this. That's the Midas Touch podcast. I like the very smiley. They're going to have a great time getting their clocks clean there. Look, Donald Trump is in charge of the MAGA movement. It's become very clear. And if you cross Donald Trump and the people who are loyal to Donald Trump, then you're going to lose on the right. And this allows us a huge opportunity because we have a chance to get very unified against an incredibly lame crop of Democrats who are consistently unimpressive, who consistently offer no policy, no solutions, only platitudes. And they have nothing really to campaign on. A leading New Jersey Democrat congressional candidate, a guy named Adam Hamowy, volunteered with Al-Qaeda-tied groups, according to the Jewish Insider, just a fresh report out today. We got that going on. Al Green, Democrat, who's famous for trying to impeach Trump hundreds and hundreds of times. I have a whole section of Al Green in Breaking the Law where I go through all of the examples of things he tried to impeach Trump for, and it's unbelievable. He actually tried to impeach him, I think, for white nationalism, which, by the way, not President Trump, not a white nationalist, and I don't know if that's impeachable. I'm not sure that's how it works. I'm not sure what sort of laws, high crimes and misdemeanors that would be. But I come up with at least a dozen examples of Al Green trying to impeach Trump. His district got switched up, and now he's going to be out. Chip Roy lost in a big race for attorney general in Texas. Got beat by a guy named Mays Middleton. I like Chip Roy. He's been on my podcast before. I think he has a lot of interesting ideas. He's sort of Thomas Massie-like in the sense of he is a real iconoclast. And I like him a lot more than Massie because I don't think he's a grandstander. I think he's principles. Most of the time I agree. Sometimes I don't agree. He's interesting guy. But he lost, I think, largely because he's not pure MAGA. He supported Ron DeSanctimonious for president in 2024. Again, best governor in the nation, Ron DeSanctimonious. But still, sanctimonious guy. And he said that Trump's conduct after January the 6th was clearly impeachable. People don't forget this stuff. And that's what makes this all such a big opportunity, because we're going up against a total clown show. Where is my Mamdani clip? This is where I got, here's what the leading light of the Democrat Party is up to. You guys, roll this clip, please.
6: When necessary, we will take aggressive legal action to remove negligent owners and property managers. And for buildings that have suffered chronic neglect, we will work to transfer ownership to responsible stewards. Stewards that include community land trusts, nonprofits, or even the tenants themselves.
4: He's smiling, but this is just pure radicalism. He is planning the process in New York of transferring ownership from landlords to the community, to the tenants, to the nonprofits. And what are the nonprofits? A lot of these left-wing organizations that are essentially fronts for political operations. That is the plan now with Democrats. And that's all they've got. And what's so ironic is that they've got light communism being attempted in New York City, having people running for the hills, fleeing at a rapid rate. And they call us all sorts of names, like racist, etc. Play cut 10, guys.
7: Yeah. Is he a real person?
8: I don't know.
7: If you told me Stephen Chung were like a creation of AI, like I don't believe he actually exists. I don't think I've ever physically
8: Trump
7: seen him.
8: Troll, online troll.
7: Like he's just a creation. Because he's so over the top. No actual human being with like 10 seconds of political training would behave this way.
8: And he's so it's ostensibly like, the White House communications director, Chuck.
4: That's Chuck Todd and Chris Saliza, former mainstream media journalists who are now forced into the podcast universe, which is, look, as a member of the podcast universe, nothing I'm proud of. Never be proud of your podcast. That's the one thing that I always point out to people. It's not something it's not a point of pride in anyone's life, anyone who's podcasting. And so they're out there and they're making fun of Stephen Chung, who's the brilliant White House communications director, saying he's not real, saying that he's an AI or something. And this is clearly racist because Chung is a Asian man and he is an overweight guy. He's got a distinct look. One of the most productive people in Donald Trump's orbit. And he is a real human being. He's an incredibly nice person too, by the way. So, but them just mocking him, just making fun of him like this. Obviously, they wouldn't be doing this if he was a generic looking cis hetero white. It's because he has a specific look, because he happens to be a large Asian guy in Trump's administration who follows him around. So Chung is a genius, and Trump owes him a lot. I think this is not news to probably people who are watching this show. But the casual racism that takes place amongst white liberals, noteworthy, especially while they call all of us racist. All right, I mentioned Hassan Piker, the other face, along with Graham Platner and James Tallarico of the Democrat Party. And he continues to just say all sorts of different things. I'm wondering who got to him, because he's under investigation for his latest Cuba trip and whether or not that was some sort of form of treason. And he's afraid he's going to go to jail. This is a cut, and this is from 2025, but people are starting to dig up some of these clips. And this is him talking about how the Cuban government actually helped facilitate his propaganda trip. Cut 9, please.
9: I want to go to Cuba. Would you be down?
8: I fucking love Cuba.
9: Oh, yeah? You'd be down?
8: Yeah, I filmed a documentary there once.
9: The Cuban government actually hit my contact from the embassy and told him that if the only thing stopping Assad from coming to Cuba was the consistent internet access, we can make it happen.
10: Yeah, Cuba is sick.
11: Wait, the government reached out to you.
9: So, yeah, of course. It's, well, not reached out to me. There's a middleman there.
8: So, the Cuban government flat out helped him go there to create propaganda for Cuba, and then he went on to do that. And that's what's interesting about the timeline. Is this is before he went to Cuba, went on a trip, was wearing all sorts of designer clothing, and trying to make it seem like Cuba is this great place, because this is what the American left does. Is, again, he says also the regime to most emulate on Earth is China. And he's being mainstreamed by the Democrat Party, New York Times writing puff pieces about him, Democrat politicians campaigning with him. So you got an actual Nazi, you got a guy who prefers Cuba and China, the United States of America, and then you got Talafrico with low T, who might have a vegan campaign and who thinks the Bible justifies abortion. So they are so lost, and that's why we cannot be deterred. We have to be feeling very upbeat about things right now. And we can't blow it. We can't shoot ourselves in the foot. But with him admitting the Cuban government facilitated the infrastructure for him to stream his, whatever it is, broadcast, whatever you call it. He's acting as a foreign agent. Did he register as a foreign agent? That's why he thinks he's going to jail, because he knows there's stuff here that's gone on that is just not, it's just not above board from a legal standpoint by any means. All right, so I'm in a very interesting experiment right now in Los Angeles, because we've got a very compelling candidate for mayor, Spencer Pratt, very popular with people online, but does his campaign have actual momentum to try to win the election? And I'll play two cuts for you. This is Pratt talking about a solution to homelessness. Cut one, please, guys.
12: What are your plans for the over 40,000 homeless in Los Angeles?
13: Yeah, they're not homeless. They're drug addicts. Most of these people are addicted to fentanyl and meth. This isn't Spencer making it up.
12: Are you saying they don't have homes?
13: There is places for all of these people to sleep in LA. No matter what anybody tells you, we have housing and shelter for everyone that's living on the street. They are choosing to be on the street because they want to do drugs. They don't want rules. They don't want to listen. They want to have animals to abuse. This idea that they're forced on the street right now is a lie. These people have been bussed in by scam rehabs, scam NGOs, scam homeless nonprofits. These people, when I unplug them and say, we're not taking our tax money anymore, they're all going to Seattle, where the mayor will welcome them.
8: That's true. I've been playing clips with the mayor. She loves him. She wants all the homelessness. And again, he's a very talented campaigner. He speaks very clearly about very important issues. He's talking about actual policy, which is nice, not just name calling everyone. But I'm still skeptical he can win because of the retardation of the people who run the city. Let me give you an example of a clear retard, Samuel L. Jackson. Cut 11, please.
14: These are the times we need someone who understands government, who also understands the needs of the people. Someone who will go in the streets and gather the people together, not someone who will divide them. Karen Bass is that person. Karen Bass for mayor.
8: They just want to have the same problems over and over and over again, because that means the Democrats retain power. And it also means that they don't have to look back on their entire life. You live in LA for decades and everything goes wrong, and you don't have to take responsibility and admit that you were wrong and admit we need a new course. So I have no idea if Spencer Pratt has any chance of winning. I don't know if he's got the ground game. I don't know if he can convince the liberals who are here to vote for him, which is what he has to do, because too many conservatives left. So he's got to convince liberal Democrats to vote for him if he's going to win. The voter registration gap is just too big. But when you talk common sense, like, for example, the problem with homelessness is not lack of four walls. People can get four walls. We've known this for forever. The problem is drug abuse, addiction, and a city that tolerates all of it and encourages it in some ways because they're afraid of certain people. That's what's noteworthy with all this. And we'll be right back with more on The Marlowe Show.
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21: For those who have served our nation reminds us of why we salute our flag, why we put our hands on our hearts for the Pledge of Allegiance, and why we proudly stand for the national anthem. 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
4: For our thanks team for the show today, Greg Evan, Sean McConnell, Roger Wicker Jr., Rick Locke, Garrett Charlie, Matt Zibel, Junior Producer Ricky, Missy Callahan, John Cassio, Daniel West, all make vital contributions. Can I get the Mamdani clip again, guys? Cut eight. I'm just blown away by this thing.
6: When necessary, we will take aggressive legal action to remove negligent owners and property managers.
4: Is this freezing up for you guys?
8: we can cut it. I was freezing up for you guys. Here's the point. Is he wants to transfer ownership of dilapidated New York apartments and apartment buildings because there's not enough, the rent's too high, and basically take them from the landlords, the last best hope of these things ever getting restored, and to turn them over to nonprofits who are going to do what with them, or the tenants. So what are the tenants going to do? They're just going to abuse them. Now they don't have to, they have no investment in them. They have no incentive to keep them up. It'd be such a disaster. People who are the actual pros who do rent control already have to have pretty reduced margins in that city. He thinks that the solution is take it from the only people who might care about the upkeep of the building and hand it over to just about anyone else. And he's smiling. People are cheering this on. There's no real thought to this. It's just presentation, just performance art. And I'm not huge on performance art all the time. Sometimes it's good to get attention to certain things. And that makes me think of this clip that is going around right now from Mark Wayne Mullen, Homeland Security Secretary, earlier today on Fox. Play cut six, please.
2: We're currently drawing up plans to say, listen, in these sanctuary cities where the local radical left Democrats aren't allowing us to do our job and enforce federal laws, then we shouldn't be processing international flights into their cities either, because they don't want us to enforce immigration, but they want us to process immigration at their facilities. Nothing about that makes sense to me.
8: All right, so here's the idea outside the box. I had never thought of it. So stop processing international flights in sanctuary cities. You can't trust them to deal with illegal aliens. So the illegal aliens come in and you're free to land there and go about your business. It seems pretty logical. So why should we have any chance of processing people when we know that the cities are not going to acknowledge those laws? Sanctuary laws are the only laws on the books where certain localities, certain states decide that we're just not going to abide by this law. We're going to act like it doesn't exist. It's the only set of laws in our entire code, which is, you know, that thick. The only laws we're like, yeah, we're not going to enforce these. Of course, there are other laws we don't enforce, but that's the main one where people make declarative statements. We're not going to do that. So it seems like a great idea. But now that he said it, doesn't he have to do it now? Don't you have to do, because there's no logic for processing the people in sanctuary cities. I never thought of this until today. Did you, Sean, you ever think of this idea? I never thought of this idea. But now that he's announced it, doesn't he got to do it? Because then if he doesn't do it now, and we keep processing illegal aliens in sanctuary cities, then all of a sudden it becomes we're the feckless ones. We're the ones who can't govern. We're the ones who can't make stuff happen. So that's what I'm saying about the performance art. It's the once you're in the position, once you get the job, you're out of the commentary space, you're out of the podcast space, and you're into the governance space, now you got to do stuff. So I hopefully we do this thing. And that's what Donald Trump is all about. I think he is a man of action. I think Ken Paxton is a man of action. So Mark Wayne Mullen, terrific idea. Now go get it done. That's what you see. I was just blown away by this tweet from Nancy Mace, one of the most performative of our Congress peoples, tweeting out yesterday, our seniors should not pay property taxes. Our seniors should not pay property taxes. So a tax cut for boomers only. So we have a massive deficit and our younger people are so demoralized and discouraged and think the American dream is dead for them. Americans are all bummed out and we're proposing a boomers only property tax cut. For people who, let's be frank, and we love our boomers, we only have the best boomers. Boomers are backbone of my audience. And Gen Xers, I get it. I love you guys, all of you. But just know, it doesn't make a heck of a lot of sense that you guys who got to buy homes for, you know, the cost of a week's worth of lunches, that now you get no property taxes on. And then the rest of us still, if we got the same house, if I bought the same house as a boomer, but because I'm younger, I pay nothing and they pay, I pay everything and they pay nothing. It's not a real policy. It's performative stuff. All right. Hopefully we're out of the performance phase in the Iran war. I've done no Iran war today, but the vibes are good. Trump again has a big cabinet meeting going on right now about it. I'll report on this tomorrow. Oil prices are down because apparently the latest memorandum of understanding on the war will suggest that the Strait of Hormuz will be pretty much at full capacity within a month. I have no idea if that's true. That's certainly Donald Trump's point. So he would like for that to happen. I would love to see it happen, but because of that, oil prices are down 4%. Rubio has has said the U.S. is giving Iran every chance to succeed diplomatically. And this does track with what I'm hearing from my sources, that they really suggest that this war is over, is not going to go back on. I'll believe it when I see the peace deal get forged, but that is what I'm being told, and the White House seems to have every intention of wrapping this thing up, and I certainly hope they do. All right, that's today's show. Thanks for watching and listening. Go in peace to love and serve the Lord. Your personal information is valuable and far more accessible than you realize. 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
29: Breaking news at Town Hall. I'm Bob Agnew in Washington. President Trump convened his cabinet today at a precarious moment for talks aimed at ending the war with Iran. At a post-meeting press conference, the president took a moment to praise outgoing Director of National Intelligence Tulsi Gabbard for a job well done.
30: Before asking Vice President Vance to speak about these efforts, I want to express our tremendous gratitude to our outgoing Director of National Intelligence, Tulsi Gabbard, who's a terrific person, actually.
29: Gabbard is stepping down from her post to attend to the health of her ailing husband. He suffers from a rare form of bone cancer. Pushback is growing in Virginia now over the state's new gun restrictions. More on that from correspondent Willie Nelson.
31: Virginia prosecutors and sheriffs are refusing to enforce Governor Abigail Spanberger's new assault weapons ban, citing constitutional concerns and Second Amendment protections. Resistance is growing across conservative counties. Local officials are pledging to defend gun rights and protect law-abiding citizens. citizens from what they view as government overreach. Willie Nelson, Washington.
0: It has been up and down on Wall Street right now. All the major indexes are still fluctuating. The Dow Jones Industrial Average at this hour is up by a little over 200 points. Meanwhile, the other major indexes back into negative territory. Well, a look at the paychecks can tell you a lot about how business is or is not booming in this country. And as Rich Thomason reports, for those at the top of the heap with big responsibility comes a big paycheck.
7: The typical CEO compensation package rose nearly 6% last year to $17.7 million. As company boards rewarded their top executives for bigger profits and higher stock prices and gave them incentives to stick around. Tesla CEO Elon Musk topped the survey with a pay package valued at $132 billion. Rich Thomason reporting.
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0: A former president is taking legal action against the Justice Department.
11: Joe Biden is suing the Justice Department in an attempt to block the release of audio recordings and transcripts of Biden's interviews with a ghostwriter. The files were obtained by the special counsel who investigated Biden's handling of classified documents during his time as a senator and vice president. Biden's lawyers say the Justice Department plans to release the files to Congress and a conservative group, the Heritage Foundation. They say the disclosure would constitute an unwarranted invasion of Biden's privacy. Biden did the interviews at his home in 2016 and 2017 when he was vice president. Mike Hempen, Washington.
0: The former president's lawyers say in the lawsuit, quote, every American, including a sitting or former vice president, has a right to privacy in the personal conversations he has within his own home. Breaking news and analysis at townhall.com. U.S. coach Mauricio Pochettino has unveiled his 26-man World Cup roster.
12: It includes Gio Reyna and Sebastian Berhalter. Alejandro Zendejas also made the squad, while Diego Luna and Tanner Tessman were left out in the announcement Tuesday. The team's average age is nearly 27. The team opens against Paraguay on June 12th in California. I'm Gethin Coolball.
0: Now that a lawsuit settlement allows players to be paid, there's almost as much scrambling in the transfer portal as there is on the gridiron in college football and other sports. Going to take an act of Congress to keep off-the-field movement from overshadowing the game. Senators Ted Cruz and Maria Cantwell have crafted a bill, the Protect College Sports Act, that would regulate payments to players and limit them to just one free transfer over their careers. It would also create a so-called Lane Kiffin rule that would prohibit college coaches from leaving their teams before the season ends. You'll find more of these stories at townhall.com.
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2: 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Western civilization and delivering common sense for the American people. Ladies and gentlemen, here's Scott Jennings.
6: The president's endorsements continue to reign supreme. Paxton is in and Cornyn is out in Texas. Every candidate that Trump has backed in the Senate, House, and gubernatorial races this cycle has now won. We'll talk about the Texas primary that happened last evening. A major cabinet meeting at the White House still going on this hour. Are we any closer to reaching a deal with Iran? There has been some comments on that from the Secretary of State. We'll bring you all the latest and analysis. In fact, Rebecca Heinrichs is coming by to discuss all that, plus any breaking news that comes up today, as it often does. We have you covered here on Salem. Today is Wednesday, May the 27th. I'm Scott Jennings reporting. We're broadcasting live today from your nation's capital. And I'm on my way to Michigan tonight, by the way. Looking forward to getting out on the road. We'll do the show tomorrow from Birmingham, Michigan. Today in history, 1941, the Bismarck, one of Germany's largest and most powerful battleships, was sunk by the British. Destroyed in the North Atlantic, the German death toll exceeded 2,000 soldiers. Only 115 Germans survived. Was a famous song called The Sinking of the Bismarck. I intended to play it, was informed we'll be sued by the ghost of Johnny Horton if we play it, so you'll have to do without. You'll just have to think of it and hum it in your own head as we go through the rest of the news monologue today. As for today's news, the Texas primary confirmed last night that once again, President Trump is the strongest party boss in the modern era. He turned his gaze against the incumbent senator from Texas, John Cornyn, and that propelled the state's attorney general, Ken Paxton, to a near 30-point walloping of Cornyn. I explained how it works to the viewers on CNN last night. Cut 19.
8: Well, look, the president, as all presidents are, is the political head of his party, and his opinion matters a lot. When Barack Obama was the president, when George W. Bush was the president, when Bill Clinton was the president, all of these people had enormous influence over what the people in the party were going to do top to bottom. Trump, I would argue, of all of those people, is probably the strongest party boss of the modern political era. If he wants you to be the nominee of your party, he can will it into existence. But you have to understand, his agenda is what Republican voters, and especially Republican primary voters, it's what they've endorsed, it's what they voted for, they trust his judgment. And if he says, I think candidate A is better to enact that agenda than candidate B, they follow along, not because if it's a personality contest, because they voted for a particular agenda out of this president, and they want him to have the best possible team based on his judgment to enact that agenda. It happened in Kentucky with Massey. That was the issue there. They thought he'd gotten off the team. It's what happened in Texas. They believed that Paxton would fight harder for the agenda in Cornyn. That's basically the underlying issue in all these primaries.
6: So what happens now in Texas for all of the Democratic excitement about James Tallarico out there? You have to ask yourself, do you know a single other Texan who speaks the way Tallarico does? Issues aside, put your politics aside for just a moment. Do you know a single other Texan who would ever say anything like this? Cut 15.
17: We have, I think, heard more and more issues of animal welfare. I think not just because it's the right thing to do and the moral thing to do, but also it's, as all of you know, necessary to fight climate change. It is now existential that we try to reduce our meat consumption and that we try to respect animals in all aspects of society. And so I am proud to say that our campaign has officially become a non-meat campaign. So we have... We are only buying vegan products from our local vegan businesses.
6: Do you know a single other Texan who would ever, ever say anything like this? Cut 20.
3: I want us all to be aware of is that modern science obviously recognizes that there are many more than two biological sexes. In fact, there are six, which honestly, Representative Hefner, surprised me too. Surprised me too, because I am not well versed in this issue area. I'm not a scientist. I'm a politician, a lot worse than a scientist.
6: Do you know a single other Texan who would answer a question this way? Cut 16.
5: Something that you love that's not family or friends.
18: I love, and to say this because it's on my mind, the trans children who showed up yesterday at the state capitol to advocate for their humanity. They shouldn't have to, but it was an inspiration to watch.
6: Do you know a single other Texan who speaks about God in this way? Cut 21.
19: While it's maybe provocative politically, I don't think it's controversial theologically. Most Christians believe that God is beyond gender.
6: Folks, the fact is you do not know a single other Texan who speaks this way, who wears Christianity like a skin suit to justify all sorts of terrible things, like, say, abortion on demand. Listen to this, cut 22.
18: But I say all this in context of abortion because before God comes over Mary and we have the incarnation, God asks for Mary's consent, which is remarkable. I mean, go back and read this in Luke. I mean, the angel comes down and asks Mary if this is something she wants to do. And she says, if it is God's will, let it be done. Let it be. Let it happen. So to me, that is an affirmation in one of our most central stories that creation has to be done with consent. You cannot force someone to create. Creation is one of the most sacred acts that we engage in as human beings. But that has to be done with consent. It has to be done with freedom. And to me, that is absolutely consistent with the ministry and life and death of Jesus. And so that's how I come down on that side of the issue.
6: That side of the issue he's speaking about is abortion on demand. Tallarico's brand of Christianity, well, you can color me skeptical that it will fly with many Texans. You know, the church where Tallarico has delivered his radical sermons, someone, a reporter, went into the library there at the church to see what sort of books they were giving to children. Now, I'm going to warn you, the books are explicit. They contain descriptions of anal rape, incest, and oral sex. Tallarico's church makes the following books available to kids. Let me read you the titles. Gender Queer, All Boys Aren't Blue. This book is gay. Becoming Nicole, a book that tells the story of a gender-confused teenager who identifies as a girl with the support of his family. In another book called The Courage to Be Queer, the author claims that, quote, God is queer. This book is gay. Trans Kids, Our Kids, stories and resources from the front lines of the movement for transgender youth. Called Out, the voices and gifts of lesbian, gay, bisexual, and transgendered Presbyterians. And finally, a book called The Courage to Be Queer. Now, the Daily Wire broke this story today. I encourage you to read it. Democrats here have nominated someone who might be acceptable in San Francisco or Cambridge, but Texas? Texas? Come on, let's get real. Now, all of that having been said, let me give you some political analysis. Paxton is not without his own baggage. Cornyn laid it bare during their brutal primary, and he's going to endure rough attack ads from Tallarico, who will have unlimited money flowing in from California and Massachusetts. But at the end of the day, all attacks aside, when you step into the voting booth, you ask yourself a question. Who is this person? And if the answer for Tallarico is, he's the guy who thinks there are six genders, that it's immoral to eat meat because of the climate crisis, that the American flag is a problematic symbol, he's the guy who talks strangely about masculinity and whiteness. Oh, did you miss that one? Well, take a listen. Cut 23.
3: For me, prophetic voices like Jesus have helped me reckon with my own whiteness, my own masculinity, my own certainty, my own ego. It's a never-ending process, and it's a painful process.
6: Would you ever, ever trust someone like that with a serious problem of any kind, economic, cultural, or otherwise? Or would you just call the local asylum and let them know that one of their patients

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2: 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It's about control. This documentary exposes how the classroom didn't just evolve. It was intentionally designed, standardized, and centralized. Powerful institutions shaped it, and now they protect it. Billions of dollars flow through education organizations while test scores collapse. Parents were pushed out. Bureaucracies grew stronger, and kids lost freedom. This film examines how controversial gender ideology entered classrooms, all while families are told to stay quiet. Institutions protect themselves, not the children. 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It calcified, and if we don't challenge it, it will not change. That's why independent platforms matter. Angel Studios is willing to distribute stories that mainstream outlets won't touch. 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
1: 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When he's not in the Oval Office or owning the libs on CNN, he's here with us. It's the Scott Jennings Show.
2: I'll tell you one thing. If you think Tallarico is bad in Texas, don't lose sight of the Democrats' other star candidate, Graham Plattner, up in Maine. I don't want Tallarico to steal Plattner's thunder as the weirdest, I mean weirdest, possible person you could have recruited to run for the United States Senate. The Washington Free Beacon has a new story out about Plattner, and they have Plattner suggesting that legendary American sniper Chris Kyle, you know Chris Kyle, the movie, I'm sure you've seen it. They've got Plattner saying that Chris Kyle shot innocent civilians in Iraq in order to inflate his kill numbers. He also, Plattner, that is, bristled at the idea that a former Navy SEAL like Kyle and his platoon should be called heroes. Let me quote Plattner for you. Quote, Kyle's stories about how many people he was shooting certainly track with the behavior I witnessed in Ramadi, said Plattner. It's relatively easy to get high numbers if you're a little less discriminating in your fire than, say, a more professional unit would be. Here's Plattner once again, and he's done it many times, maligning the memory of these American heroes, these American veterans. Now, the widow of Chris Kyle, Taya Kyle, has come out to respond to these despicable comments. Let's hear her. She appeared on Fox. Let's hear this exchange, cut number 7.
3: The stories about how many people he was shooting certainly tracked with the behavior I witnessed and people I knew witnessed down at the Gov Center, which is it's relatively easy to get high numbers like that if you're a little less discriminating your fire than, say, a more professional unit would be.
4: What went through your mind when you heard this?
5: Oh, I mean, to me, it's just like nothing says I want attention more than disparaging a national hero who's also dead. It's just, it's transparent, it's cowardly. It's lowbrow to lie about somebody else, right? And it distracts from what you've probably said, and in this case, I think some things that he has said. And it's this cheap political trick to say, you know, I haven't done a whole lot, so let me attach my name to somebody who's beloved. And if nothing else, I'll get out in the news. And that's working for him to get that notoriety. But to me, it shows a total inability to lead with character. So for me, he would be out of the running immediately.
2: I think Taya Kyle had it just right. I think Graham Plattner lashes out against these other veterans, against a hero like Chris Kyle, because Graham Plattner knows deep down that he, Graham Plattner, is a complete and total failure, a ne'er-do-well who has never done anything meaningful with his life whatsoever. He stands for a bunch of nonsense. He's been created, a narrative about him has been created by the Democratic Party so he can run for the United States Senate. But none of it's real. He's not some up by the bootstraps oyster farmer. He's not some, you know, working class heroic story. None of that is true. It is completely fabricated, the way they're billing Graham Plattner. And the thing is, he knows that. He knows that he's a joke. He knows that he's a lie. And he knows that he has spent a good chunk of his life saying things and doing things that are basically disqualifying for the job of United States Senate. Before this Chris Kyle business, he was saying in online form. Now imagine this, an adult human male sitting in front of a computer in online forums making crappy comments about American veterans. There was one veteran that he said, quote, didn't deserve to live. This is a Purple Heart winner. Plattner goes online and says he didn't deserve to live. And now he won't even apologize for it. Listen to this in Cut 8.
6: I was wondering if you regret the post about the Purple Heart veteran. If you think you need to apologize to him, what you would say to voters who might be upset by it?
7: I did four tours of the infantry. Any attempt to say that I disrespect veterans is slanderous and offensive.
6: Do you think you owe him an apology?
7: Do you know how many of my friends have Purple Hearts? Do you know how many of my friends got wounded?
6: I'm sure a lot.
7: Yeah, a lot of them. Thank you.
6: Thank you.
2: Graham Plattner won't take responsibility for his own words when it comes to veterans. Won't take responsibility for slandering the memory of someone like Chris Kyle. Frankly, won't take responsibility for anything because deep down, he's an empty soul and an empty suit, and he knows it. Back after this in the Scott Jennings Show.

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6: With SRN News, I'm Bob Agnew in Washington. President Trump convened his cabinet today at a precarious moment for talks aimed at ending the war with Iran. During a post-meeting press conference, the president took a moment to congratulate Director of National Intelligence Tulsi Gabbard, who is resigning her post to attend to the health of her ailing husband. He's suffering from a rare form of bone cancer. New housing proposals in New York City drawing criticism over government control and private property. New York City Mayor Zohran Mamdani unveiling a housing agenda that would allow the city to take control of neglected properties and transfer ownership to nonprofits, land trusts, and even the tenants of those very same properties. Another giant leap for mankind and all his stuff. Blue Origin lunar lander may launch this fall. That ship capable of ferrying tons of gear to the lunar surface in preparation for a manned moon base eventually. On Wall Street, the Dow is up 193. This is SRN News.
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1: 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The answer. Straight talk without the bluster. When you positively need the truth, this is where you come. The Scott Jennings Show.
10: It is Wednesday, May 27th. President is hosting a cabinet meeting at the White House, and there has been some commentary on the latest with Iran. Joining us now to discuss this, national security analyst and senior fellow at the Hudson Institute, Rebecca Heinrichs. Rebecca, welcome back into the Scott Jennings Show here. I thought we might listen together. This audio is just in to the show. Marco Rubio, the Secretary of State, gave a little update on the back-and-forth diplomacy with Iran. Here's Cut 26.
11: Now, the president's preference, Mr. President, your preference has told us repeatedly, as always, to negotiate these things and to figure out if you can have agreements. Diplomacy is always the first option. And we continue to work on that through your envoys, Mr. Witkoff and Kushner and others, the vice president, who have been very involved. And if there's an agreement to be made, we want that to be made. I think there's been some progress and some interest. And we'll see over the next few hours and days whether progress could be made. I just want to remind everybody, Mr. President, you know this well, you have other options available to you if that doesn't work. But the bottom line is that we prefer the negotiated diplomatic route, and we're going to give it every chance to succeed. You know, you're giving it every chance to succeed, Mr. President. But here's the bottom line, because I keep getting asked, what is this all about? It's very simple. Iran and these people in charge of Iran can never have a nuclear weapon, and they will never have a nuclear weapon, and they most certainly will not have one as long as you're president of the United States. On that point, it's very clear.
10: Rebecca Heinrichs, what do you make of Rubio's comments today? Where do you think we are trying to negotiate something out here with these Iranians?
12: Well, look, that was Marco Rubio being very Clausewitzian here, which is that, you know, war is politics by other means. We're going to try diplomacy, negotiations. We're going to try to talk to these people. But at the end of the day, we always have the military option in place. And it's really the military option that has brought us to the point where we even think that we could compel a political outcome with the Iranians at this point. So I think, you know, he's making the great point that the U.S. has not removed a single U.S. force out of the region. President Trump has said repeatedly that if the Iranians, not just if they don't talk, I mean, they're talking, some individuals are talking, but they're not really closing the gap between what they are insisting and what President Trump's red lines are, which is that the United States is not going to remove the blockade, not going to remove sanctions, and not going to give them access to funds if the Iranians don't first demonstrate that they're going to open the strait and they're going to negotiate on their nuclear program.
10: Now, Rebecca, I commented on all of this on Sunday morning, and then Sunday afternoon got a briefing from a senior administration official about the possible agreement here. They were sort of pitching that this agreement, or at least the framework, I guess, was 95% of the way done, but that it takes days and days and days to get a response from the Iranians. When you say, oh, we want to change this language, you send it over, and then it takes days and days and days. I think the president here is showing a lot of patience and restraint. I mean, if it were up to me, I think I might have bombed him already, given all of the delay, plus, you know, what we've seen them do in the Gulf there. But what's your anticipation? Do you believe that within, say, the next 2 to 4 weeks, you could see a framework announced here that meets the ultimate objective, or do you think we are ultimately going to have to go back to military activity?
12: Yeah, it's the latter. I mean, I'm very skeptical, in part because I also got a briefing by a senior White House official over the weekend, and, you know, he was the one who reassured me that, you know, taking my skepticism all in, you know, he reassured me that the U.S. was not going to be relieving any option or anything from the region while we negotiate. So there's no reason to be worried. If President Trump's requirements are not met, then nothing is going to happen. And then to the point that you just made from the conversation you had, I mean, that's really the fact that the United States can't even get somebody on the phone immediately to make changes gets to the heart of, I think, the first problem, which is that the United States with the Israelis had such overwhelming success in destroying the several layers of political leadership, military leadership, IRGC, the Bastij, which represses the Iranian people. that that the command and control, the ability for the people to even negotiate and then communicate all the way down to those who could execute the plan, has been broken down. And it's not quite clear who has the political reins to be making these decisions, who holds them. And last point, I'll just say, you know, the big thing that I'm very skeptical of is the fact that we keep, you know, we hear that part of the negotiation that the United States is considering is that the Iranians may even be the ones that take the lead on clearing the mines from the strait when the strait is open. Well, at the same time, just, you know, yesterday and the day before, U.S. Central Command caught IRGC fast boats laying mines in the strait, and they had these surface-to-air missiles shooting at our aircraft. You know, you have, not only do you have people who are clearly not on the same page with those negotiating, they're completely at odds, and they do not seem like they have been chastened and are willing to negotiate.
10: Yeah, what I was told, and I'm interested in what you were told over the weekend, is that getting the strait open and giving the world economy a little bit of breathing room while they work out the rest of this is a top priority. Of course, there's been some conjecture that in order to get that done, you'd either have to pay the Iranians or allow them to toll the ships or allow them to control the flow of ships in and out of there. The president got asked about that this morning at the cabinet meeting. Let's hear from the president here in cut number 32.
13: Once control of the Strait of Hormuz, would you accept a short-term deal that allows Iran and Oman to control the Strait? And would they have to open it immediately, or would you be open to that happening over a period of time?
14: No, the Strait's going to be open to everybody.
13: And who would control it?
14: International waters. Nobody's going to control it. We're going to watch over it. We'll watch over it, but nobody's going to control it. That's part of the negotiation that we have. They would like to control it. Nobody's going to control it. It's international waters, and Oman will behave just like everybody else, so we'll have to blow them up. They understand that. They'll be fine.
10: Well, you've heard the president there pretty firm on how the strait ought to be run moving forward. What do you make of that?
12: I mean, A-plus answer from POTUS there. I mean, international waters, primary American national security interests. From the day we had a Navy, we have international waters that no country can claim hegemony over. They cannot claim that they are the ones that are going to control free and open waters. And so I think President Trump's answer there was very clear. He did not hedge. And so there can be no tolling. The Iranians have no control over the strait, and they can't have, there's no sleight of hand that we're even going to permit. So there was some word that the Iranians wanted to have. Okay, they weren't going to call it a toll, but it was going to be like an environmental fee. The answer is no. And so I think that that's really important. And the other thing that that I heard over the weekend to confirm to me is that, you know, the Iranians are going to start opening up the strait, they can't just say they're going to open up the strait, because we do have this problem with these IRGC guys still firing in the strait. There has to be ships that are clearly have the confidence to get through the strait. We need to see that before the United States even begins to consider doing things like lifting some aspects of the blockade that we have on their oil, on their ships. And so President Trump, again, he seems very firm on this. And I just don't see it, Scott. I don't see the Iranians agreeing to this. They think that their trump card, if you will, is being able to coerce the Strait of Hormuz. And they just don't understand yet that President Trump is not going to permit that.
10: Rebecca Heinrichs from the Hudson Institute is our guest. She's our national security analyst here at the Scott Jennings Show. You know, a lot was made to me, and I think now has been made publicly over the weekend, about the idea that if the only deal to be made is a bad deal, they won't make it. And they have no intention of paying or giving anything to the Iranians up front until the Iranians actually show some good faith and meet some tangible deliverables, such as, I don't know, turning over some nuclear material. The president got asked about this concept of, you know, good deal, great deal, bad deal this morning at the cabinet meeting. Let's hear that in cut 34.
14: We can make a good deal right now, but maybe not a great deal. And if it's not a great deal, we're not making it. So, because we can make a great deal with this guy right here. And but it's, you know, it's a lot nastier. Probably wouldn't go as quickly. We wouldn't be talking about it as quickly, but it would be foolproof. But I think we're doing very well, Steve. I think we're doing pretty well in terms of the negotiation, but we'll see.
10: When the president said, I can make a deal with this guy right here, he pointed to the Secretary of Defense, Pete Hegseth. I mean, the president, I think, has shown a lot of patience here and a lot of restraint, and I know that they know it takes a long time to get messages back and forth to the Iranians, but he's quite clearly still mulling over the possibility of additional military action. The opaque part is just how much patience do you have? And, you know, can you ever get to a place where you feel like the deal is worth taking to the American people? My view is you can't go back to the American people with anything short of we have completely and totally eliminated their capacity to possess or make nuclear weapons, period. That's the entire reason this operation is going on. Anything short of that is going to be viewed as an American defeat. Rebecca, what do you think?
12: Well, I think the other thing is they cannot still be controlling the Strait of Hormuz, they, the Iranians. That's the other big one, because the Iranians coercing over the Strait is now, it sort of, it has become the thing. Before, it was their massive conventional missile program. That was the shield that would prevent the United States, you know, previous presidents from going in and taking military action to eliminate or significantly degrade the nuclear program. And now the Iranians are kind of wielding this other new sword, which is threatening the Strait. And they have now kind of embedded themselves along the Strait, again, where I said they've got surface-to-air missiles and missiles that can hit ships. And then they've got these fast boats. And so even though we've completely degraded their air force and their navy, you still have these other terrorist operations along the coast. So I don't think the president can bring a deal to the American people where it says, sorry, guys, like we have to surrender the Strait because the Iranians won't give it to us. And so to your point, I think what needs to happen now is this, you know, you don't have to call it Project Freedom. If the Gulf states don't like Project Freedom, didn't like it, you can call it something different. But Central Command has to take more of these robust defensive operations to take out all of these IRGC guys along the coast, regardless of whether or not we go ahead and initiate a next round of more offensive combat operations inside Iran. They cannot stay just inside these caves along the coast harassing shipping. So I would be taking a more much robust, again, it's purely defensive because we're trying to maintain free and open passageway through the Strait. Mm. But I do think, Scott, you know, the president, I think, is just going to have to come back to the American people. I think this is the direction we're headed, where he says two things. I know that we do not want open-ended wars. I don't either. I'm not going to have that. But this war is going to be longer than I had anticipated. It is the way it is. But the thing that's more important than having a short war is having a war that we win. And so we're going to win, and that is going to be, I think, a much more popular political message.
10: Rebecca Heinrichs, our special guest. She is a senior fellow at the Hudson Institute, and she spends most of her time functioning as the official national security analyst of the Scott Jennings Show. Rebecca, thank you so much for joining us today. I guess we're just going to wait and watch for the rest of the week and see what we hear back. You know, I'm sure it was stressed to you. It was stressed to me. The time here, you know, you send a message to the Iranians, and it could take days and days and days for them to get back to you. And so, you know, it's not like they're all on a Microsoft Teams meeting, you know, hashing this out. It's a strange process we're involved in, requires a little patience, Rebecca. But when we get some movement, we'll have you back. Thanks for your time today.
12: Always good to be here, Scott.
10: All right. When I'm researching topics like Iran or any of the other complex matters that I have to debate on CNN or I have to report on for you here on Salem, I don't just rely on one source of information. I use free spoke. Take this issue with Iran. You got President Trump saying things in the cabinet meeting today. You'll have Democrats on television tonight saying something different. You need to see the full picture. You want to see what everyone is saying. Left, right, center, independent voices, podcasters. 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You'll love it. Download it today. When we come back, Vice President Vance still working on fraud. We'll have that story right after this.
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1: 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This is AM 1070 and FM 103.3. The Answer. Man standing tall against the leftist mob. Here's Scott Jennings.
10: Well, let's see. Cabinet meeting today. In addition to all the serious issues, President Trump says he's going to the NBA Finals to see the Knicks play in Madison Square Garden. He said the owner of the Knicks, James Dolan, has invited him to attend. Now, sports media, particularly NBA basketball media, these people, by and large, not all of them, a lot of them, are complete and total left-wing Looney Tunes. If they see Donald Trump walk into Madison Square Garden, oh my goodness, great. The heads will explode. But the president should go to the NBA Finals. New York's his town. Why not? Oh, I also got to give an update. You know, yesterday I announced this on the show. We did a little poll on at Scott Jennings KY on the X platform about the debate over daylight savings time versus standard time versus doing nothing. Which of these should we make permanent? And it was a close vote, but make standard time permanent was the winner, 47.6%. Making daylight savings time permanent, which is the current position of Trump, and the subject of this bill that's passed out of a committee in the House, it got 41%. 11% of you wanted to leave the system as is. 1,400 plus comments on this debate over daylight savings time versus standard time permanency at Scott Jennings KY. We might integrate this as a feature in the show here, throw up a few polls every now and again and see how you guys are feeling about things. Vice President Vance, by the way, held a big round table on this fraud task force yesterday. It's really incredible, honestly, what they are uncovering and reporting to the American people, and also the accountability they are bringing to the people who are perpetrating the fraud. The vice president gave a rundown of all the fraud they had discovered. Cut number four.
20: In just 2 months, we exposed billions of dollars in benefits that have been stolen from the American people. We referred over $22 billion in fraudulent small business loans back to the Treasury for collection. We deferred more than $1.3 billion in fraudulent Medicaid reimbursements that were coming from various states, particularly California. We put a six-month hold on enrollments for new hospice and home health care providers because so many of the newer hospice providers were not actually providing hospice services, but were just focused on fraud. So we're going to cut that out for a little bit and try to get to a place where we can actually certify that the people providing hospice services are actually providing those very necessary and important services. We recovered taxpayer funds from the $135 billion stolen after the floodgates were open in the immediate aftermath of COVID. We have found $6.3 billion in suspected fraudulent government contracts, which were mostly awarded during the last administration, and that has stopped. And finally, we blocked $60 million in student aid fraud that should have gone to young people trying to get an education, but instead we're going to fraudsters.
10: Okay, as you listen to J.D. Vance, here's what I'm thinking. You know, this ain't change that you find in the couch cushions. Billions upon billions of dollars uncovered, and Vance has got these people working on it. They also announced something yesterday. I think this is actually vital. He is now forming an alliance with 15 state attorneys general to root out fraud in the government. Let's play that, and then I have a comment on it. Here's Vance and the AGs, cut number three.
20: One of the things we've realized in combating fraud is that the resources of the federal government, while vast, can be supplemented and aided by a lot of the people who know best what's happening in their states, which is the attorneys general represented here today. And they have a lot of legal resources. They have a lot of prosecutorial resources. And, of course, they have the desire to prevent fraud as much as we do. And so I appreciate these leaders for being here because we're going to work together, state and federal government, to try to combat fraud. I'm particularly gratified here that this is not a partisan effort. I believe we have a couple of representatives from the attorney generals in Connecticut and Oregon. And as I've said repeatedly, this does not need to be, this should not be a partisan effort. Everybody should care about fraud. Everybody should care about rooting out fraud. Everybody should care about saving the American taxpayers' money.
10: Totally agree. Should be a non-controversial thing to say. Let's all work together to root out fraud. So he gets two Democrats at this meeting. They came from Connecticut and Oregon. But attorneys general from 23 states plus Washington, D.C. said they could not come. They cited short notice. But again, all the attorneys general who weren't there, all were Democrats. It's amazing to me that the scheduling, the short notice, only afflicted the Democrats and not the Republicans. And so I think what you're going to find here is that you may have a Democrat or two that plays ball on this, but there are Democrat attorneys general and Democrat governors and state officials all over this country who will do anything to keep this fraudulent gravy train with biscuit wheels flowing. They're going to try to wait out Trump and Vance, but I think Vance is up to the challenge. Take a break. More after this. Scott Jennings on Salem. Don't go anywhere.
1: If the leftists haven't had enough yet, there's more. This is the Scott Jennings Show.
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1: 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Picture warm Gulf breezes, turquoise waters, white sand beaches. 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
6: Great news at Town Hall. I'm Bob Agnew in Washington. President Trump convened his cabinet today, then held a post-meeting press conference where, among other things, he took a moment to praise outgoing Director of National Intelligence, Tulsi Gabbard.
26: Tulsi's worked tirelessly to restore trust and focus on the intelligence and with the intelligence community. They all respected her. They listened to her. She gave us leads that were pretty much, people thought they were dead and they weren't dead. They were right there, and she was able to expose a lot of things that we used at the FBI with Cash and with Todd and with JD and everybody else. It was amazing.
6: Vice President J.D. Vance got a chance to expound on his efforts to go after fraud and abuse.
27: A lot of the fraud that we see is housing fraud, people claiming benefits that they're not entitled to, or again, sir, sometimes completely made up people who exist purely to collect fraudulent money from the American taxpayer.
6: Meantime, a new housing proposal in New York City drawing criticism over government control and private property rights. Here's correspondent Willie Nelson.
28: New York City Mayor Zoran Mondani is unveiling a housing agenda that would allow the city to take control of chronically neglected properties and transfer ownership to nonprofits, land trusts, or even tenants. The proposal also expands government-subsidized housing and pushes rent caps tied to income levels. Critics argue the plan reflects a broader movement toward government control over private property, raising concerns about socialist-style housing policies in America's largest city. Willie Nelson, Washington.
6: Blue Origin's lunar lander may launch this fall, the ship capable of ferrying tons of gear to the lunar surface with minimal human risk, NASA Administrator Jared Isaacman.
29: The Blue Origin Mark I Endurance Lander will deliver multiple payloads to the Shackleton Connecting Ridge, a strategic area of the lunar South Pole.
6: Liftoff expected this fall on a mission meant to prepare for an eventual manned moon base. On Wall Street right now, the Dow is up 203 points. More from townhall.com.
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6: Cheering in celebration today as those stuck in Flood Cave in Central Iowa this week were found alive, even though some still remain missing.
3: A video posted by a Thai rescue group involved in the mission appeared to show the moment divers emerged from the water and discovered the trapped villagers. The villagers, each wearing a headlamp, were sitting on a rock surrounded by floodwater. In the footage shot by the organization Metatam Rescue, group leader Kalasin Keng Hai Bong Kar Wong, speaking to camera from inside the cave, says, 4:30, we found our target. We found them, five of them. The other two, we still need to look for them. The Lao organization Rescue Volunteer for People verified that the search for the missing two will continue. Other videos show rescuers inside and outside the cave cheering, jumping around and hugging each other in joy after the discovery. I'm Charles Villadesma.
6: You'll find breaking news and analysis at townhall.com. He may not have been a household name, but for decades he was a major behind-the-scenes figure in the media world.
4: Donald E. Newhouse has died. He was president of one of the largest family-controlled publishing companies in the country. He spent nearly a half century overseeing the 35 newspapers of Advance Publications. That's the media business started by his late father, Samuel Irving Newhouse Sr., in 1922. Donald E. Newhouse was 96 years old. Rich Thomason reporting.
6: The typical CEO compensation package rose nearly 6% last year to $17.7 million as company boards rewarded their top executives for bigger profits and higher stock prices and gave them incentives to make them stick around. Tesla CEO Elon Musk topped the survey with a pay package valued at about $132 billion. You'll find more of these stories at townhall.com. From Washington, I'm Bob Agnew.
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10: All right, Wednesday, May the 27th. Welcome back to the show. We're going to do a quick check of the headlines here. As you know, the Texas primary runoff was last night. Paxton defeated Cornyn rather handily. There was some stuff going on down ballot in the Attorney General campaign, pitting Chip Roy, who's a member of Congress, against Mays Middleton. Middleton bested Chip Roy. Now, we had them both on the Scott Jennings Show here, but Mays Middleton took out Chip Roy. He's been a fixture in Texas politics for a long time. That was a big race last night. On the Democratic side, there was an interesting runoff. Two members of Congress who are Democrats ran against each other, and freshman Representative Christian Menefee defeated longtime Congressman Al Green in the new Texas 18th Congressional District. Now, you may remember the name Al Green. He's been around Congress for a very long time. His district was redrawn, so he chose to run in this Houston-based 18th District. You know Al Green because he's the one who's constantly trying to impeach President Trump and has been thrown out of the president's State of the Union address the last couple of years. But Al Green has lost. Menefee has won that race. So interesting doings in Texas last night. Federal agents had to deploy pepper spray and beat back anti-ICE agitators outside of the Delaney Hall Detention Center in New Jersey on Tuesday night. You may have seen this video. This was following days of chaos outside of the privately run facility. Now, moments ago, Secretary of Homeland Security Mark Wayne Mullen weighed in on this chaos during the cabinet meeting that's been going on over at the White House. Let's hear from him. Cut 35.
12: It shows this radical left Democrats' priorities when they decide to go out and protest a detention center where we're housing rapists, child predators, murderers, drug dealers, and they choose Memorial Day of all the day, of all the time to go protest something that they say that they're that it's because they're on a hunger strike when there was only a handful of individuals that was refusing to eat because they want their ethnic group or their ethnic right food. Well, they can go back to their country and get whatever food they want. The fact is, we're giving them the calories they want. This isn't Holiday Inn.
10: Mark Wayne Mullen at the cabinet meeting. There was a lot of Iran talk at the cabinet meeting. And on the comments of President Trump and Marco Rubio, I'll tell you something interesting. I'm checking it out right now. Crude oil now trading below $90 a barrel. Looks like $89.43, down nearly 5%. On the day. All right, we have a special guest conversation here. Joining us now, California Republican Congressman Vince Fong is here. Vince, thanks for making your inaugural appearance on the Scott Jennings Show. I wanted to ask you about some news of the day, but I want to start with something that you have introduced. I think this is worth people all over the country knowing about. It's called the Creating Accountability in Loan Repayment Act. And what you're trying to do is rein in pandemic-era unemployment, mismanagement, and fraud. I think this ties in perfectly with what the Vice President is doing with his fraud task force. Tell us about this effort that you've spearheaded here to claw back some of this mismanaged taxpayer money.
14: Thanks, Scott, for having me. Yeah, I mean, fraud is not a random thing in Gavin Newsom's California. It's a structural feature. And so what a lot of your listeners don't realize is that California borrowed $20 billion from federal taxpayers to cover its unemployment insurance fund during the pandemic. And right now, California is the only state in the nation that has not paid back its debt. That owing $18 billion after interest, by the end of this year, it will probably owe $23 billion. And $32 billion went to fraud. $1 billion went to prisoners and international crime syndicates. And so when California had a $98 billion surplus, it chose not to pay back its debt. And so what Gavin Newsom's trying to do now is increase the payroll tax on job creators in California, on small businesses, to pay back this debt instead of using the resources that they have. So what my bill does is says if for any flexible funds from the federal government that come to California, they must use it first to pay down the principal. Or else, if they don't and divert it to something else, then California must pay back its entire debt at one time. I mean, it's to hold Sacramento, to hold Gavin Newsom accountable.
10: Congressman, we could spend 2 hours every day on this show, and sometimes we do, talking about all of the fraud, mismanagement, waste, abuse, and borderline or over-the-line criminal activity that has occurred on the watch of Gavin Newsom. And we're covering all these stories. At the same time, there's a governor's race going on in California. And I always ask my guests from California the same question. When are the people of California going to wake up to this and realize that their state capital is being absolutely decimated? Their quality of life, you know, it's a beautiful state. You have all the blessings that nature and anybody could ever give you in California, and yet these corrupt Democrats like Gavin Newsom and others have a stranglehold on California. Is there any evidence that the voters out there are going to notice this and say, you know what, it might be time to try something totally different and get rid of all these characters who've run our state into the ground?
14: Well, Californians are waking up. I mean, we certainly have our primary coming up on June 2nd. You know, Steve Hilton is leading the polls, at least on the Republican side. If you look at the Democrat candidates, I mean, Tom Steyer is a full blown socialist. He's going to bankrupt California. Xavier Becerra, I mean, he's just like do no damage. I mean, he's probably going to be the last man standing. But you know, California's problems have to be fixed by Californians. I hope that folks are waking up. But you know, the fraud that California has, I think, is now triggering a lot of focus on how bad California governance is. And we can fix all this in California. It's just electing more Republicans and electing more common sense.
10: We're also watching, of course, this sort of fascinating campaign going on down in Los Angeles, this mayoral campaign. Karen Bass is the incumbent. And this guy, Spencer Pratt, has come along and is running this really innovative campaign. He's got social media creators out there. He's kind of this, running this plucky campaign. He seems to come up with something brilliant every single day. You know folks down that way. What do you think? Is there a chance? Is there a chance that a Republican could possibly be the next mayor of Los Angeles?
14: Well, I think Spencer Pratt has all the momentum right now. And if you look at the L.A. mayor's race, it is the clearest contrast possible. And it shows the contrast, I think, not only in California, but also across the country. It's common sense versus crazy. I mean, you look at Karen Bass's inept leadership during, or you can't even call it leadership, during the fires and what's happened in L.A. I mean, I went to UCLA for my undergraduate schooling. I mean, homelessness, public crime, I mean, traffic, everything's gotten worse in you know, you look at Los Angeles. And so, you know, it's time for change. Spencer Pratt represents that. He wants to fix the basic challenges, I think, that Los Angelinos want. And I think hopefully if Spencer Pratt succeeds, it's going to be the bellwether that will cascade across California and drive a movement to bring back common sense in our state.
10: Congressman, we have about 30 seconds left here. You're on recess right now. The Congress is out. You'll be back soon. What is your expectation for the rest of the summer? What are your goals for the House Republican Conference when you get back? What do we need to deliver here to the American people to give Republicans the best chance to win the November election?
14: Well, we got a lot on our plate. I mean, we got to fund Department of Homeland Security. We got to fund ICE and Border Patrol. That's number one. And two, we got to get a farm bill done. I represent the food production capital of California. Our farmers are hurting. We need to get that done. We got a big transportation bill, a bill to get done, to build roads and bridges. That's what President Trump wants to do. I mean, we got so much to do. Democrats don't want to govern. And so we got to do the tough, the tough things, make the tough choices to actually support the president, get his agenda passed. And if we do that, we'll have a lot of momentum going into November.
10: That voice you've heard on the show today, Congressman Vince Fong of California. Congressman, thanks for your time today. Glad to have you. We'll have you back soon.
14: Thanks for having me. Thanks, Scott.
10: All right. Take care, my friend. All right. We're going to take a break. When we come back, I got to tell you what I'm doing next week. I'm not going to be here next week. But next week, I'm going to France, and I am participating in this incredible project through an organization called Operation Benjamin. I have the leader of Operation Benjamin coming up after this. I want to tell you about it. I'm very, very honored to be invited on this trip and excited to share it with you right after this on the Scott Jennings Show.
0: The Federal Reserve has just announced a change in leadership, and that could have a profound impact on the value of your retirement. That's why now, more than ever, you need Advantage Gold, the number one

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0: Thanks for listening today on Salem Stations Coast to Coast, on podcast, on the Salem News Channel, wherever you're picking this up. We sincerely appreciate your attention to the news today. You know, as we reflect on Memorial Day and on the sacrifices made by generations of Americans in uniform, I wanted to tell you about this extraordinary organization that is working to ensure that our fallen heroes are properly honored even decades after their deaths. Our next guest is doing remarkable work through Operation Benjamin, which is an organization dedicated to identifying American Jewish service members from World War I and World War II who were mistakenly buried under incorrect religious markers in military cemeteries overseas. Working alongside the American Battle Monuments Commission, this group, Operation Benjamin, helps correct those historical errors and ensure that these fallen heroes are remembered according to their faith, their heritage, and sacrifice. Joining us now is Shalom Lamb, who is the chief historian and co-founder of Operation Benjamin. Shalom, really appreciate your time today, and I'm really honored by the invitation to join you in France next week. I'd love for you to tell our audience about Operation Benjamin and what we're working on next week over in Europe.
1: Thanks, Scott. We certainly look forward to having you. I'm actually speaking now from Verdun, in France. Anybody who knows anything about World War One knows that this is where it all started. The great catastrophe, the industrialized war, started here in Verdun, and then we're going to be at the Moussargon Cemetery and the Consovoyer Cemetery. I'll tell you about those. Consovoyer Cemetery. I'll tell you about those in a minute. What we do is we look for servicemen who were killed in action in World War One and World War Two, and who were buried accidentally. It's all by accident. Under Christian crosses. And the fact is that Christian crosses are beautiful, noble, perfect symbols for those of the Christian faith, but those of the Jewish faith should be remembered accurately for who they were in life. And that's what we do.
0: Yeah, every service member who is killed in action, I mean, ultimately you want them buried under the marker that matches the faith that they practice in life. So if you're a Christian, you want a Christian marker, and if you're a member of the Jewish faith, you want a Jewish marker. Tell us about Operation Benjamin. I know you've been doing this for many years. How many grave sites, for instance, have you been able to correct the record on over the years and get the proper markers for the soldiers?
1: So we've done this for about 7 years, and we've completed 40 headstone replacements. But between now and the next 15 months, we have scheduled something around 46. So we're growing in expertise. We're growing in the trust that agencies have in us to do the work, to do it well, to do it accurately. You know, the bar to change a headstone is really, really high, and it ought to be high because this is a forever thing. It's profound. It's existential. And for the families, this is really, really important. And I think for America, it's really important. You know, we're celebrating our 250th anniversary, and to say that we're a country that seeks the truth, even if the truth takes a long time to get to. Imagine standing at a graveside of a guy who was buried improperly 108 years ago, and have the family there, and have Americans there, and military officers, and to say, we didn't forget you. When we say we won't forget, we really meant it, and we're back to do the right thing. We're back to honor you for who you were in life.
0: Yeah, I have to imagine that when you honor people, and I see the names here, First Lieutenant Nathan Baskind and Private First Class Frank Kurzinger. I guess these are the grave sites we'll be dealing with next week. But over time, dealing with the families of these fallen soldiers, it must be so meaningful for the families to know that their relative was not forgotten, that there's someone out there thinking about their memory, thinking about their sacrifice, and thinking about what it means to ensure that for all eternity they're buried under the symbol of their faith. I assume, tell us a little bit about some of those family interactions you've had. I'm certain these are quite memorable.
1: They are. I tell you, sometimes, actually more than sometimes, I would say fairly often, we are finding a family member and we tell them about cousins they have who they never knew. Think about it. You grow up, your mom had a brother who was killed in World War II, and all you see as a child is fading black and white photo on top of the mantelpiece. And you say, hey, Mom, can you tell me about Uncle Joe? And Mom starts to cry. And you're a 13-year-old kid, and you say, wow, I don't want Mom to cry. So you never raise it again. Mom passes away, and this guy is just a faded memory. You know nothing about him. But we're required to provide so much data in order to get this headstone replaced. We go back three generations to prove Jewish continuous heritage. We go back to graves from three generations ago, and that could be in Europe. It could be all over the world in order to create this body of knowledge that's a brief. But at the end of it, we know everything about this guy. We know we went to high school, what his grades were often. We know what sports he played. We know what careers he was interested in. We knew his fiance, who never got married to him. We know all these things, and we're able to introduce family members from a faded photo on a mantelpiece. This becomes a flesh and blood human being with aspirations who wanted things out of life and never had to have them. And we can complete that story for this family that they never got to know during life. And then imagine, from a religious perspective, you're going, you know, anybody who's familiar with the Jewish religion all knows that's something called the Mourner's Kaddish. The Mourner's Kaddish is said at the grave of, it's an ancient Aramaic prayer that's said at the grave of a loved one.
0: Right.
1: And imagine you've never done this, and no one's done it at this grave for 108 years, and here you are with 100 other people, and you're going to say the Mourner's Kaddish for the first time. It's quite amazing.
0: Shalom Lamb is the chief historian at Operation Benjamin. 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Shalom, we'll see you in Verdun next week. I'm honored to take part. We got to take a break. It's Scott Jennings on Salem. We'll be right back.
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6: With SRN News, I'm Bob Agnew in Washington. President Trump convened a meeting of his cabinet today and then held a press conference shortly thereafter in which he spoke about a number of topics, also taking special time to praise Tulsi Gabbard. She departs her role as a director of national intelligence to care for her ailing husband. He's suffering from a rare form of bone cancer. He says that under her tenure, the department gained a lot of new knowledge and tactics that have helped other departments like the FBI. New housing proposals in New York City drawing some criticism. The government there wants to control the private property as New York City Mayor Zohran Mamdani is unveiling an agenda that would allow the city to take control of chronically neglected properties and transfer ownership to nonprofits, land trusts, or even the tenants who live in them. It's been an up and down day on Wall Street for the major indexes. Now they're all back into positive territory. The Dow up 195 points right now. This is SRN News.
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7: Annie, what's on your mind?
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7: Okay, where?
8: Do you remember the shot heard around the world?
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7: Are we going to go to the Old North Bridge where that shot was fired?
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7: Minuteman National Historic Park?
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7: Can I look for some Paul Revere silver while we're there?
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1: Is the volatility of the stock market driving you crazy? 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It's simple. Move into gold and silver. 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
5: Coming up in 60 seconds, we'll hear from Congressman Gabe Evans of Colorado. He's doing amazing work digging into Colorado, another blue state where you've got local officials that are doing everything they can to keep violent illegal aliens in the country instead of deporting them. Why they have chosen this as their principal constituency, I will never understand, but we'll discuss it with Congressman Evans in just a moment. I do want to discuss with you the issue of Medicare, and I want you to listen carefully because we can simplify Medicare for you. Chapter is how you're going to do it. If you're on Medicare, if you're helping your parents or maybe another relative get signed up for Medicare, you're the audience for this message. You know it's complicated. You know you get all these mailers and robocalls and half-truths, and you eventually get very frustrated with it. I know this is what my parents were going through. So we ended up with Chapter because Chapter cuts through the noise. Effectively, what they give you is a consultation, and they will answer a simple question for you. Am I on the right plan? 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If no, they will say, actually, no. Here's a better plan for you. And when they switch you over, you'll save maybe thousands of dollars on your Medicare plan. And it all takes just a few minutes. You dial #250 on your phone. You say Medicare plan. It's a free call. There's no pressure. You talk to a live human being. When my parents did it, here's what we found out. 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They got him a doctor. They were like a concierge. My mom, on her Plan G, they figured out how to save her $600 a year. I wonder if you're on Medicare or if your parents or a family member's on Medicare, what could you save? You can find out very fast. Call Chapter, #250. That's what you dial on your phone, #250, and say Medicare plan. You will talk to someone who works for you, not the insurance companies, and you will talk to someone at Chapter who really knows their stuff. It's Scott Jennings here on Salem. You're listening to Common Sense for the American People. You know, sanctuary city policies are coming under increasing scrutiny on Capitol Hill. House Judiciary Chairman Jim Jordan, Immigration Subcommittee Chairman Tom McClintock, and our next guest, Congressman Gabe Evans, are demanding answers from Colorado officials over policies that they say are prioritizing illegal immigrants over public safety. Denver and Boulder, Colorado officials are refusing to cooperate with ICE. They are shielding criminal illegal aliens from deportation, and they are implementing policies that ultimately undermine federal immigration enforcement. Among the examples cited here, a suspected Trinde Aragua gang member who was released from Denver custody instead of being turned over to ICE. These are dangerous people. This forced federal agents to attempt an arrest out in the community. And what happened? An officer was assaulted. They could have taken possession in the jail, but instead they had to do it out in the community, and a cop got hurt. Joining us now, Colorado Congressman Gabe Evans. Congressman Evans, we're grateful for your time today and grateful that you're looking into what's going on there with these local city officials. Maybe start here. Tell us exactly what your investigation has uncovered so far with these blue cities, these Democrat local officials getting in the way of getting these violent illegals out of our country.
0: Yeah, and violent criminals is exactly what we're talking about here. Just some quick crime stats nationally and then in Colorado to set the stage. Nationally, we're seeing violent crime go down. We're seeing drug overdose deaths go down. But in Colorado and in Denver, homicides are up 50% this year compared to the same time last year. Drug overdose death rates are going up. Colorado's got 2% of the population. We're responsible for 10% of the human trafficking in the nation. And a huge component of that is state and local law enforcement in Colorado absolutely refuse to cooperate with federal authorities to get, as you said, Tren de Aragua gangbangers, Sinaloa cartel members, Jalisco cartel members. They will not cooperate with the federal authorities to get these people out of the community. And it's the people who are getting killed, overdosed, or human trafficked, and many other crimes that are paying the price.
5: Congressman Evans, you were a police officer, and I know you keep in close contact with the law enforcement community. Tell me something about Denver. Some people say that it has effectively become a hub for Tren de Aragua in the United States. Is that how you see it? Is Denver kind of a headquarters for TDA?
0: Well, let me put it to you this way. When I went to Washington, D.C. a few years ago to start, thinking about running for Congress, compared to Denver, Colorado, Washington, D.C. seemed nice. And that was under Joe Biden. That's how far Denver has fallen in terms of just crime and public safety. And it's because, as we've talked about, these state and local authorities will not work with the federal authorities. We had Denver Mayor Mike Johnson in Washington, D.C. last year in front of the House Oversight Committee. I don't sit on that committee, but the chairman allowed me to wave on because as a police officer in the Denver metro area for over a decade, I kind of know how things are going on, boots on the ground. And so my question to the Denver mayor was, when your police officers arrest somebody and they have to do fingerprints and photographs, that's been standard for decades, are they allowed to fill out the block on the FBI standard fingerprint card that asks the nationality of the person being arrested? And of course, he hemmed and hawed, and the answer that we ultimately got to was no. Their officers aren't even allowed to correctly fill out an FBI fingerprint card because they might gain information that the people committing crimes, homicides, drug dealing, stealing cars, human trafficking, those people might end up being in the country illegally, and then Denver would have to do something about it. So we just solved that problem by not collecting the data in the first place.
5: This story about Tren de Aragua in Colorado, you know, we have stories like this all over the country. Blue states and blue cities, the local officials that are Democrats, local prosecutors, mayors, even governors in some cases. It's interesting to me, and I know one of the reasons you ran for Congress is because you were motivated by the defund the police movement. You know, the Democrats a few years ago, they started the police. You got into your race. That's why you're there. But it seems to me, Congressman, that they have evolved from defund the police to put the police in harm's way actively. Because when you don't permit federal police officers, federal agents, to take possession of these violent criminals in the jail, you put them out in the community, you are creating a non-zero chance of an interaction between a violent illegal alien and a police officer that could result in injury, that could result in death, that could result in injury or death for someone in the community, that could result in property damage. You are creating an opportunity for a police officer to be injured or killed in the line of duty. Is that how you see the evolution of the Democrats here? They've gone from defund the police to, hey, let's put the police in harm's way, because that's what it seems like to me.
0: Yeah, you're absolutely correct there, and it's even worse than that. We talk about rent-a-riot. In Colorado and many of these other blue states, you have the activists that follow law enforcement and follow ICE around, and they all have cell phones or other types of communication with each other, so that if they think that law enforcement is out in the community to go apprehend somebody that's a violent criminal that's also illegally present in the United States, not only do the cops have to go fight the actual bad guy, but then you have all of these activists that will go flood the scene, harass law enforcement, obstruct law enforcement, and do everything that they can to increase the volatility of that situation. That also puts cops in jail. So it's not just subjecting law enforcement officers to having to go rearrest and rearrest and rearrest violent known drug dealers, homicidal maniacs, human traffickers, because the blue city jails won't hold them. But when those cops have to go back out, those ICE agents, those federal, state, or local law enforcement people have to go back out and try to rearrest these violent criminals, now you've got all of the activists who are following them, harassing them, and obstructing them. And this all just leads to a situation where ultimately public safety is what suffers. There was a bipartisan think tank in Denver, Colorado, that said if Colorado had merely kept pace with the national decline that we've seen in overdose deaths, if Colorado had merely followed the national trend, 1,600 more people would be alive in Colorado today. But Colorado defunds law enforcement, subjects them to greater danger, and empowers the bad guys. And so you have overdose death rates in Colorado going up.
5: It's crazy when you think about the national trends that you cited. We have violent crime going down, drug overdoses going down. I mean, the president and his administration have created an environment where we can make people safer. And yet you have these Democrats in Colorado and in a lot of other states who are working so hard. You know, they're swimming upstream. You've got the American people who elected an administration that said we're going to have an environment and a vibe of law and order in this country. And you have Democrats who are fighting so hard against it. And here's my last question to you is the midterm elections are coming. Democrats think they're going to take back the House. They're going to try to take back the Senate. 2028, they're going to try to take back the White House. What is happening in Colorado right now? That'll go national. The borders will be reopened. The sanctuary policies will be everywhere. Everything that is being done in these pockets to keep violent illegal aliens here, that'll be national again. We'll go back to the Biden years, but on steroids. Is this a message that you think Republicans ought to run on this fall?
0: This is absolutely the contrast that we need to draw. The way Colorado is being governed right now by the ruling Democrats is exactly how they would love to run the country if they ever get back in power. We've gone through the crime statistics. One of the things in the letters that we sent to the district attorney in Denver was, are you lowering the charges against violent criminals because it might jeopardize their immigration status? They're literally lowering or dropping crimes charges against people illegally present in the country. And this is just the public safety component of it. Democrats in Colorado are working overtime to ban American energy. They have implemented a timeline. We're on the clock now in Colorado. Nobody is going to be allowed to have a natural gas stove, furnace, water heater, any other household appliance by 2050. They want to ban oil and gas. They're trying to retire all of our coal plants. People are concerned literally about keeping the lights on in Colorado. The state of Colorado makes only 2% of the nation's electricity, but it's responsible for retiring 10% of the nation's dispatchable baseload power that's scheduled for retirement. We literally can't keep the lights on in this state. This is the plan that Democrats want to take national. This is how we hold the midterms, by drawing that compare and contrast of what the Democrats have given us before and how Republicans are bringing common sense, affordability, and literally the ability to keep the lights on to America.
5: That voice you're hearing on the show, Colorado Congressman Gabe Evans. Gabe, thanks for fighting the good fight. Thanks for your service as a police officer. I know you've got a long summer ahead of you here, going back to Washington in a few days. You guys got a lot of stuff on your plate, and so we wish you all the best in doing the nation's business. We're going to take a break. When we come back, we're going to zoom back down to Texas, where Paxton defeated Cornyn in that Senate runoff last night. One of the secrets to Paxton's success, his engagement with MAHA voters. More on that when we come back on the Scott Jennings Show.
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13: 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The Answer. Saving Western civilization, one busted leftist narrative at a time. 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
5: Home stretch here on Wednesday, May the 27th. Last night in Texas, Ken Paxton pulled off a big victory over John Cornyn. And one of the interesting storylines out of this race is how Paxton, the Attorney General, has become a favorite of the Make America Healthy Again movement. The MAHA voters came out big for Paxton. Joining us now to explain how this happened, Gabrielle Edsel from the Washington Examiner. Gabrielle, welcome back to the show. You've got a piece today in the Examiner about how Paxton became a favorite of these MAHA voters. What has he been doing, and how did it affect his ability to beat John Cornyn last night?
9: MAHA voters in Texas, members of that Make America Healthy Again movement, really see Paxton as a warrior for their cause. As Attorney General, he's opened investigations into Mars, Kellogg's, General Mills, baby food makers about the ingredients that they're putting into their food and whether or not they're safe. Sued Johnson & Johnson following allegations from White House that Tylenol used during pregnancy might cause autism. He's also opened a bunch of other investigations that kind of align with the MAHA agenda, and that people really see him as a potential warrior for their cause in the Senate.
5: Gabrielle, based on your reporting, do you have evidence, or is it your instinct, that these MAHA voters, was that part of the Paxton campaign strategy? Did he emphasize this in his messaging, or was it sort of done more under the radar out there? How did he utilize it politically, tactically? That's what I'm interested in.
9: Yeah, that's an interesting question. When I corresponded with the Paxton campaign, they emphasized that it is definitely a fundamental value for Paxton. He's a true believer, if you will, in the MAHA cause. But most of his actions, he's developed a record for the past year and a half or so of being on the cutting edge of these MAHA issues. One thing that MAHA insiders are very excited about is his investigation into Lululemon, the athletic wear clothing company, for potential exposures to toxic chemicals through their clothing. So that investigation, MAHA insiders say, is going to be the big issue come 2027. Mm-hmm. It's called the non-toxic clothing movement. So members of that insider MAHA community really see Paxton as a true believer in the cause, a forward thinker, and especially as Senator Bill Cassidy from Louisiana leaves his leadership position at the Senate Health Committee. They see Paxton going into the Senate as a moving forward with those pro-health issues.
5: Gabrielle Edsel writes for the Washington Examiner. She's got a piece today on Ken Paxton in Texas, how he became a favorite of the MAHA crowd in this Texas Senate race. You know, you brought up this Lululemon thing. It's a civil investigation into whether their apparel contains synthetic PFAS, which don't break down and have been linked to health issues like cancer and infertility. When I read about this and other things Paxton has done, what I think is these don't really fit neatly into a red-blue or a left-right or Republican-Democrat box. These issues might actually be where Paxton cuts into what you might think of as a sort of a core Democratic constituency, suburban moms and what have you, maybe people who aren't interested in politics all that much at all. Do you think the Paxton campaign sees it that way? They're going to use the MAHA movement to maybe scramble the Democratic coalition a little bit?
9: Most definitely. MAHA voters, particularly that coalition of MAHA moms, like you said, that suburban mom who's really invested in what she feeds her children, what she clothes her children in, and just that safety. Not partisan. They are the quintessential swing voters, and all the polling that I've seen today after Paxton's victory still has Tal Rico very slightly ahead of Paxton, but it's still within the margin of error, and those swing voters of MAHA moms could really show up for Paxton for sure.
5: All right, that voice you're hearing is Gabrielle Edsel. She writes for the Washington Examiner. Always interesting stories in the health beat from Gabrielle, so I encourage you to check out her journalism. Gabrielle, I know you're out traveling today, and I'm really grateful that you took the time to join us here on the Scott Jennings Show. We'll have you back soon. We're wrapping up today's show. I guess I'm headed over to CNN to hang out with Casey Hunt on the arena in an hour, and then I'm flying to Michigan. That's where we'll broadcast from tomorrow. All the news of the day from Michigan tomorrow. We're grateful for you. It's Common Sense for the American People. See you then.
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19: Breaking news at Town Hall. I'm Bob Agnew in Washington. President Trump convened his cabinet today and says it's a precarious moment. Those talks aimed at ending the war with Iran, but he took time after that meeting to address the press along with his cabinet members and took time to honor Tulsi Gabbard as she departs her role as Director of National Intelligence.
20: She declassified numerous historic documents of special public interest, including related to the JFK and RFK assassinations, which everybody wanted to see, and we're now releasing a lot of things having to do with space. You know, it's people are very interested in it. It actually became the number one topic. We're releasing a lot of information having to do with extraterrestrial.
19: Gabbard is walking away from her role because she wants to spend more time with her husband, who's suffering from a rare form of bone cancer. Kelly Loeffler, administrator of the U.S. Small Business Administration, told the Hugh Hewitt Show that it's an honor to serve with President Trump.
21: There has never been a more important time for not just resolving so many national security issues, but economic security issues in this country. And President Trump is moving so quickly to do it on so many fronts. It's a great honor. It's very humbling every day to serve this great president, to serve our nation.
1: and another giant leap forward for mankind and all of his equipment. NASA's Lori Glaze, head of the Artemis mission, says the Blue Origin lunar lander will haul up enough gear for a manned lunar base to provide the first foothold beyond Earth for humanity.
4: With Moonbase, Artemis astronauts will stay longer, explore farther, and conduct the kinds of science that advances exploration itself, understanding how humans operate off-world, how we build infrastructure, and how we prepare for Mars.
1: Blue Origin Lunar Lander may launch this fall, the ship capable of ferrying tons of gear to the lunar surface in preparation for what will eventually be a manned moon base. More on these stories at townhall.com.
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1: In Southern California, officials have lifted all the evacuation orders for residents near a damaged chemical tank that could have turned into a major catastrophe, but thankfully that was averted. We get the details from correspondent Julie Walker.
23: The all clear for residents in and around Garden Grove in Southern California after the risk of a catastrophic explosion or leak from a chemical tank is over. A crack in the top allowing pressure to escape. Orange County Fire Authority Interim Chief T.J. McGovern.
24: After an extensive operation, we're happy to report that all evacuation orders have been lifted.
23: Residents forced to evacuate after the 7,000-gallon tank with methyl methacrylate used to make airplane parts overheated Thursday. Chris Myers with the EPA says they've been monitoring air quality.
25: All air monitoring instruments have been operating 24 hours a day, and there have been no exceedances detected.
23: I'm Julie Walker.
1: You'll find breaking news and analysis at townhall.com. For now, federal judges have blocked Alabama's plan to use new congressional districts.
26: A federal court's preliminary injunction blocks Alabama, at least for now, from using a new congressional map in the August 11th special primary. The map could help Republicans win an additional U.S. House seat in the midterm elections. The court's ruling requires Alabama to continue using the same court-ordered districts used during the 2024 congressional elections. Lawyers representing black voters in the case had sought the preliminary injunction. They argue the same panel in 2023 had already ruled the state map intentionally discriminated against black voters. The state could appeal the ruling to the U.S. Supreme Court. I'm Marcela Sanchez.
1: And that ruling is a setback for Republicans wanting to use the map for the November midterm election, something that would have given the GOP a better chance to pick up an extra seat. More on these stories at Town Hall.
27: The lies of the mainstream media are about to be exposed, and the hypocrisy of the left is about to be revealed. The woke doesn't understand. We are awake and fighting back. 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
0: Morning glory and evening greats, America. I'm Hugh Hewitt. Welcome to the Wednesday edition of the Hugh Hewitt Show. I will be traveling tomorrow to the West Coast. Mark Davis will be in for me. So I'm glad the president held his cabinet meeting today because there was a lot of news there. And I'll play you a lot of clips. I was watching it live with my friends from Fox News, and I gave my analysis. I'll play that later in the show. Let's go first to the most important thing the president had to say. There were many and varied. Cut number 11.
3: Well, I think we're doing very well. I think they are starting to give us the things that they have to give us. And if they do, that's great. And if they won't, then the man on my left is going to finish them off.
6: Is there a time frame in your mind?
3: What?
6: Is there a time frame in your mind for...
3: I mean, it happens quickly. The problem is every time I mention a time frame, for instance, I see, you know, we've been doing this for a few months. Vietnam lasted 19 years. Korea lasted 8 years. Afghanistan lasted many years. They were all many, many years, and we're into it for a few months, and I read about you people like you. What's taking so long? We're in it. You know, we lost between two big wars, Venezuela and Iran. We lost 13 souls, 13 great people, met the parents, great people, and it's a terrible thing, but 13. If you look at the war casualties and the deaths in wars from Vietnam and all that, they lost hundreds of thousands of people in numerous of these wars. We're very cognizant of that. We want to lose very few. We want very few to be injured. We're very careful. But war is war. War is dangerous, but we've lost 13. I saw the Democrats took an ad putting in the 13 people that were lost. And when you look at hundreds of thousands of people that were lost in the Middle East, Iraq, all the different wars we were in, we have done an amazing job. With that being said, I hate to lose 13. I hate to lose one. But we've been very capable. I mean, when you think of it, we took over Venezuela in one day. We have done a similar job, but we said, well, give them a little chance at the request of somebody that we greatly respect from Pakistan, the field marshal and the prime minister. They've been great. They asked us, would we pause the war for a little while because they'd like to think, so we'll do that. But we had them beat. They're, you know, no better now. We could close it out very quickly. If we can do it in a different way, that'd be good. If we get everything we want. But we could close that out very, very quickly, and we may have to. I don't think so, but we may have to.
0: All right, so that's very reassuring. It got even more so. Cut number 12.
7: So the Iran deal might be contingent on more countries joining the
3: U.S. I don't want to say that. I'm not going to give you, you know, what's contingent, what's not. I can say that we can make a good deal right now, but maybe not a great deal, and if it's not a great deal, we're not making it. Because we can make a great deal with this guy right here, and but it's, you know, it's a lot nastier. Probably wouldn't go as quickly.
0: Did you hear that? If it's not a great deal, we're not making it. That's the most. If it's not a great deal, we're not making it. Cut number 13.
7: No. Is the only option.
3: No, the basics. No, I would for some of it. You know, because it's a memorandum of understanding for speed. And one of the things that will happen is the strait will open immediately. But it's got to be perfect. I'm not going to do this. I didn't do this to get a crummy agreement. The worst agreement ever signed was by Barack Hussein Obama.
0: Let me get into the JC. But the thing is, I didn't get into this to do a crummy agreement. It's got to be a great deal. What's that look like? Cut number 7.
3: The strait's going to be open to everybody.
7: And who would control
3: it? It's international waters. Nobody's going to control it. We're going to watch over it. We'll watch over it, but nobody's going to control it. That's part of the negotiation that we have. They would like to control it. Nobody's going to control it. It's international waters, and Oman will behave just like everybody else, or we'll have to blow them up. They understand that. They'll be fine.
0: Yeah, they'll be fine. I'm sure that came as a kind of a shock to the Sheikh there, but because we get along well with them. Nevertheless, they're not going to make a deal with Iran to, you know, have a toll booth on both sides of the strait. Not happening. Then cut number 9.
7: Is the U.S. considering easing sanctions on Iran to allow Iran to sell its crude to market?
3: No, we're not talking about any easing of sanctions or giving money. No sanctions, no money, no nothing. We have control of money that they claim is theirs. we'll keep control of that money. When they behave properly and when they do what's right, we'll let them have their money. But right now, we're not doing that. And it's not, one thing is not contingent on the other.
0: All right, so it was a great bit of focus on Iran, and what he had to say was very reassuring. A few other things I want to cover, but first I want to say congratulations to Attorney General Ken Paxton. He won last night in Texas. I'm very disappointed for friend of the program, John Cornyn, whom I endorsed, but trust the people, as Winston Churchill said. I'm sure John Cornyn was very gracious last night when he conceded to Ken Paxton. Public polling shows Tallarico, who is very weird. He's a very weird guy, as ahead of John Cornyn, but that's because they've been beating each other up, Cornyn and Paxton. And now all of the GOP has to swing around. You know, I was all in for Mitt Romney in 2008, and John McCain beat him. And the next day I said, okay, McCain's our nominee, let's go for it. Same thing. You always, it's a two-party system. The parties pick their candidates. You abide by their candidate. You can say what you want to say up until that point. But after that, you get behind them, because what matters the most is the control of the Senate. There's a 53-47 Republican majority, but there are seven states in play, including Texas now. So from the north, Maine is in play, but Senator Collins is on later. We'll talk about appropriations, not politics today. She should win going away. Graham Plantner's a nut. I mean, he's just a nut. Then New Hampshire could be a pickup. Not sure if it's going to be Scott Brown or John Sununu Jr., but one way or the other, that could be a pickup. Then we look down at North Carolina. It's an open seat. Tom Tillis is retiring. Michael Watley is our nominee. He's up against Roy Cooper. That's tough. That's tough. Susan Collins, I don't think, is that tough. You got to pay attention to a nut, but you ought to beat him. Tom Tillis is a very popular senator. It's going to be tough for Michael Watley to hold on to it, but he's raising money. He's looking very good. Georgia, Democrats are vulnerable. All right, John Ossoff, he's a bit of a weird guy, too, and sort of an accidental senator. But we don't have a nominee down there yet. We don't have a nominee in Michigan. Michigan is going to be Mike Rogers, but we don't have a formal nominee yet. Mike Rogers should win in Michigan, so the Republicans should pick up. We don't have a nominee in Minnesota. Might be Michelle Tafoya, who's been on. Might be Tom Wyler, who's going to be on today. Might be any of them who's running. I'm going to make a run through before they vote on August 11th. So I'm going to get through all the candidates again that want to come on. Sometimes they don't want to come on. In Minnesota, Texas is now competitive. That's seven races. All right. Republicans have to win four of them. Four of seven, and they hold on to the Senate. If they win seven of seven, they pick up three seats. If they lose seven of seven, they're down three and we'll never see another judge. So it's important that people play ball on the Republican team. Now, I want to go back to what the president had to say today, because he talked about the fountains. I found this stuff fascinating, and later I'll play my analysis for Fox, but I love this part. Cut number eight.
3: So I'm very proud of D.C. because when we came here a little more than a year ago, it was a very dangerous place, and now it's a very safe place. It's been incredible what's happened, as you see the crime numbers. We had restaurants closing up, and nobody wanted to go to a restaurant. They were afraid to walk to work. It's a very, very dangerous place, very unsafe, and now it's a very safe place. We brought in the National Guard. We worked with Cash and the FBI, and Janine is doing fantastically, and Todd, and everybody. And it's now a very safe city, and people are pouring in, and you see the grass is all beautiful. We put a lot of new grass in because, you know, like people, grass has a life too. And this grass, and it was about a long time. But we, the waterfalls we talked about and the fountains are, most of them are in the final stages or fixed. People are writing me letters. People are talking about it. They're all, we have some of the most beautiful fountains in the world. And there wasn't one, not one, that worked. We had 29.
0: He does this for a long time. I love this bit. I learned the reflecting pool is as long as the tallest building in the world is tall. It's longer, actually. Didn't know that. He talked about repairing that. But there are 29 fountains in D.C. None of them worked. I've lived off and on in D.C. since 1981 and never works. 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I'll be right back on the Hugh Hewitt Show.
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9: But joined now by President Trump's favorite journalist. I like to say that every week, Selena Zito. You can read Selena in the Washington Examiner, the Washington Post, the New York Post, the Pittsburgh Post-Gazette, the Gazette, Pittsburgh Post, Washington, whatever. She's everywhere. And Selena, you're the only one I saw who wrote up the Pennsylvania election results, but we're not going to start there. We're going to start with Texas. My friend John Cornyn lost last night. I'm sad about that, but as Winston Churchill said, trust the people. Attorney General Paxton is the nominee. I'll support him, of course. I always support the Republican nominee. What'd you make of John Cornyn losing to Ken Paxton, and decisively? I mean, really decisively.
10: Yeah, it wasn't even close. I thought maybe it would be close, but it wasn't. And, you know, he got swept up in the political movement. I think Trump understood that there was just a wave of movement, conservatives behind Paxton. I don't think he particularly had any distaste for Corbyn. I think, if anything, it's kind of John Thune who put him in that position. But, you know, when there is a movement, the old goes out and the new comes in. And we shall see what happens in November. I struggle with the idea that, how do you say his last name? Tallarico?
9: Tallarico. Yeah. The weird guy, yeah. As President Trump calls him. The weird guy.
10: Yeah, there's something off there. I haven't put my finger on it. I'm going to go down to Texas and figure out what it is. I did not cover this primary.
9: Yeah, so, I will tell you right now, public polling

0: shows Tallarico is ahead by 6 points, but that's only because the Republicans have been slugging each other nonstop on the air for 3 months. That will go away. John Cornyn, I'm sure, will do. He's a party man, like I'm a party man. He will get behind Attorney General Paxton. Yeah. But it's going to be a lot closer than it would have been had John Cornyn been the nominee.
1: Absolutely. It is going to be. It's probably going to mimic what happened with Ted Cruz and what's his name? Beto. Yeah, the guy with the rollerblades or skateboard. Yeah.
0: But he's not a furry. Let's make that clear. He's not a furry. All right, Selena, let's go to the Pennsylvania results. You wrote a column about it. Would you break it down for those of us what it means for the country? Pennsylvania, as Pennsylvania goes, so goes the country now. What happened in Pennsylvania?
1: So that was really, really interesting. I wasn't quite sure. I was sure on the Republican side. I knew that these sort of activists, those far right activists, I use that phrase with discretion. They were hungering to take people down, and they fell flat. The candidates that they tried to take down won by anywhere from 7 to 10 percentage points. They were mostly state senators. They had a lot of gambling money, these far-right activists. I find that a very, very interesting phenomenon in my state. I don't know if it's happening in other states. So the right, the Republicans sort of centered themselves. I don't mean they were, you know, they moderated. They stabilized. Right. The Democrats, whoa, they went far left, in particular with PA3, with the win of Rab for the congressional seat that was held by Dwight Evans.
0: Is that in Philadelphia? Is that the Philadelphia seat? Is he the DSA guy? There's a DSA guy out of Philadelphia who's off the map. He's going to make the squad look conservative.
1: It's really interesting. So I think this is interesting to me because you've got now Pennsylvania bookend by their two congressmen in both cities, Pittsburgh and in Philadelphia, with DSA members or former DSA members with Lee and Rab. And they are going to cause such a headache, not for Republicans, but for Democrats. They feel very empowered. They believe they are in the catbird seat. They're going to make Shapiro's life miserable, and it's just going to be fascinating to watch how they govern after January of next year, but also how they will set the stage for the midterm elections. They are going to demand, and my profession is going to push the Democrats to line up with everything they say. And it's really going to make it tough for the other three Democrats who are trying to unseat Republicans in these midterms in the Lehigh Valley and in Scranton and in Cumberland County. To be able to have to answer for what they're saying when they're running shoulder to shoulder with them in these midterms.
0: Now, the key question to me is, will Governor Shapiro appear with these two radicals? Because he doesn't really need to be a radical. He needs to be a center-left moderate if he wants to run for president. He doesn't need to have the DSA flanking him. What's he going to do?
1: Look, 2 weeks ago, I would have said no way. And I think it was on your show, we talked about this. He was with the Working Party's family, or Working Families Party, that's what they call, Working Families Party, which is an offshoot of the Soros group, which is a far-left activist group who put Larry Krasner in office, Summer Lee in office, and Rab. But he was also at an event with Brooks, who is Bob Brooks, who is running in Lehigh Valley, and he's seen embracing and shaking hands with the Working Families Party leadership. So it seems like he doesn't have a problem embracing them, and it really kind of surprised me to see him take that step left.
0: Now, Selena, last question. This came up yesterday. 4 out of 10 Democrats believe that Butler was staged. 4 out of 10. When you hear that, what do you think? You wrote the book, Butler. You were standing next to the president. You talked to the president a half dozen times or more the next day and the week thereafter. But when you hear people say it was staged, what do you think?
1: I can't say on air what I really think, but I will tell you, I find it vulgar that people allow themselves to be persuaded that way. And by the way, I will tell you, many times when I was talking about the book Butler, the amount of cable news hosts who asked me, did it really happen, was absolutely horrendous. So in many ways, I blame my profession for creating this vacuum, creating this opening to fill in with conspiracy theories. I saw someone die right in front of me. Okay, there was blood everywhere. There's no way that you could turn your head at the exact same moment that he fires that shot and only get nicked in the ear.
0: Yeah, I have to ask you that again and again because it keeps coming up again and again, and I think, you know, a third of the country nuts. Selena Zito, always good to talk to you. Follow Selena at her website, selenazito.com, or on X at Zito Selena. Thank you, Selena. I'll be right back, America. Stay tuned.
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3: That's our news. I'm Bob Agnew in Washington. President Trump has convened his cabinet at a precarious moment for talks aimed at ending the war with Iran. Afterward, they spoke to reporters, and during that post-meeting press conference, he did take a moment to congratulate departing Director of National Intelligence Tulsi Gabbard for a job well done. The new housing proposal in New York City raising a few eyebrows. Mayor Zohran Mamdani unveiling an agenda that would allow the city to confiscate chronically neglected properties and transfer ownership to nonprofits, land trusts, or even tenants. Pushback in Virginia, meanwhile, over that state's new gun laws. Virginia prosecutors and sheriffs are refusing in some cases to Governor Abigail Spanberger's new assault weapons ban, calling it a constitutional violation. Another big leap for mankind involving the moon and all the gear Blue Origin lunar lander set to launch this fall. It would carry tons of gear to the lunar surface. This is SRN News.
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5: I'd like to tell you about a man named Phineas who as a child survived the Holocaust. Phineas survived because Christians hid him from the Nazis, risking everything to save his life. Today, Phineas is in his 80s. 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
0: Welcome back, America. Hugh Hewitt. We're about a half hour away from the market close today. The Dow is up almost 0.5%. The S&P and NASDAQ are up a little bit. The 10-year Treasury is up a little bit as well. That's not good news if you're going to buy a home. More on that in a moment. But crude oil is below $90 for the first time that I can remember. It's barely below. It's at $89 and a quarter, But that's a lot lower than 120. And I watched all of the president's cabinet meeting today, and there wasn't a resolution on the table. If anything, the president took a harder line. But I believe that some ships are moving through the Strait of Hormuz. And don't listen to what people say. See what happens. And what happens is we blew up a couple of Iranian fast boats. We blew up one of their air defense systems that were trying to target our plane. And ships are moving through. So the market responds. Now, about that 10-year Treasury at 4.484. 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They're the best in the business. Thousands of people who listen to this show over 25 years have used andrewandtodd.com, and they trust them, and they rely on them, and they're men of great character. Their entire staff is wonderful. All you have to do is call them up and tell them what you want to do. You want to buy a house, and you own a house. What do I do? You don't own a house, and you want to buy your first house, and you've got X thousand dollars put away for a down payment. What can I do? I make this amount of money, or I've got only 990 income. I don't have any W-2 income. What do I do? I need to refi. I'm a senior citizen. I want a reverse mortgage. I'm living in my primary residence, and I want to get money out. I want to get equity out. You call Andrew Del Rey or Todd Avakian. I've known Andrew for 25-plus years. I've known Todd for half as long. They did the mortgage when the Fetching Mrs. Hewitt and I left California and moved to D.C., not a good market to move into in 2016, but we did, and they got it done. 888-888-1172. They've done Dwayne's mortgage, done mortgages for people in the company, Salem Forever, and mostly for thousands of you, and not one complaint. All those years, not one complaint. I get a lot of, boy, those guys are fabulous. Those guys are wonderful. Veterans who don't want to put any money down, they do VA loans, of course. First-time home buyers who are confused by the whole process, they'll walk you through it. And especially senior citizens, 62 years and older, living in your primary residence, and you want to get money out of your house, it's gone up a lot. If you've been in the same house in California for 30 years, it's gone up 700%. And you want to get some of that cash out. You know that when you die or when your kids take it over, they might sell it and make a lot of money, but you don't want to sell it. You don't want to pay the capital gains tax, whatever. You don't want to move. You just want to get some money that you can put in the bank and live off the interest on. Well, they'll also get your financial advisor if you don't have one of those to make sure you don't squander the money. But start by calling Andrew and Todd at 888-888-1172. Now I want to talk to you about Angel Tree. because you all are doing great. I would love to raise another 15 or 20 grand, send another 100 to 200 kids to camp. Cost $200 a kid to go to camp. And we are very thankful for the audience that we have. You step up every year, every single year. I talked to you about a young lady or a young man. You know, they're usually between 8 and 15, and they never get to go to camp unless Angel Tree sends them to a prison fellowship camp. And they're with counselors who know their particular struggle. They're with kids like them, whose mom or whose dad are in jail, maybe sometimes both parents. They get to go rafting. They get to go horseback riding. They get to jump out the diving board into the blob and jump in. You know, it always makes me wonder what the insurance cost is for these camps. They have great counselors. They make lanyards. They have camp food. They have squirt gun fights, shaving cream fights, camp cabin raids, whatever. It's the same thing at every camp in America. But the kids who get to go need your help. So please, if you can, go to HughHewitt.com. Go to the top. You'll find the banner there. $200 is a full scholarship. Listen to Angie talk about how these kids look when they arrive at camp.
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10: 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In the 72 hours leading up to the largest seaborne invasion in history, General Dwight D. Eisenhower faced an impossible decision that would determine the fate of the war. As Allied forces prepared to land, two massive storms converge over Normandy. 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And without a doubt, it must be seen on the big screen. 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
0: Welcome back, America. I'm Hugh Hewitt. Pleased to welcome now the leader of the United States Senate, Majority Leader John Thune of South Dakota. Leader Thune, welcome. I began the show by saying I'm sad that my radio friend and great senator from Texas, John Cornyn, lost last night. But, of course, I got to get behind Ken Paxton now and get him elected. What's your reaction to last night in Texas?
20: Well, that's right, Hugh. You know, I obviously, like you, John Cornyn, I believe, has been a great partner for us in the Senate and done a great job for Texas and for our country. But, you know, the voters, Republican voters in Texas, spoke last night. Ken Paxton is our nominee heading into November, and we've got to pivot and go all in to make sure that we keep Texas red, that he wins, and that we keep a far less liberal out of the United States Senate. And obviously, that seat is going to be very key to our majority, which will determine the future of this country.
0: Now, Texas is a big place that costs a lot of money, and that was a bruising battle. Some public polls have the fellow President Trump calls weird, Mr. Tallarico, ahead right now. Is that just the result of a bruising primary?
20: Yeah, I think so. And obviously, sometimes it's some of these polls early on in election before the candidates are clearly defined might reflect factors other than what I think the qualifications the candidates bring to the table. But I think when people understand who James Tallarico is, how far left he is on the spectrum on pretty much every issue, it's going to be a clear choice. And in elections, frankly, as you know, Hugh, they're about differences. And this is going to be a choice for the people of Texas. And I think when they have a clear understanding of the differences between the two candidates and what they stand for, it's going to be an easy call for the people of Texas. So it's time to get in that general election footing and do the hard work that's necessary to make sure that Paxton wins and we keep Texas red.
0: Have you had a chance to talk to Attorney General Paxton yet, or has Tim Scott or both of you?
20: I have spoken with him, spoke with John Cornyn as well, and yes, obviously, we're making the pivot, and he's all in, ready to go for the fall election, and not taking any time off, already on the phone raising money, and all the things you're going to have to do to be successful. But we've got to do everything we can, Hugh, as a party, to make sure that that we win this race, because losing is not an option when it comes to the state of Texas and what it means for our majority in the Senate.
0: You know, I have a column coming out. I filed it already. We have 7 seats up: Maine, New Hampshire, North Carolina, Georgia, Michigan, Minnesota, and Texas. They can go either way. And you've got a 3-vote lead right now, so they got to win 4 to take control. But that's not really ideal. You'd like to win all 7, right?
20: Correct. And, you know, obviously we have seats where we're playing some defense, but we're also on offense on a few seats. And we just got to execute, but it takes a lot of resources to do that. And, clearly I'm hoping that donors around the country and the donors in Texas will step up big to make sure that we have the resources to run the race we need to run in the state of Texas. But we've also got to keep our eye on a lot of these other places like Maine and, and North Carolina and Ohio and Iowa and Alaska, and then, of course, some pickup opportunities in places like Michigan and New Hampshire, and depending, you know, on Georgia right now where they've got a runoff election going. But it's going to be wide open, Hugh. I think the Senate is it's just critical that we keep that majority. And when it comes to being able to work with President Trump the last 2 years of his administration, when it comes to the court, as you know very well and cover extremely well, critical that we have a majority of the United States Senate to continue to confirm conservative constitutionalist judges to the federal bench.
0: Now, today at the cabinet meeting, President Trump said, I'm not worried about the midterms, I'm worried about the war in Iran, clearly talking about gas prices. Obviously, we'd like the war in Iran to succeed and quickly so that gas prices can come down. But what do you make of when the president says national security comes first? I agree with that, but do you think the voters will agree with that?
20: Well, we have a saying in my office that if you don't get national security right, the rest is conversation. You've got to be able to defend the country and American interests. And so it's important that we get this right. We get the strait opened up. And once that happens, I think you'll start to see some moderation in these energy prices. But clearly the economic issues tend to be the issues that the American people vote on. Pocketbook issues always tend to win the day. And so we got to keep our eye on that ball at the same time that we win and make sure that in Iran, at least, we don't leave them on the field with a capability that they could use to threaten not only that region, but the rest of the world, including the United States. So it's a big priority, and I know the president's clearly focused on it. We need to ensure that we succeed there, and then also at the same time prove that we can do two things at one time and focus clearly on the economic issues that I think are going to be front and center for a lot of the American people when they vote.
0: Let me close by talking about Texas. I think it's going to help Attorney General Paxton that Governor Abbott's up again because he's such a great vote-getter. Does it work that way on a federal state? It does work that way down ticket for the governor, but does it cross over when you got a really strong governor to the Senate candidate as well?
20: Absolutely. I mean, I think anytime your ticket is strong, that it has that derivative effect on a lot of those other races. So if people are turning out, Governor Abbott has a great organization, a great turnout operation, that benefits all of the Republican candidates on the ticket. So, you know, you can't take that for granted or assume that you're going to win because somebody else runs a great race. You have to run your own race and do everything you need to do to win. But when you've got a strong Republican ticket, Hugh, everybody benefits. And so we're going to make sure that we're doing that in every race down in Texas, we're doing what we need to do to win.
0: Majority Leader Thune, thank you for calling in on short notice. I appreciate the update. Glad to hear about the pivot, and I am very glad to hear everyone's on the same page, and I appreciate you taking the time.
20: Good to be with you, as always. Thank you. See ya.
0: Thank you, Leader. Leader John Thune, look, this is Politics 101. Both I and probably every member of the Senate, or most of the Senate, John Thune won the majority ship over John Cornyn. John Cornyn got 24 votes or 23 votes. And John Thune got 30 votes or 28 votes or something. It was very close. So John Cornyn has a lot of friends, but they're professional. Professionals get up, rub a little dirt on it, and get back in the game. And John Cornyn will be out there campaigning for Paxton, and certainly Leader Thune will be. And Tim Scott, I don't know if he's talked to him or not, but I'll talk to Leader Scott, Senator Scott. He runs the National Republican Senatorial Committee. Big fundraising engine, and everybody in Texas, swallow hard if you're a Cornyn voter, and if you're a Paxton voter, congratulations, you were right, you won. Now go hold the seat, all of you. I'll be right back, America. 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
0: America, I'm Hugh Hewitt. I will talk to you at length about the cabinet meeting President Trump held in hour three. I want to grab two more cuts from it, though. This is President Trump bottom lining it. Cut number two.
25: With, but again, people don't want to write about it, with Iran. Iran is very much intent. They want very much to make a deal. So far, they haven't gotten there. We're not satisfied with it, but now we will be. We will be either that or we'll have to just finish the job. But their Navy is gone, as I've said 1,000 times. Their Navy is gone. Their Air Force is gone. Everything's gone, and they're negotiating on fumes. But we'll see what happens. Maybe we have to go back and finish it. Maybe we don't. Right now, I mean, you can speak to Steve Witkoff and Jared. They're doing a good job. But right now, I think it looks like they want to just make a deal. They want to. I don't think they have a choice. They're just going back to the internet because they're getting clobbered. Their economy is in free fall. They have 250% inflation. Their money has no value. Their whole economic system is broken down. They thought they were going to outweigh me. You know, we'll outweigh him. He's got the midterms. I don't care about the midterms. Look what happened last night. That was the prelude to the midterms. People understand it. They know that, very simple, Iran cannot have a nuclear weapon. I'm doing that for the world. I'm not doing it just for us. And we've had great support from other nations, by the way. We don't need it at all, but we've had great support from other nations. The problem is you always get the support when you don't need it. When you need it, you don't get the support. With Operation Epic Fury, our warriors are ensuring that the world's number one state sponsor of terror never obtains a nuclear weapon, and they won't.
0: Secretary Rubio doubled down on that. Cut number four.
26: First of all, the bottom line is Iran's never going to have a nuclear weapon.
3: And if recent events have done anything, it's just remind us once again that they are the world's leading sponsor of terrorism. And they can never have a nuclear weapon. Now, the president's preference, Mr. President, your preference has told us repeatedly, is always to negotiate these things and to figure out if you can have agreements. Diplomacy is always the first option. And we continue to work on that through your envoys, Mr. Woodcock and Kushner and others, the vice president, who have been very involved. And if there's an agreement to be made, we want that to be made. I think there's been some progress and some interest. And we'll see over the next few hours and days whether progress could be made. I just want to remind everybody, Mr. President, you know this well, you have other options available to you if that doesn't work. But the bottom line is that we prefer the negotiated diplomatic route, and we're going to give it every chance to succeed. I know you're giving it every chance to succeed, Mr. President, but here's the bottom line, because I keep getting asked, what is this all about? It's very simple. Iran and these people in charge of Iran can never have a nuclear weapon, and they will never have a nuclear weapon, and they most certainly will not have one as long as you're president of the United States. On that point, it's very clear.
0: I think that's the perfect way. I'll talk about it coming up this hour with Danny Pletka. Also, Senator Susan Collins will be joining us, chairwoman of the Committee on Appropriations, talking about the defense budget request that President Trump had put in for $1.5 trillion, and the Badger Reconciliation Project. Senator Collins coming up. Don't go anywhere. We got a lot ahead in hour number two of the Hugh Hewitt Show.
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26: 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You are listening to the O'Reilly Update. Coming up next, the news with Mike Slater.
27: Thank you, Bill. It is Wednesday, May 27th, 2026. Here's what's happening today in America. President Trump and the cabinet headed to Camp David. Chaos at the detention center. J.D. Vance praises the Pope. A new survey lists the most patriotic places in America, and economists rank the richest counties in the country. It's all coming up, then I will be here with your message of the day about suicidal empathy. But first, the president convening a rare cabinet meeting at Camp David as negotiations with Iran enter a critical phase. Earlier this week, the U.S. military launched defensive strikes against the Iranian Navy, drones, and small boats operating in the Strait of Hormuz. Tehran called the strikes, quote, a clear violation of the current ceasefire between the two nations. Secretary of State Marco Rubio says a potential nuclear deal could be reached within days. Worth noting that before this trip to Camp David, the president finished his six-month physical at Walter Reed Medical Center. He said everything checked out perfectly. Left-wing activists and a few Democrat politicians tried to come to the rescue of illegal immigrant detainees at a New Jersey detention center, creating a bunch of chaos. The governor of New Jersey was there, as well as Senator Andy Kim, a couple of the lawmakers. This is about a hunger strike that was organized by inmates inside this facility. The leftists claim that the detainees are living in inhumane conditions. One funny moment, two Hispanic people walked out of the ICE facility, and the protesters all started cheering them, only to be told that these two Hispanic people who walked out work there. Vice President J.D. Vance praising Pope Leo's recent comments about the dangers of artificial intelligence. Vance said, quote, what I read of it sounds very profound and the sort of thing that you would expect and hope from a leader of the church. The thing about morality is that the principles never change, but the way you apply those principles does. Business Insider ranking the most patriotic places in America after this Memorial Day weekend. The towns are judged by number of veterans, voting engagement, and pro-American museums or monuments. The top five: Jacksonville, Florida; Portland, Maine; Annapolis, Maryland; Colorado Springs, Colorado; and the most patriotic place in America, Norfolk, Virginia. Dead last on this list, Newark, New Jersey. Newark, your guys are last in so many things. What's going on? A report from U.S. News and World Report lists the wealthiest counties in the country. Places are ranked by income, home value, property taxes, and total assets. The top 10 include Nassau County, New York; Marin County, California; Arlington, Virginia, just outside D.C.; Santa Clara, California, the wealthiest zip code; Loudoun County, Virginia. Median household earns $150,000 a year. The poorest county in America, Wheeler County, Georgia. Average income, $21,000. I'll be back with your message of the day about suicidal empathy next.
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0: Morning, glory, and evening grace, America. Welcome to Hour 2 of today's Hugh Hewitt Show, which I begin with Danny Pletka. Danielle Pletka is Senior Fellow at the American Enterprise Institute. She is, of course, a maven on all things national security and defense. Co-host of What the Hell is Going On with my friend Mark Thiessen over at the Washington Post, a great podcast. Danny, welcome back. Did you have a chance to watch the president's press conference today?
13: Nope, I didn't. I just got back and I did not see it.
0: Let me summarize. He said repeatedly, as he has for many months now, Iran can't have a nuclear weapon. But what I liked is he said, I want a great deal, not a good deal. If we don't get a great deal, there's not going to be any deal at all. And a great deal starts with the immediate and complete opening of the Strait of Hormuz. And he added, if it doesn't get done, my friend on my left here is going to have to fix it, pointing at Secretary of War Hegseth. What do you make of that messaging?
13: You know, I'm not too impressed by it, actually, because the Strait of Hormuz is a term that has been set by Iran. And one of the things that has really disappointed me about the president and how he has handled Iran is that he started this with his own priorities, and slowly but surely we have substituted Iranian priorities. In other words, we started talking about Iran's treatment of its own people, Iran's nuclear weapons program, Iran's missile program, Iran's support for terrorism. And now what are we talking about? We're talking about the Strait of Hormuz. And not only that, Hugh, we're talking about the Strait of Hormuz in a temporary way. In other words, not we control it and you get to ask us permission. You control it. And at a time of your choosing, you can close it again.
0: Okay, then I've done a bad job of describing it, because what he said repeatedly was no nuclear weapon, no nuclear. He did not talk about the people of Iran. He did not. And so we're in agreement on that. He didn't talk about missiles or support for proxies, although he has with me before. But he said repeatedly, no nuclear weapon. But the key I took away from that is exactly, I think what you're saying, is the world owns the Strait of Hormuz. It's not up to them to decide who goes through it. I don't think we're claiming the right to decide who goes through it. It's an international waterway, right? The law of the sea going back to Grotius is that international waterways are open to all comers who are not pirates. Isn't that correct?
13: Yeah, 100% correct. And the Iranians have no standing either under what some people like to call international law. They have no standing under what we understand as the history of this. And, you know, the problem for us is very straightforward. The Iranians think that whenever they want, when they want to change the conversation, they're going to be able to close the strait. They've been very afraid to do that historically, Hugh. You know that, and I think you've brought up some of these issues yourself with not only other guests, but with the president. The problem for us now is I think the Iranians think that this isn't actually the nuclear option they once thought it was. This is actually just a piece of leverage that they have. And we need to change the terms of that conversation with them again and make clear to them they are the losers here, not us. Them.
0: Well, this week we did kind of send that message. Not kind of. We sent that message. They sent a couple of boats out and they're gone. And the people who were on them are dead. And then they locked onto one of our airplanes and we destroyed what we used to call a SAM site. I don't know if it's a SAM. It could have been a MANPAT. I don't know what it was. But we destroyed whatever they were aiming at our aircraft. I like the fact that either they get with the program, which is freedom of navigation, or I'm going to turn to the Secretary of War, Pete Hegseth, and say, you fix this. Doesn't that intimate to you return to combat operations, which is where I think we're headed anyway?
13: Well, you know, from your mouth to the president's ears, I hope that's where we're headed, because he needs to finish the job. I think the Iranians have decided that the president is very, very reluctant to return to military operations. I think the Iranians have decided that they can do anything they want to violate the ceasefire, that we will strike them back, and that we will then go on to pretend that this ceasefire still holds. They have attacked our allies. They've attacked the United Arab Emirates. They've attacked other countries in the Gulf. They've attacked us. And yet we persist in saying that this ceasefire holds. For me, there's not just the battle that's going on in the closed doors with Steve Witkoff, Jared Kushner, and the Iranian negotiators. There's also the battle for public opinion. And there, I think the president really does need to establish his dominance, because otherwise we are going to come out of this having to go back again and again and again. And we just don't have the money to do that.
0: No, I agree with that. In fact, I would like the Iranian people to be free and have them back as our ally again. Danny, I'm going to switch to you. Senator Collins is coming up, I think, in the next segment. And they've got a request for $1.5 trillion on their desk from the White House. What do you make of the request? What do you think she and her committee ought to do with it, because she's chair of appropriations?
13: Look, Hugh, you know this better than I do. For the last few decades, we have been disinvesting in defense. We have been coasting on frankly, investments that were made during the Reagan administration. It's not just that we don't have enough of what we need to fight the kind of conflicts that we see in the future, whether it's with the People's Republic of China, whether it's with the Irans, whether it's with Russia. It is that we don't have the necessary defense industrial base. We need to start thinking seriously in terms of rebuilding. And this kind of money, which in the scope of what the United States spends every year is very small, is the kind of investment that Donald Trump could leave as a legacy, could really pay off for him in the way that the investments of the Reagan years actually changed our future.
0: Now, one of the objections that has come up from the committee, and this is from Subcommittee Chair Mitch McConnell, is he wants the money in the regular budget. He doesn't want it in a reconciliation budget because that way it doesn't get built into the baseline budget. I am of the opinion, get while you can while you have the majority and bank it. What do you think, Danny Plotkin?
13: So one of the reasons that I love and respect Mitch McConnell is because he is a regular order kind of a guy. He is a creature of that body, of the Senate, and of its rules. And he understands that what it takes to sustain ideas, to sustain budgets, to sustain growth, is actually to do things under regular order. So I'm, on the one hand, I'm with you, which is, you know, get while the getting's good, because we may not have other chances of this once we have a midterm election. On the other hand, Mitch McConnell looks at this and says, you know, if this is going to be a one-off, we're making a huge mistake. So, you know, on balance, Hugh Hewitt, my vote goes with you, but for posterity, I do think Mitch McConnell is right.
0: Well, I would like the $1.5 trillion as the base budget, but if we can't get it, I'll take it. Let me close with this. I heard an astonishing thing this week. I've not been to Ukraine, but I heard that they are going to produce 2 million drones this year. Ukraine, 2 million drones. That's from a standing start, not just a standing start, but from an invasion. Why can't we do something like that? If they can, under fire, come up with 2 million drones a year, why can't we?
13: Well, I mean, that's the right question to ask, and that's the defense industrial base problem I was talking about. But I'll say this, you know, the sword of Damocles, when it hangs above you, or, you know, or to use a different cliche, you know, a hanging concentrates the minds. The Ukrainians have reached in and become extraordinarily innovative, extraordinarily productive, much as we did during World War II. The problem for us is we still believe that we can do that. We still believe that in, you know, bad times come, we can flip a switch and we can restart those cold lines. We can build those planes. We can build those missiles. And the answer, sadly, is that's not true. That's why we need to spend now.
0: You know, I do think you've just nailed it. We have a false memory of a productivity that you and I never saw. We just read about. You know, Arthur Herman's book, and many other people have read about it. Oh, all of Detroit began turning out a bomber an hour, and we were doing a Liberty ship a day. We can't do that now. We have to really start now. In fact, I've heard from defense people, the hardest thing is to get the money that is actually appropriated and sent to the Pentagon out the door of the Pentagon. Do you think we're making progress there? We got 1 minute, Danny Plotkin.
13: I think we are making progress. I think we're making changes. But the bottom line is, you know, somebody once said to me in fact, it was my colleague, Mackenzie Eaglin, who said, you know, the Secretary of Defense only really has discretion over about 10% of his budget. I think it's probably even less than that. And what we need to do is we need to change the systems. We need to change acquisition. We need to change how we buy things, how we incentivize things, because we don't build planes and ships and missiles like we used to in World War II. We need to get into the 21st century.
0: Danny Plotkin, thank you. Follow Danny on X at D Plotkin and like and subscribe to What the Hell is Going On with Danny and Mark Thiessen. I'll be right back. I hope Senator Collins is here when we get back. Stay tuned for the Hugh Hewitt Show.

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8: So pleased to welcome back to the program United States Senator Susan Collins from the great state of Maine. Senator, welcome back. I'm going to begin by congratulating you. A week ago in the Wall Street Journal, I saw the headline. I had to read it twice because I couldn't quite believe it. Susan Collins hits 10,000 votes in a row. The Maine Republican has never missed a roll call in her Senate career. That's remarkable. Did you intend that when you started your career?
9: Well, in many ways, I was inspired by former Senator Margaret J. Smith, who went 13 years without missing a vote. And at first, when I started out, there were a lot of senior members who said, miss a vote, miss a vote. But as you know, I grew up in northern Maine, and with that Maine work ethic, I picked potatoes at age 10. I've always worked, and I wanted to make sure that Maine was always represented on the Senate floor. So we've had a little delay in getting to the 10,000 mark because we adjourned a bit earlier than we expected last week, but I'll hit it next week or the week after. And it is a record that I've never missed a single vote and have that many.
8: That is remarkable, and congratulations to you. I just want to tip my hat. I don't work that hard. I hope they never expect that at the Salem News Channel, because that's really hard. Senator, I want to talk about appropriations, and I don't want people to fall asleep. This is so important. You are chair of the Appropriations Committee. That's the most powerful committee in the Senate. You've had to work decades to get there. You've got the gavel now. President Trump has asked for $1.5 trillion in defense spending for the Pentagon. Is that even doable?
9: Well, the president is certainly

0: correct that defense has been underfunded in the Biden administration year after year after year? And you've only to look at our Navy and compare it to the Chinese fleet to see the huge difference, where we have under 300 ships and China's approaching 400 now. It did not used to be that way, and that is a major problem. I don't think we can get a 28% increase that the president's budget would propose in the defense appropriations bill, but I am going to push for a substantial, meaningful increase. We face so many global threats, and we cannot afford to have a defense that is underfunded for our national security, whether it's the size of our Navy or lack of munitions or the need to adapt to have more drones, which we've learned from looking at both Israel and Ukraine's experiences.
1: Senator, I thought of Bath Iron Works and the Kennebec River last week when the United States ran three destroyers through the Straits of Hormuz. They took incoming fire. They returned it. They were not injured. I don't know if one, two, or three were made in Bath, but will the budget continue to fund destroyers in Bath? And I also think they're made in Mississippi as well, but both places. We need those destroyers.
0: We absolutely do. They are the workhorse of the fleet. They accompany the Air Force. They accompany the aircraft that carry the planes, and we need them in all sorts of situations. I was very proud that a Bath-built destroyer had a 100% record in shooting down the Houthi missiles that were aimed at commercial vessels as well as our military vessels. And it is important to note that there are only two surface combatant shipyards, as you mentioned, Mississippi and Maine. And I am disappointed that the president's budget only proposes to have one destroyer built. That doesn't make any sense, because you disrupt the industrial base if you don't keep a steady flow of work going through the both shipyards. And we know that the need is there. I had the chief of naval operations come to Maine recently and come to Bath Iron Works. Bath is making tremendous progress in speeding up its production. It has a great retention rate now for its workforce, and we need those ships. So I'm going to be working with my colleagues on both sides of the aisle to try to do what we normally do, which is always to have at least two destroyers in the budget. Some years we've had three. So that's something that does need to be changed.
1: Now, Senator Collins, I also want to ask you about, from your job as chair of the Appropriations Committee, when I was in the government 1,000 years ago, appropriations writers used to show up to tell us in the agencies what to do and what not to do. Is that something you can do for the lobstermen and the fishing industry up here, make sure that the craziest of the regulatory burdens are removed, as happened with Loper Bright?
0: Absolutely. And in fact, a few years ago, I worked to include in the appropriations bill that was passed at the end of the year language that specifically invalidated and delayed some Biden administration regulations that posed an existential threat to our lobster industry, despite the fact that our lobster men and women are excellent stewards of the resource. So you can't find any better stewards of the resource. But these misguided regulations were ultimately also struck down by the courts at the appellate level. And that ban goes away in 2028, and I will be working with my colleagues to make sure that it is extended. Everyone's for reasonable regulation, but this was not scientifically based and would have literally shut down much of the lobster industry, which, as you know, is iconic in Maine. And again, I would emphasize what good stewards of the resource our lobster men and women are.
1: Last question, Senator. I had pointed out to many people that only one state has two senators on the Intel Committee, you and Senator King, because that's a committee where you have to have high trust of all your colleagues, and it's not one to which you are appointed via seniority. You have to be selected by your colleagues and the leader to be put on there. So you're busy as chair of appropriations. You're on the Intel Committee. When someone comes to you with a little project like Eagle Island, they need to save Admiral Perry's house. What, do you have time for that when you're running these two major committees or being on both of them?
0: Absolutely. And my first obligation is to make sure that the people of Maine are well represented. And whenever they come to us with problems, with projects, we take care of them to the extent that we possibly can. And the best evidence of that is in the past 5 years, I've been able to secure $1.5 billion for 674 projects all over the state of Maine, from St. Agat in the north to Sanford in the south. And I'm really proud of that record. We also do great constituent work.
1: 10,000 roll call votes will do something for a state. Chairwoman Collins, thank you so much. She is the chair of the Appropriations Committee in the United States Senate representing Maine. Thank you, Senator Collins. I'll be right back, America. Stay tuned.

0: With SRN News, I'm Bob Agnew in Washington. Negotiating on fumes. That's how President Trump describes Iran's bargaining position as talks continue to bring an end to the war. He also told reporters today at the White House November's midterm elections won't make him rush into a deal. He did express confidence an agreement is near. New York City Mayor Zohran Mamdani raising a few eyebrows, unveiling a housing agenda that would allow the city to confiscate chronically neglected properties and transfer ownership to nonprofits, land trusts, or even to the tenants. The proposal expands government-subsidized housing and pushes rent caps tied to income levels. Critics argue the plan reflects a broader movement toward government control over private property. Pushback growing in the state of Virginia over its new gun restrictions. Some Virginia prosecutors and sheriffs are refusing to enforce Governor Abigail Spanberger's new ban on assault weapons. This is SRN News.
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6: Welcome back, America. I'm Hugh Hewitt, joined by Sarah C. Bedford of the Washington Examiner. Sarah, we were scheduled earlier today when Majority Leader Thune called in, and so I always talk to the leader when I can. Are you surprised by how quickly the GOP is swinging behind Ken Paxton?
7: I'm not sure they really ever had a choice. I mean, this is a very winnable seat for Republicans. In fact, even though Senator Cornyn, the incumbent, is not going to be running in that seat, I think Republicans have a really good chance of holding on to it. They didn't really seem to have much of a choice. I mean, it's politics is a rough game, but Thune, I listened to that interview that you just did, seemed to let it roll off his back. He said, you know, it's time to go all in and pivot to Ken Paxton because the voters have spoken, and that's what the party's going to have to do. Even the Republicans who really think he might be a toxic candidate, they're stuck with him now, so they don't have a lot of choice.
6: And it is the way of politics. It's not beanbag, as the old saying goes. And when you lose, you dust yourself off and you get back with the party. Now, I just had Senator Collins on, and you covered the Hill for a long time. She has not missed a vote in 10,000 roll call votes. I guess it's 10,000 next week. They had to recess, so she missed the mark. How unusual is that? I've never heard of that before.
7: That's a crazy statistic. I didn't know that either, but it's a great one to have in her pocket as she faces what could potentially be a more competitive race in Maine. She has a great bipartisan reputation, and that's part of why she's been such a good fit for Maine all of these years. Maine is a really independent state with a lot of independent voters. I mean, the other senator from Maine is technically an independent, has an I after his name. So she's someone who has that great reputation. I didn't know that statistic about her attendance, but it doesn't surprise me at all. Like you mentioned at the end of your interview with her, she's a very busy woman with her chairmanship of the Appropriations Committee and membership on the Intelligence Committee.
6: So about her opponent, Graham Platner, I think the word toxic needs to have his picture next to it in the dictionary. Another story every day about him, whether it's making, mocking a wounded veteran, whether it's throwing shade on American Sniper hero, whether it's the sexist, racist, bigoted stuff. Do you think he's actually viable given? And by the way, there's more coming. I've been told quite reliably there's more coming.
7: I absolutely believe that. I mean, it's only May. There's 6 months to go almost in this race, and surely Republicans are keeping their powder dry until we get closer. Graham Platner is someone who might have looked good on paper, but the more that he's introduced to voters, and he's not someone who came with a high level of name ID in the main race like Susan Collins did, the more that voters learn about him, the more they're going to learn that he actually came from a fairly affluent background, went to prep school, is not necessarily the blue-collar everyman that he claims to me, let alone the fact that he has said all of these highly controversial things. All of that adds up to be someone that's just not that relatable to your average blue-collar Maine voter. And that was his only draw in the first place. It's like, oh, here among the Democrats is someone who could appeal to the everyman voter. That key appeal is being undercut by the things that are coming out about him, and that's part of why it's so damaging.
6: Now, I'm told the New York Times is working on a blockbuster. That's what I'm talking. I won't talk about what it is, but it's the kind of blockbuster you don't want for anyone in your party or anyone who's your friend or anyone who is a candidate. Have you picked up that at all?
7: I hadn't heard that. I mean, given all of the turk that we've seen so far, it's not totally surprising. But yeah, it wouldn't take more than one or two more bombshells, I think, to totally rewrite the narrative around him, which was that he was this media darling, this golden boy, the potential future of the Democrats. You don't hear that kind of talk about Graham Platner these days, and the narrative could completely shift here in the next couple of months.
6: So my question is a journalism question. If the New York Times has the story that I'm told they have, shouldn't they run it stat? Because the election is June 9. Don't Maine, and there are, by the way, there's David Costello and Janet Mills is still on the ballot. If they've got a blockbuster, don't they owe it to the voters in Maine to run it?
7: Well, presumably they're checking all of their boxes, right? Especially when you have opposition research that's personal in nature. Something like this takes a lot of legwork and fact-finding if you're doing it right. And so I don't know what it is the New York Times has. The fact that they haven't released it yet doesn't suggest anything nefarious. But, I mean, if they were to wait to release it until, you know, June 12th, June 13th, then perhaps there should be some questions about the timing.
6: Yeah, that's. I'm afraid that's what's going to happen. And there's early voting, I'm sure, going on right now. And I've always been uneasy when members of our profession are taking notes anywhere and know about something. And they're, even if they've only got three sources checked and not four, you go with the three or you go with the two. Sarah C. Bedford, always good to talk to you. Follow her on X at Sarah C. Bedford. That's Sarah C. Bedford from the Washington Examiner. I'll be right back, America. Stay tuned.
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8: 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The Answer. Avoid the confusion. This is where you get the truth. This is the
9: Big Strait's going to be open to everybody.
8: The Answer.
10: And who would control
9: it? International waters. Nobody's going to control it. We're going to watch over it. We'll watch over it. But nobody's going to control it. That's part of the negotiation that we have. They would like to control it. Nobody's going to control it. It's international waters. And Oman will behave just like everybody else. And we'll have to blow them up. They understand that. They'll be fine.
11: Welcome back, America. I'm Hugh Hewitt. That was President Trump at the cabinet meeting today. I'm joined by former United States Senator Jim Talent, defense man on the Reagan Institute Board of Leadership. Senator Talent, President was pretty blunt today. It's going to be open, or he'll blow up Oman if they get in the way. And if he has to, he said, I'll turn the man on my left, pointing at Secretary of War Hegseth, to finish the job. I'm happy with that message. Are you?
12: Oh, yeah. Oh, yeah.
10: And I heard the interview with Danny Pletka, and I understand why Danny is worried, okay? But we are responding to their attempts to close the strait by throttling their economy. And we would have forced the strait open using our naval power, except the Saudis didn't want us to do it because they're afraid that the Iranians might be able to hit their desalinization plants. So we're negotiating, and those negotiations will result in a minimum, at a minimum, if we get a deal, in no nukes, no, you don't control the strait, and no, you don't get any sanctions relief until you perform the obligations that we demand you perform. As I've said on the show before you, I mean, Donald Trump is not the kind of guy to split the pot when he's holding four aces. So I'm comfortable with where we're at at this point, and I'm waiting like everybody is to see whether we get a deal or whether we take some other steps.
11: Let me play for you as well cut number 9 from today's cabinet meeting. It's a short one.
12: Is the U.S. considering easing sanctions on Iran to allow Iran to sell its crude to market?
13: No, we're not talking about any easing of sanctions or giving money. No sanctions, no money, no nothing. We have control of money that they claim is theirs. We'll keep control of that money. When they behave properly and when they do what's right, we'll let them have their money. But right now, we're not doing that. And it's not, one thing is not contingent on the other.
11: Again, Jim Talent, music to my ears. What do you think?
10: Right. And in total contrast to past deals with Iran, including in the Obama administration, where we gave them enormous amounts of sanctions relief in return for what they promised to do in the future, and then, of course, didn't do. And no, that's not going to be the order this time around. It sounds like we will free up some of their assets that are frozen, but we're going to get performance first on the issues that are most important to us, beginning with the nukes, but also including the strait.
11: I like the no dust, no dollars formulation. That cuts right through to it. No dust, meaning we got to get in there and dig it up, or somebody that we trust has got to get in there and dig it up. It can be the IAEA, I suppose. I don't see Iran agreeing to this, do you?
10: No. I mean, well, if I had to guess, I'd say no, you. And in that event, the question is, what are we going to do? Now, I believe it's likely we will hit something more kinetically. I would like to see us open up the strait. And, of course, we started to do that a couple weeks ago. And it's pretty clear that for coalition management purposes, the president has delayed that. I'd like to see us just open up the strait. Then oil prices will go down. And we can continue throttling their economy until they say uncle, because they're going to have to at some point. I mean, they get most of their revenue through their exports, and right now, they're not exporting anything.
11: So, Jim Talent, I know that there's a concern about munitions, but I also understand we got a whopping big pile of JDAMs. Those are smart bombs, and they're pretty cheap to produce. What we don't have are the THAAD high-altitude interceptors. Is it possible to win the war just using the JDAMs and whatever ground defense we have around various targets?
10: Well, we need interceptors because they still have some capabilities. Now, it depends on what you're talking about. If you're talking about drones, we have other means of taking them out. And yeah, I mean, the missile defense is multi-layered. But I don't believe you that interceptors or magazine depth is a problem in this conflict. I think the issue is we're having to use a lot of our stockpile. We don't have a big enough stockpile. And if the balloon goes up someplace else, we may be in trouble, which is why we need the defense budget. And we need to continue with these plans so that we can actually take the money and produce what the armed forces need.
11: Okay, last question for you, Jim Talent. Susan Collins was just on. I know you served with her. And she said there's only one destroyer in the budget and that she's going to work with her colleague to change that. How much power does the chair of the appropriations have over that line, that kind of line item? I would guess it would be great.
10: I will answer that question by saying this. I am certain with Susan Collins running the Appropriations Committee of two things. Number one, we will get all the money for defense that you can possibly get through the Senate, which probably, as she said, won't be the 30% the president's asked for, but which is going to be a big whopping increase. And number two, is that there will be more than one destroyer in this budget. And you can take that to the bank. If Las Vegas has a line on it, bet the over, okay? Because she's going to put those destroyers in the budget. They're not going to be a defense bill if there aren't at least two destroyers.
11: That's what I guess. I think, is there any rational way that other than ultra-leftist votes for Graham Plattner over Susan Collins, who's the chair of the Appropriations Committee?
10: She's going to win. And when the people of Texas find out who James Tallarico really is, and they're going to find out who James Tallarico really is, I think Ken Paxton is going to win in Texas as well. I mean, look, you can never take anything for granted. I mean, Susan is an excellent politician for Maine, and by the way, an excellent senator. I'll tell you, I love to sit next to Susan at the SASC hearings because I love trying to break her up. But it put me to shame because she would come in with these binders and this background material, and Susan would have read everything in those things. She is just an outstanding senator, and Maine knows that, and they're going to send her back to the Senate.
11: 10,000 roll call votes. That's a Wall Street Journal headline.
10: It's unbelievable.
11: Did you get close to 10,000 in a row?
10: No. Well, if you added up my entire career, the state legislature, the House, and the Senate. Oh, I never got that many in a row. No. I mean,
11: okay,
10: I wouldn't
11: that's
10: even
11: what,
10: try. I mean,
11: that puts Joe DiMaggio to shame. Jim Talent, follow him on X at Jim Talent. Thank you, Senator. Always good to talk to you. Stay tuned, America. I'll be right back.
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11: Back America, I'm Hugh Hewitt. Coming up, Mary Catherine Hamm is going to join me, as well as Representative Brendan Gill. Congressman Gill has made quite an impression on me for a young man. Tom Weiler, who is running for Senate in Minnesota. But lots coming ahead. Tomorrow I will not be here. I'll be flying from East Coast to West Coast tomorrow. Mark Davis, the one and only Mark Davis, will be in for me. And I'm sure he will tell you about Angel Tree. Angel Tree, of course, is the Ministry of Prison Fellowship that needs to finish up now, making their list and checking them twice about kids who can go to camp this summer. So if you can please reach into your wallet for 20 or 100 or 200, a scholarship for a kid is $200. They get to go to camp for a week for $200, which is probably the best deal in America for camp. Whether they're going to go rafting, whether they're going to be on horseback, whether they're just going to be having fun around the campfire, singing songs, having shaving cream fights, doing cabin raids, all the kind of stuff kids do at camp. Kids who have mom or dad in jail or prison, they deserve that chance as well. They arrive a little bit nervous if they're first-timers. Give a listen to Angela from Angel Tree Camp.
12: They're withdrawn. 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
11: They don't want to leave because they are having a wonderful, wonderful week. 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Generalissimo, thank you for getting John Thune typed and posted. Will you be, Mark Davis is in tomorrow. Are you going to be doing the after show of Dwayne's World tomorrow as well?
13: We will be doing a Dwayne's World with Lilacs.
11: Okay, and that is at 7 p.m. in the East?
13: 7 p.m. in the East, 4 p.m. in the West, yes.
11: What time is it in Texas?
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11: Are you sure that all of Texas is in Central Time?
13: All of Texas is in Central Time, yes.
11: Are you sure?
13: Absolutely positive.
11: Is all of Florida in Eastern Time?
13: Absolutely not. Because,
11: absolutely not.
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20: Mike Slater filling in for Bill O'Reilly. Now it's time for your O'Reilly Update message of the day. I was talking to Dr. Gad Saad the other day about his new book, Suicidal Empathy. The thesis is very simple. Empathy is a fine thing, but you can have too little of it or too much of it. Aristotle wrote about this thousands of years ago. All these different virtues you can have, but you can have a deficit or an excess. Courage, for example. If you have a deficit of courage, so courage is good. You can have a deficit of courage. You're a coward. But you can also have too much, in which case you're too rash. You would charge into battle recklessly, and that doesn't do any good for anyone either. So you got to have the right balance. This idea from Aristotle makes a lot of sense, but it applies with empathy as well. Too little of it and you're a psychopath, but too much of it and you're a woke woman who supports opening up our borders to every third worlder in the world until you don't have a country anymore, for example. And people with suicidal empathy, they can take it to extremes you can't even conceive of. There is a woke 23-year-old woman who was harassed by a black man in the New York City subway. Her and her friends were attacked. She did not press charges. Because she did not want to be a part of, in her own words, I did not want to put another black man in jail. A few days later, that same person pushed an elderly man down the stairs of the subway and killed him. She said she regrets not pressing charges when she had the opportunity, but she did not want to be seen as racist. How could she do this? Because in her world, empathy is the greatest virtue, and you can't have too much of it. And look how much empathy she has. It's just that she had empathy for the wrong person. She had empathy for this criminal and not for the victims of his crime, including herself. And she still thinks she's a good person because she wasn't complicit in the oppression of marginalized peoples. I'll give you another example of how too much empathy, suicidal empathy, can make people do crazy things. There was a Disney cruise docked in San Diego. This is like a week or so ago. Border Patrol arrested 28 staffers on the Disney cruise as a part of a child porn operation. 26 of these people were from the Philippines. So the local news in San Diego interviews a woman who was on the cruise, who was driving away, and she saw these people getting arrested. She took a video of it. And she was describing the scene for the news. And I assumed, as she was describing the scene, that she was for this? Like, for the arresting of pedophiles? That was just the assumption I had? Silly me? The story ends with her contacting the local San Diego immigrant rights group, Union del Barrio. From their website, it says, "We have dedicated ourselves to struggle on behalf of La Raza, living within the current borders of the United States." These people, by the way, were from the Philippines. They're not even of the race that La Raza is even talking about. So they go and they have a protest at the cruise ship. "Disney, protect your workers from wrongful detention." Lady, they're holding signs that said, "Lady, they're pedophiles on a kid's cruise ship." One sign said, "Defend Filipino seafarers." Lady, pedophiles. Now, what more can you say to them? I mean, you couldn't come up with a more obvious scenario that you'd think everyone would agree with, but they'll never. They can't. They just don't care. They have, well, TDS, of course. They also have suicidal empathy. Wacky Kathy Griffin, she retweeted some news story about this. And it said, "ICE agents raided a Disney cruise ship where it abducted multiple staff members." And even now that we know they were pedophiles, the woke, even here, will come to their defense. That is suicidal empathy. I'm Mike Slater, filling in for Bill O'Reilly. Something you might not know. Next.
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11: Morning glory and evening grace, America. Welcome to Hour 3 of today's program. Coming up, Representative Brendan Gill has come across my screen a few times, so I'm trying to figure out where is this guy from in Texas, and how did he learn to ask questions that well, and what's he intending to do? He's been named to a new subcommittee on the House Oversight Committee. Tom Weiler is coming up as well. Also, I was on Fox News earlier today talking about the president's cabinet meeting and what I liked and what I didn't like. I did not know, for example, that the reflecting pool is as long as the tallest building in the world is tall. It's actually longer than it's 2,400 feet. I didn't know that, and I've run by it, and I've walked by it, I don't know, thousands of times, and it's really amazing. But I also didn't know that Washington, D.C. had 29 fountains. I'm joined now by Mary Catherine Hamm, host of the Getting Hammered podcast. Mary Catherine, I don't, did you watch the president's press conference today? Were you by chance near a TV?
0: I have not, because it was the last day of school. And as you know, the last day of school is not a day of school. It is a day of school for me, where I go watch my children get a bunch of awards.
11: Well, I'm glad you had a great last day of school. Did you know that the collecting pool is 2,400 feet long, which is longer than the tallest building in the world is tall? Did you know that?
0: I did not know it was that tall. And no, that's crazy. That's a crazy stat. By the way, I assume you're talking about fountains, and I have been really on this because I have been surprised how emotionally affected I have been by the revelation to me that I've been walking around this town for 20 years and it could have had all these beautiful fountains working and it didn't. And now I'm like, what were we missing?
11: You and me both. I've been walking around that town since 1981, and DuPont Circle has never worked. And so I'm very glad. Mm-hmm. President today said 29 out of 29 now. On Fox, Sandra wanted to talk about the Iran war, of course. But I just would love to put those cabinet meetings on the screen in every school in America so that they would learn a little bit. They went, the president, the vice president, the attorney general, the secretary of state, the secretary of war, the secretary of treasury, and the small business administrator. And then, you know, Steve Witkoff chimed in. It was really, Doug Burgum chimed in. What do you think about making those good viewing in school? I think it's civics.
0: I think you learn a ton, because even just going through the cabinet heads and explaining which each one of them does would be things that a lot of students do not know. When it comes to civic education and just how the government works, there is a huge knowledge gap. And I think it would be fun for them to be informed of what just even each of those people's jobs is.
11: I know. Now, let me get to the serious stuff. I listened to the new Getting Hammered this morning, and I'm amazed that you went to Buenos Aires for like 4 days. So that's a long way to go, even though it's the same time zone. I want to know, did you go to the Metropolitan Cathedral?
0: I did not make it to the Metropolitan Cathedral. I saw a bunch of other stuff, but I did not make it there.
11: The reason I bring it up is that's where Pope Francis, when he was the cardinal, was. It's his headquarters. And they've got the equivalent of Mount Vernon and the Tomb of the Unknown Soldier for Argentina inside the cathedral. That's kind of a separation of church and state issue, isn't it?
0: I guess so. But I should have put it on my list, Hugh.
11: Well, you did have a lot of good steak. You did have a lot of good Malbec. I'm glad to hear about that. But what did you make of the poverty? I know we like Milei and we like what he's up to. But were you struck by the poverty along the boulevards?
0: Actually, not a ton. Most of the places that we went felt relatively safe. There are some signs of breakdown, obviously. But I think having seen the country first put the brakes on the hyperinflation, it can get you to a better spot to dealing with poverty because, man, one thing I learned very quickly there is when you go into stores, and this is a hangover from the hyperinflation, a lot of places will code the prices by QR code or like a color code, because back when there was the crazy inflation that has come down massively, they changed prices so often that it didn't make sense to even put them on products. And so that's a real glimpse into how bad things were there. And to see some free market economics be able to improve things to the extent that they have, and to for Milei to have been able to win over mostly in midterms down there, I think has been is encouraging.
11: Now, you and your husband went, and you went with Guy, and I'm sure his husband went too, Guy Benson. I want to know if Guy got on a polo pony or if he called the polo match that you were a part of.
0: He was on the pony, and we played on the same team. So
11: I cannot envision this. Can you put up Instagram of this? Is there video of Mary Catherine in her jodhpurs and her polo mallet?
0: Well, now, we didn't have the full outfit. Let me be clear. We were playing something I call slow-mo polo, which is they're basically like walking as fast as the pony at an elementary school party, and we're trying to hit a ball.
11: Well, I'm reassured by that, actually, because if you've ever read Winston Churchill's My Early Life, he was a polo player. Yeah. You noted that they have like 40 ponies. They don't have like three ponies. They got like 40 ponies. And I was laughing because Churchill, they played serious polo in India back in the imperial days. And it's not a sport to be taken lightly. I mean, people fall off. People get killed. It's a real deal sport. Were you a little intrepid?
0: A little bit, but again, this is slow-mo polo, and those ponies were really nice, and I did make contact with the ball several times. I will point that out. Again, in slow motion.
11: I just want the video. I want the video of Guy with his jodhpurs. Okay, let me turn to Colbert. I could not agree with you more. Terry Pluto, my occasional guest as a sports writer, has said, never feel sorry for any athlete who's making $30 million a year, even if they miss the shot. And then he goes on to talk about, I don't feel bad for Colbert. I feel bad for the guy who got the internship this summer and now the show is closed. That's the man or woman I feel bad for. I don't feel bad for Colbert. I feel bad for Paul McCartney. That was a bad career choice to show up on that show, didn't you think?
0: I mean, I guess it was sort of veiled with, like, we're bidding farewell to the Ed Sullivan Theater, but it seemed to me like, really? Or we're doing command performances for...
11: Oh, you just redeemed it for me. Oh, you just redeemed it. That's a he wasn't making a political statement. He was doing a Beatles thing. Oh, thank goodness.
0: I think it was... They coded it that way, which I think does give him some cover. But it did seem a little weird that Paul McCartney's doing command performances for Stephen Colbert.
11: For Stephen Colbert. I just saw the picture and I said, but you've just redeemed it for me. That's why we have Mary Catherine Hamm on the program, so she can clarify for the boomers what the millennials are actually seeing. That's what she does. Now, Mary Catherine, as a boomer, I want this Iran war to end like the last time they closed the Strait of Hormuz, which was when the boomers were in charge and Reagan just blew them up. What do you want to have happen?
0: Well, first of all, I am really glad that we are back to striking in some way. I am really wary of any American administration that wants a deal more than the Iranians do, because the Iranians love to negotiate and not honor their deals, as illustrated by the fact that the Strait of Hormuz is not fully open and the ceasefire never happened on that side. So I want to go back to some kind of kinetic action, because I think without the threat of that being credible, which is what Trump has had going for him, unlike a Biden or an Obama, that there's a credible threat. Without that credible threat of action, you're not getting anything out of these people, and you're not getting any closer to taming the Strait of Hormuz problem, or to changing the world order, or to being able to declare a sort of victory, which, look, they're religious fanatics. They're not going to admit they're giving up, but don't make a deal with them that's bad.
11: I agree. Now, I want to conclude by talking a little bit about the end of school thing that you went through. Today, end of school is always an emotional time for kids, but it's an even harder time for parents who are looking at a summer that must look like the Sahara Desert. What do you have planned for your four smalls for this summer?
0: Oh my gosh, I have so much planned. My children can't get away from me in the summer. I love to hang out with them, and I try not to get us too booked up, although there's lots of opportunities to do that. And I plan to take all four of them on a road trip at some point this summer. Not sure exactly where we're going, but the littles are big enough to travel and endure that with their mother now, and they shall. So I got adventures planned that include me.
11: Are they pool kids?
0: Yes, we're doing a lot of pool. I did forget the part of childhood, of raising kids, where it's so nerve-wracking before they can really handle themselves in the pool. So I've got two who need a lot of work, and that's what we're going to spend a lot of June on.
11: That's the excellent choice, because don't go near the pool. I was a lifeguard for so many years. Lots of parents look away, never look away. Nope. The lifeguards are not that good. Mary Catherine Hamm, great to have a great new episode of Getting Hammered. I'll talk about the food choices with Vic when I talk to him next.
0: Okay.
11: Getting Hammered, available wherever podcasts are available. Follow Mary Catherine on X at MKHammer. Thank you, Mary Catherine. I'll be right back, America. Stay tuned.
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6: Hewitt, there's a new face in town in Washington, D.C. Congressman Brandon Gill is often on television because he often is the most coherent member of whatever panel happens to be sitting. Last time I saw him, I said, we got to get this guy on the program. And I looked him up. He's a freshman from Texas. I'm not sure which part of Texas because the numbers don't mean anything to me, Congressman. Where is your district?
7: We're just north of the DFW Metroplex, Flower Mound, okay. Highland Village, Lewisville area.
6: Can we hold you responsible for the fact I get lost every time I land at DFW and try and get anywhere? It's the worst layout ever of any airport in America. Do you like it?
7: You know, it's funny. I actually like the DFW airport. I think once you're inside of it, it ranks up there at least in the top five in the country.
6: Oh, we agree about that. It's just when you're in a rental car trying to find anything, God help you if you're not from Texas. So, Congressman Gill, you've made an impression on me because you know how to ask questions. I thought for sure you had gone to law school, but you haven't. Where did you learn how to actually cross-examine a witness to productive end?
7: Well, I appreciate that. I think it's two things. One is that, candidly, we just spend a lot of time preparing whenever we have congressional hearings. But second is that I think that a lot of politics really boils down to simple questions. You know, it's really easy to get into the weeds and all of the nuances of all kinds of different political issues and sort of lose sight of, you know, get too caught up in the trees and lose sight of the forest. And I think that happens oftentimes. But for example, you know, the transgender debate is really just a question of, do you want boys and girls sports? Yes or no? On immigration, do you think taxpayer dollars should be funding, you know, whatever crazy, insane immigration program? Yes or no? On abortion, we just had a hearing on abortion recently. And, you know, the left likes to promote abortion not just as something that is something that's sad but inevitable, but as something that's a positive good. So I thought it made sense to ask an abortion advocate recently, if you think that abortion is such a great thing, why don't you explain what your favorite method of abortion is? Because there's all kinds of different methods. And the goal of all of that is just to get down to the black and white truth of any given

0: political issue. And oftentimes those are answers that the left just simply can't answer or don't want to.
1: So when did you learn that? It's remarkably effective. I wish many of your colleagues would learn that you give a lot of time to your witness to answer. You don't interrupt them unless they're not answering, and you don't give speeches. It's like magnificent. Is anyone else picking up on this?
0: We will see. You know, I've always found that you can go into the hearing room, and I can sit there and yell and scream at a witness, and maybe it's cathartic for me, maybe not. But it's far more insightful to just let, especially whenever they're radical leftists on the witness stand, just let them walk themselves off of a cliff, because most of them will. You know, we're at a point also in politics where a lot of leftists said some really crazy things during the period when woke was ascendant, between about 2018 and 2024, where the left, every leftist virtually was talking about you know, transgenderism for elementary school kids. They were talking about how open borders were a really good thing. They were talking about how, you know, as James Tallarico does, about how our trans community needs abortion. I mean, whatever that means.
1: No.
0: So we're at a point where you can just ask them about the statements that they've made. I mean, you know, I'd love to question Tallarico. Just say, why don't you explain to us, what does that mean that transgender people should have abortions? And then just ask him some follow-up questions when he tries to explain it, because at the end of the day, there's no way that he can. And a lot of these people, again, they don't want to, because they realize whenever you ask them questions, why don't you explain what you meant by trans people need abortions, they realize how insane it sounds to normal people.
1: Now, when he says God is non-binary, and then his big follow-up from a CBS person was, he said, well, people who disagree with that need to read the letter of Paul. I'd actually like to know what he's talking about. I have no idea what he's talking about. He is a weird guy, as the president said. I'm glad you brought him up. I was a John Cornyn fan. He's a friend of mine. He's a friend of the program. I endorsed him. He lost. And now we got to get behind Attorney General Paxton and have him win. The public polling right now has Mr. Tallarico up by 6 points. I can't believe that. Do you believe that?
0: No, I don't. But I will say it's early on. Public opinion polling 6 months before an election really doesn't mean a whole lot, because the reality is a lot of people still don't know who James Tallarico is, because we haven't had a chance to define him. And he hasn't really even had a chance to define himself for this election cycle. And what's amazing is that whenever we start bringing forth all of these crazy statements that he's made, you know, whether it's God is non-binary, or we need a welcome mat on our southern border, or police and prisons are violence, or create a cycle of violence, or there are six sexes. I mean, you can go on and on and on about all these crazy things. We're still just sort of scratching the surface. There is so much that this guy has said and done. I mean, he really is a total weirdo, somebody who is not a normal person, does not relate to normal people, and does not believe things that normal people believe. And, you know, I think that once we're able to define him, we're actually going to be able to move those numbers quite a bit.
1: I think you're right. Now, I do want to make sure we get the introduction done on you're now the chairman of a new task force, the Oversight Task Force on Defending Constitutional Rights and Exposing Institutional Abuses. I've been teaching constitutional law for 30 years. I'm all for this. What's the program? What's the focus?
0: Yeah, so the focus is we have a broad mandate for this subcommittee. And I can tell you what we're starting with right now. We've launched two different investigations. One of them is into four different birth tourism companies. So these are companies that are facilitating immigration into the United States for the sole purpose of the immigrant having birth in the United States so that their child can be a U.S. citizen. That is a case of immigration fraud, but I think there are a lot of other issues with that as well. So we've launched an investigation into four different of those companies. One of them, by the way, is called Have My Baby in Miami. That's the literal name of the business.
1: Oh.
0: So we're going to be digging into that.
1: Well, at least they're transparent. Yeah, that's transparent.
0: Right, at least it's easy for us to identify these companies just based on the name.
1: Yeah.
0: But secondly, we've also launched an investigation into the home health Ohio Medicaid fraud scandal that was just unearthed a couple weeks ago. And this is something we believe that the federal government is losing about $1 billion a year, perhaps more, in the home health services sector, which is being defrauded at an astounding rate. So we've requested documents and information and other communications from the Ohio Medicaid agency so that we can get to the bottom of that. We're going to be having hearings on that here very shortly.
1: That pains me because I'm a Buckeye, and I hope you get to the bottom. Before I let you go, what's your website, if you're allowed to say it? I don't know if you're in the Congress or at the local place. Can you tell us your website?
0: Yep, we're at realbrandongill on Twitter, and you can find me on Facebook and Instagram as well.
1: Congressman, good to meet you in person via the web here, and I look forward to your coming back anytime. I'd like someone who can ask questions and get answers. Brandon Gill, thank you. Don't go anywhere, America. I'm Hugh Hewitt.
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1: There are a lot of what President Trump said at the cabinet meeting today. Immediately after the cabinet meeting, which I watched all of, I was on with Fox News and Sandra Smith to be asked my assessment of a few things. Here's what I had to say. Cut number one.
9: Let's bring in Hugh Hewitt now, Fox News contributor and from the Hugh Hewitt Show. Hugh, welcome to you. What struck you when listening to the president and his cabinet?
12: Very reassuring, Sandra, and good afternoon to you. Very reassuring about the Iran war. It's either going to be won completely by the man on his left, he's pointing Secretary of War Hegseth, or it's going to be done by a great deal. The first step is that the strait has to be immediately and completely opened up. And so there is not going to be any money until we're all the way done. The president reaffirmed that again and again and again. What I like, though, the most, and I listened to the whole thing from the beginning to the end, is I wish they'd turn the screen on in every classroom in America. It's a civics lesson, right? The line of succession, the speaker's not there, and the president pro tem of the Senate's not there. But he went to the vice president, then he went to the Secretary of State Rubio and Secretary of War Hegseth and the Attorney General. Secretary of Treasury Bessent is the head of the Attorney General, I think, in the final line of succession. They all do their stuff, and then you go get Small Business Administrator Loeffler. She talks about Main Street is back. I just like the whole picture, even down to the 29 fountains are almost all working. And, of course, the president's a construction guy. He talks about the reflecting pool. I didn't know it was bigger than the tallest building in the world until the last half hour. Did you, Sandra? I didn't know that.
9: Yeah. You know, it's interesting. There were a lot of questions about economic pressure to get a deal done. Not the economic pressure so much on Iran, the economic pressure here at home. This says overnight AAA reported gas prices on average in the United States today, $4.46. So as we head into the summer driving season, months away from the midterm elections, you're looking at $4.50 a gallon to fill your tank. Treasury Secretary Bessent took a question on that, sitting with the president. Here he is on oil prices. Listen.
13: In terms of prices, I believe the prices are transitory. Oil will be lower than pre-conflict levels when this ends. Natural gas is already down.
9: So I suppose the question is, Hugh, is the, you know, American public's patience going to start to run thin when it comes to these oil prices, which right now, looking after the president and his cabinet met there, $90, they have come way off the highs, but they're at $90. And as I mentioned, gasoline at $4.50. So he didn't rule out a gas tax holiday. He was asked about that as well, the president.
12: Yeah, nobody likes rolling up to the gas station right now and paying, as you said, the national average is 4.5. I'll be in California this weekend. It'll be 6.5 because of their crazy rules out in that deep blue state. Nobody enjoys that. But what I appreciate is the president said he's not caring about the midterms. What that means, and I think everyone understands, is he's putting the national security ahead of gas prices. He's not going to do, for example, former President Biden emptied a lot of the strategic oil reserve that we could really use at times like this just to keep gas prices down for electoral reasons. The president's not going to do that. He's going to win this conflict with Iran, and he's going to win it easy or hard. And I like the fact he also said he wants Saudi Arabia, Qatar, and Kuwait in the Abraham Accords, recognizing UAE's already in there. This could turn into a great win. It could be a long, drawn-out stalemate, but Iran is bleeding out dollars every day. They're bankrupt. The internet's back on a little bit. We're seeing some of the unrest there. And then again, I'll go back. He said, I'll turn it over to the man on my left, Secretary of War Hegseth, and he'll finish the job. And so I thought it was very clarifying and very reassuring to people who've been afraid by various statements from various sources that are leaked to various outlets that the president was going to enter into a hasty or a bad deal. It's got to be a great deal. I like that. I like that a lot.
9: Yeah, it has to be perfect, said the president. And also, as far as the energy price pressure, the way the president answered that question, to your point, he said the primary urgency is Iran never having a nuclear weapon. I'll finish off with this. This was Secretary of State Marco Rubio on the options that President Trump has. Listen.
14: Mr. President, your preference is told us repeatedly, as always, to negotiate these things and to figure out if you can have agreements. Diplomacy is always the first option. I just want to remind everybody, Mr. President, you know this well, you have other options available to you if that doesn't work. But the bottom line is that we prefer the negotiated diplomatic route, and we're going to give it every chance to succeed.
9: Give it every chance to succeed. The tough question to answer for anybody in that room is how long this is going to take. I'll give you a final thought on that.
12: Well, no one knows. I think everyone was very explicit about that, the president. I did like, again, Secretary Rubio talking about being in Armenia and getting a critical minerals deal. That's part of his job, too. So the world's going on. The government is functioning. In the meantime, I thought the strategy he laid out about Iran, the president's strategy laid out about Iran, what? It's got to be perfect. I love hearing that.
9: Yeah. Hugh Hewitt, always good to get your reaction to a live event.
1: I always like doing live analysis. I do, because you don't get to sit there and spin too much. I didn't know that the reflecting pole was 24, was taller than the, was longer than the tallest building in the world is tall. I didn't know that. Coming up, Tom Weiler, running for Senate, Minnesota, State of America. I'm Hugh Hewitt.
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1: Welcome back, America. I'm Hugh Hewitt. We had an election last night in Texas, a Republican primary. Attorney General Paxton beat Senator John Cornyn, so Paxton will be the nominee for the Republicans in the fall. They haven't had their primary in Minnesota yet, so I'm making a second go through with their candidate. Tom Weiler, who is a retired commander in the United States Navy, joins us. He's on the ballot in the fall. Commander, I don't understand the Minnesota system at all. I don't know why they have a convention because it's not binding. You're running in the primary, am I right?
2: That is correct, Hugh, and I'm still trying to figure out the system as well. But with that said, I am excited to be heading up to Duluth this weekend for our GOP convention. And like I've told people all along, assuming I win the convention, then I will definitely abide by it.
1: Well, it's okay. It's okay. You win, tails I win, heads you lose. I like that. What's the convention supposed to be about? Is it a platform? Is it a nominate? What is it?
2: Yeah, so the convention does about 1,200 to 1,800 delegates from throughout the state will gather up in Duluth, and they'll go through some voting and speeches from all the U.S. Senate candidates, and there will be a vote. If anyone gets 60% of that vote, either on the first ballot or after a series of ballots, they will become endorsed by the Minnesota GOP. A lot of candidates say they will abide by the convention well before the convention starts, sort of when they start their campaign. I have said this time all along that, again, I'll abide if I win. And if I don't win, I'm going to evaluate who does win. And if I think they would be, you know, the best senator for Minnesotans and the best chance to win November 3rd, I'll evaluate supporting that person. But if not, I intend to run to the primary, which is August 11th.
1: August 11th, that's the day I was looking for. Now, Commander Weiler, you're retired from the Navy. You've seen the president has put in a $1.5 trillion budget request. What do you think of that?
2: I think it's spot on. I think that we're still rebuilding from the deficit of the Biden administration. And in shipbuilding alone, right now, I mean, we see the Straits of Hormuz and the effect that that has on prices Americans pay. You know, 20% of fuel basically comes to the Straits of Hormuz. One third of every product moved across this world goes to the South China Sea. So if that were to get clamped down in a similar way that the Straits of Hormuz is clamped down now, Americans would feel that when it comes to affordability. So just a clear present day example of why we need that $1.5 trillion to one, reinvest in the Navy and ensure we deter aggression and don't have to fight wars.
1: Now, you were on both attack submarines and boomers, the nuclear deterrent submarine. Do you think the attack submarines are of any use in the current battle with Iran? Are they all over in the South China Sea acting as a deterrent on China? Do you guess? I know you don't know, but do you guess?
2: I did not actually operate on boomers. I operated on SSGN, just to clear that up. So I was on fast attacks, mostly one GN. But yeah, there's probably a few... either a GN or some SSNs in the region of the Middle East to help out with some Tomahawk strikes if necessary. But yeah, for the most part, submarine or fast attack submarines are getting paid for right now by the American taxpayer is to make sure we fully understand and I guess are in the immediate vicinity of both China and Russia at all times to make sure we're monitoring any of their preparations for a potential conflict.
1: When you saw President Trump sit down with General Secretary Xi, the communists kept bringing up Taiwan. What did you take away from his remarks? The president wasn't giving him anything, but what did you make of his emphasis on that?
2: I think it's the right thing to do. I think, again, it comes down to we don't want this slippery slope to ever become a norm for China to start, taking island by island as they put, you know, theoretically want to move across the South China Sea. So I think we do need a hard stance on Taiwan, and we're already integrated into the defense of Taiwan. That's sort of how I look at it. We're defending Taiwan each and every day because of our presence in South Korea, in Japan, in Australia, because of our high operational tempo in the South China Sea with both submarines and aircraft carriers. So to me, we're already into the defense of Taiwan. If it were to go kinetic, then obviously there's another set of decisions that our national leaders need to make. And that is one reason I want to be in a position to help influence that in the United States Senate.
1: So, Tom Weiler, before I go further and talk to you about the Iran war and what the president said at the cabinet meeting today, what's your campaign website so that people can follow up on who you are and whether or not you need contributions?
2: I'll cut to the chase. I definitely need contributions. And my website is TomWeiler2026.com. So TomWeiler2026.com.
1: All right. So it'll be expensive in the general, and we'll come back to that. But the president had the long cabinet meeting today. He said repeatedly he doesn't want a good deal. He wants a great deal or no deal, and that the Strait of Hormuz has to open up first and fast. What did you make of his remarks today?
2: I think they are the right remarks, and I applaud the president for giving negotiations a chance. And I do think, unfortunately, we are at the end of that chance. I think more than likely we're going to have to start negotiating with Tomahawks or other kinetic strikes, or applying more cyber cyber pressure on Iran. But I think the Iranian regime, unfortunately, has demonstrated that they are not logical, they're not rational, and I don't think. One, they will negotiate a satisfying deal. And two, we're never going to be able to trust the Iranians. So I think at this point, I applaud giving negotiations a chance, but I think we need to continue to sort of finish the job militarily to remove, not necessarily remove the regime, but basically eliminate the ability for Iran to shut the Straits of Hormuz and to threaten our neighbors in the region.
1: All right, Tom, we got 1 minute left. Why are you the best choice for Minnesotoldians for the Republican nomination, and not any of the other three or four candidates who are on the ballot?
2: I just think it comes down to experience, integrity, and the ability to solve problems and lead with that moral compass Minnesota needs. I've been an engineer by training, a nuclear-trained operator with the United States Navy, and through submarine engineering, my time at Harvard Kennedy School and my time at DARPA, I've solved a lot of problems, and clearly in Minnesota we have a lot of problems to solve. So I think that experience, along with my drive to solve problems and help out the folks of Minnesota on the things we need help with, which is stopping fraud, making life more affordable, getting our jobs and our growth in Minnesota turned around, that's why I'm running. It comes down to experience, the ability to win in November, and the ability to solve problems for Minnesota taxpayers.
1: Tom Weiler, 2026, TomWeiler2026.com. Thank you, Tom. I look forward to hearing how it goes at the convention and talking to you again before the election. I'll be right back, America, to close today's program. Stay with me.
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6: Some politicians and TV talking heads see only two parts of America, the East Coast and the West Coast. 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When you're up in the clouds, it's hard to be down to earth. 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
1: Welcome back, America. I'm Hugh Hewitt. I am off tomorrow. I'm flying to California. I'll be back in studio from California on Friday. However, Mark Gavis, the wonderful Texan, will be in to fill you in on all things Texas and the United States tomorrow in my place. Don't miss Mark Davis. Also, stay tuned. Larry Elder follows me on most of these Salem Radio Network stations, our wonderful affiliates, and, of course, on the Salem News Channel. Do want to close by reminding you graduation season is upon us, and that means you need the right present. And that's why I want you to think about giving people the book by my dear friend Jan Janura, Turning Small Talk into Big Talk. You've heard Jan on the program a lot, and not just when he's sponsoring his book, but when we're talking about the wild adventure or when we're talking about how to have a conversation, when we're talking about anything. I spend a lot of time with Jan and his wonderful wife, with my wife. We enjoy each other's company, but I really enjoy this book, and I consult it again and again. Turning small talk into big talk is the art of conversation, the art of questions, actually. And it's something that any graduate at any level can use. 8th grade, 12th grade, college, MBA, law student. In the rest of your life, you're going to have to be able to make serious conversation with people, not just small talk. Small talk is actually counterproductive to a career and to getting what you need out of life, getting communication going in your family. So Jan sat down and wrote this book 3 years ago, became a Publisher's Weekly Award winner, a bestseller at Porchlight, a staff pick at Amazon, flew off the shelves. And so he opened up jansbooks.com to make it easy for you to find, jansbooks.com, jansbooks.com, or at amazon.com, or at barnesandnoble.com, wherever books are sold. But I think it's easiest to remember jansbooks.com. This is the present that the graduate will look at, and then they'll take away and they'll read, and then they'll come back and say, thank you very much. I needed Turning Small Talk into Big Talk. Let me close this show by talking to you about Angel Tree and making my last-ditch pitch. I'll talk to you on Friday about it as well. Thousands of you have stepped up to send whatever you can. Some of you have sent full scholarships for one people. A few of you have sent scholarships for 3, 4, and 5 kids. It costs $200 per kid to send them to an Angel Tree fellowship, to a camp out there. Give a listen to Angel Tree volunteer Angela about these kids.
9: They're withdrawn. 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They're starting to trust. And by the last day of camp, some of them don't know how to express themselves. Some of them are crying. Some of them are hanging on to us that they don't want to leave.
1: Yeah, they don't want to leave because it's so much fun, and kids deserve that. But if their mom or their dad or both parents are in jail, they're not going to have the money to do that. 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Thank you so much for considering that. Thank you, Harley. Thank you, Adam. Thank you, Dwayne. Stay tuned here on the Salem News Channel for the Larry Elder Show and on the Salem Radio Network and many of these radio affiliates. 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
11: Danny, what's on your mind?
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11: Minuteman National Historic Park?
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11: Can I look for some Paul Revere silver while we're there?
12: Of course.

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1: Mike Slater filling in for Bill O'Reilly. Now it's time for something you might not know. Los Angeles is disgusting. 15 years ago, I went to the Hollywood Boulevard Walk of Fame for the first time. It was a cesspool then. It is 15 years worse today. Looks like a third world encampment down the entire street, right in front of the Dolby Theater. It's where they have the Oscars. Of course, they clear it out when all the celebrities come to town. And this is why Spencer Pratt is running for mayor. That hypocrisy, where the celebrities are living in one pristine Los Angeles and everyone else is living in squalor, that's got to stop. His latest ad campaign is he goes around with a stencil and a pressure washer and cleans the grime off the sidewalks. And when they remove the stencil, it says, imagine if all the streets were this clean. So if Mayor Bass wants to remove these ads, they have to go and actually clean the sidewalks. It's brilliant. This campaign also has substance. A 7-point plan to end homelessness versus Karen Bass and that other woman who say we just need to stay the course. Everything's fine. Every sane person in LA knows it's not fine. And by sane, I mean normal person walks on the sidewalks. Drew Carey, for instance, not one of those people. Drew Carey said anyone who votes for or endorses Spencer Prattfall for mayor of LA needs to get their head out of their blank. I understand being angry or unsatisfied, but at least get behind someone competent and not some serial scammer without a soul or moral compass. Blank this guy already. I love this. This is great. We need more Drew Careys to step up and talk about how the current path is great and everything's fine. Drew Carey lives in an enormous 12,000 square foot house, $34 million, way up on the hills. He has this infinity pool and the living room, the entire wall is all this glass window overlooking with a perfect view of the Los Angeles skyline. But when you're living this far away from the city of Los Angeles, you're not looking at the city. You're looking at the idea of Los Angeles. Because from this far away, you can't see the filth of it all. You just can't quite see it from your $34 million house. I think there's a massive silent Spencer Pratt vote out there like there was for Trump back in 2015. People can't admit it out loud. But people who realize that I don't want to live in squalor anymore. I don't want to live in fear. I want LA to be nice again. Even if maybe it means being a little mean to the criminals and drug addicts. I'm Mike Slater from Politics by Faith. More coming up.
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1: 888-971-SAGE. 888-971-7243. I am Larry Elder. We are Salem News Channel. A President Trump-backed candidate for Senator for Texas, A.G. Ken Paxton, handily beat incumbent Senator John Cornyn by over 25 points. You know, when it comes to endorsements, President Trump is pitching a no-hitter. Trump mocks Democrat Texas Senate candidate State Rep. James Tallarico for believing, quote, in six genders, close quote. He also mocked him for being a vegan. A vegan in Texas? On Iran, Trump's line in the sand should be easy. No nukes, no long-range missile program, no support for terror proxies. Samuel L. Jackson and Magic Johnson have endorsed Karen Bass for mayor of Los Angeles. New York Mayor Zohran Mamdani says his tax increases for corporations and millionaires will Trump-proof New York. 25 people shot in Chicago over Memorial Day weekend. That's actually down from past Memorial Day weekends in that city. The mayor of Chicago says, quote, I'm counting on our parents and our adults to do more, close quote. The Dow, S&P 500, and NASDAQ all closed at record highs, driven by a drop in oil prices. And Republican voters are five times more likely to say the economy is excellent or good compared to Democrats. Why exactly is that? All of this and more, 888-971-SAGE, 888-971-7243. Dissent, of course, is welcome. Let's start with Texas. Just 1 week ago, President Trump endorsed Ken Paxton, the AG, who was running against incumbent John Cornyn. Cornyn fell out of favor with Trump when Cornyn began making disparaging remarks about Trump on the eve of the 2024 election, suggesting that maybe Trump's not our guy. And President Trump apparently did not forget about that. Paxton, on the other hand, endorsed Trump's challenge on 2020, endorsed Trump's refusal to concede, endorsed Trump's, in fact, he was there on January 6th and gave a speech, all of which, no doubt, made him Trump's guy. Now, I mentioned in the tease that Trump is pitching a no-hitter. Let's see, there were five state lawmakers in Indiana who didn't want to engage in redistricting, Republicans who didn't want to engage in redistricting. Trump challenged them, challenged their rival. All five of them lost. All five of the candidates Trump endorsed won. Then there's Kentucky Representative Thomas Massie, another Trump critic. Trump endorsed his opponent. Massie lost.
8: Senator Bill Cassidy, Louisiana. Trump endorsed his opponent. Senator Cassidy lost the primary. And now we have another one, John Cornyn, longtime senator from Texas, was endorsed by Republican leader John Thune. President Trump felt that Paxson was more loyal to his agenda and that Cornyn was more disloyal. And Paxson won by, looks like it might even be 27 points, more than 25 points. The conventional wisdom on the part of Democrats is that they're happy about this. They feel that Ken Paxson, because of some scandals in his past, is more beatable than John Cornyn. Keep in mind, Texas has not sent a Democrat to the U.S. Senate in nearly 40 years, and I don't think they're going to change this time. Paxson does have some issues. There was a security fraud scandal. He reached a settlement. No charges were filed. Members of his own AG office accused him, among other things, of abuse of power, for which he was impeached by the Texas House. He was found not guilty by the Texas Senate. There's been a messy divorce, allegations of infidelity. So there are some things that no doubt the opponent, James Tallarico, will be bringing up. In fact, has already brought up. On the other hand, this is President Trump, number 8.
15: Candidate, a candidate that believes in six genders, and he takes hits at Jesus Christ, and he's wearing a mask 6 months ago. Wears a guy, anybody wearing a mask 6 months ago doesn't get it. And he's a vegan. He's a vegan in Texas, and you can't get elected as a vegan in Texas.
8: And in 2019, James Tallarico said this about the American flag, number 27.
16: I often think when reclaiming symbols, I think about the American flag. I think the Confederate flag is a symbol of treason and terrorism. But the American flag is such a complicated symbol for most of us. And in many ways, like Jesus, like the cross, it's been co-opted and in some ways its true meaning has been betrayed.
8: The American flag, for most of us, is complicated. In Texas? Sounds like he's running for Senate here in California. In which case, that'd be a no-brainer. In fact, to embrace the American flag if you're running for Senate in California as a Democrat, probably lose you 20 points. let me hear that again, number 27.
16: I often think when reclaiming symbols, I think about the American flag. I think the Confederate flag is a symbol of treason and terrorism. But the American flag is such a complicated symbol for most of us. And in many ways, like Jesus, like the cross, it's been co-opted and in some ways its true meaning has been betrayed.
8: Jesus has been co-opted. The cross has been co-opted. The American flag has been co-opted and its meaning has been betrayed. This is Texas. John Cornyn said this before losing the race, number 31.
17: I appreciate you joining Fox and Friends. I only got 10 seconds left. If you don't, if you're not successful today, will you support the ticket?
18: That's what I've said, Lawrence. I'll support the ticket. I'm a Republican. I've worked most of my life to build the Republican Party.
8: Cornyn, I believe, did not really understand why Trump supported his opponent. Cornyn believes his voting record is almost 100% with Donald Trump. So what's the issue? Number 30.
18: Well, with regard to Ken Paxson, Texans have learned that you can't trust a thing that Paxson says because he's lied to taxpayers, his senior staff, got impeached by a Republican-led House of Representatives, and hung taxpayers with $6.6 million in a judgment from whistleblowers who turned him into the FBI because he was interfering with a federal investigation of one of his campaign donors. And look, Lawrence, I've supported the president's agenda the whole time that he's been president. I'm proud of the fact that we confirmed hundreds of justices, including three new Supreme Court justices. I was the whip or the chief vote counter during his first term when we passed the Tax Cuts and Jobs Act, and the Working Family Tax Cuts Act this time. So I've been an ally of the president. He's called me a friend. I understand he's made his choice, but only Texans get a chance to vote in this primary, and I'm hoping that those who did not vote, early, and the 75% who didn't vote at all in the primary will come out today and cast their vote.
8: Now, former Clinton aide turned CNN pundit told Scott Jennings that James Tallarico was more popular in Texas than Trump. What? Number 19?
19: You guys are on this gender guy? You are on this. He's more popular than Trump in Texas, brother.
20: Can you explain his position?
19: He cited a biological study. It's not his position. He cited a study.
20: So you're for it.
19: So
20: you believe in
19: it. You know what I'm not for? I'm not for $6.89 hamburger. Okay, James actually eats beef, okay? But he can afford to. Most Texans can't anymore. Now, Ken Paxton can, because on a government salary, he's become a millionaire. How does that happen? He can afford hamburger. This is what's going to be about. This is, you want it to be about woke. I want it to be about broke.
20: Are you a normal person?
19: Six genders and no meat.
21: What I will say is
19: terror. They're so.
8: Well, expect the Democrats to spend a great deal of money trying to defeat Ken Paxton. They believe he's more defeatable than Cornyn because of the scandals I mentioned before. So they're going to spend a lot of money on him, and he will very likely be their number one target, which means Republicans are going to have to spend a lot of money to make sure that he wins. So it's going to be very, very interesting. But as I said, Texas has not sent a Democrat to the U.S. Senate in almost 40 years, and I don't believe they're going to start now, particularly somebody who has difficulty suggesting that the American flag is a symbol of patriotism and honor and integrity, a guy who believes that Jesus or God is non-binary. A vegan in Texas. Hey, you know. But stranger things have happened. And the guy, Tallarico, is attractive. He's articulate. He's all those kinds of things. He's also somebody soft on borders, has made all sorts of suggestions that maybe, just maybe, we're too tough on the borders, none of which is going to sell very much in Texas. We come back. CBS's Margaret Brennan tried to get two Medal of Honor recipients to trash America on its 250th birthday. They did not take the bait. Stick around.
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1: 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I am Larry Elder. We are Salem News Channel. With Memorial Day now in our rearview mirror, we've marked the official start of summer. But for children with a mom or dad in prison, summer often isn't a fun time because they're stuck in hot cities, bad neighborhoods, missing out on the childhood fun they can only get at an Angel Tree camp. But you can help them experience a much better future. When you go to my website, LarryElder.com, click on the Angel Tree banner at the very top. 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These are kids with a mom or dad or sometimes even both behind bars. Never been to summer camp, many of them. Some of them returning for their second or third time. Will you help send as many kids as we can to bless them with the week at an Angel Tree camp? Think about the time you had your first summer camp experience. Some of these kids, if it isn't for you, will never ever have that experience. Let's do something righteous today. Again, Angel Tree banner at the top of LarryElder.com, where you can make a secure online donation, or you can phone your generous gift to 888-206-2855. That's 888-206-2855. CBS's Margaret Brennan had two Medal of Honor recipients on her show. Here's what she said in attempting them to trash Donald Trump. But they didn't take the bait. Number 33.
2: We are coming up on this 250th anniversary of the American experience. What specifically makes you optimistic? Because this country at times can feel dark these days. There's a lot of darkness. What makes you feel optimistic?
3: Well, ultimately, because we're in Washington, D.C., and everything revolves around politics, we have to remember that politics aren't everything. American lives continue on. Children are born, children go to school, lives are achieved, dreams are achieved. This country is a great place. It's not politics. It's not just what's the news bites coming off of media. Ultimately, we continue forward as a country, continually imperfect, continually evolving forward, always trying to achieve a more perfect union. That's what's important to remember, what we can achieve aspirationally. No other place in history, time, or on this planet have ever gotten to where we are today. We need to be proud of that, and we need to remember that is what we stay focused on, what we can be.
2: What we can be, and the promise of it. What makes you optimistic?
4: It's so important.

0: important to remember who we are as a country and take an opportunity to celebrate that and think about all the challenges that we've overcome, how far we've actually come. You know, I think if you frame it that way, you think very deeply about our trials and tribulations from the beginning to today. We've made tremendous strides. Our country is, you know, we're a global superpower. Our economy is doing well. All those things are great. And take politics aside, out of this whole conversation. Be grateful for what you've got and the opportunities that it's provided for you. And if you do that, I don't see how you can't be optimistic about our future.
1: Mm-hmm. Well, thank you. Thank you both. And thank you for your service.
0: Thank you.
2: Well, thank you both. And thank you for your service. Everything seems so dark. I'm here in California, and highest unemployment of any of the 50 states. Slowest job creation of any of the 50 states. Highest gas prices. Highest state income taxes. Highest electricity prices, lower 48. Home prices, twice that of the national average. More homelessness here than any other state. More illegal aliens than any other state. Gap between the rich and the poor, large. Yet I'm looking at these people running for office, whether it's L.A. Mayor Bass or whether it's any of these Democrat Senate candidates. You know what they say? California is the fourth largest economy in the world. Well, that's what they start with. We must be doing something right. Well, America by far has the strongest economy in the world. Nobody else is even close. To talk about China in the aggregate. If you add up all the GDP of China, but do it per capita, not even close to us. So if you're going to brag about California, despite all the things that I've said, you can't brag about America. Orlando Patterson is a sociologist at Harvard, been there for decades, happened to be black. In the 90s, he said America, with all of its flaws, is the least racist majority white country, provides more opportunities for black Americans than any other country in the world, including all of those of Africa. And yet you have all these Democrats still whipping out the race card. Donald Trump, in his two terms, has done nothing at all. America is dark. Today, Dow Jones, record high. S&P, record high. NASDAQ, record high. Well, that's just for rich people. No, it's not. Half of Americans have stock either directly or through their 401ks or other pension plans. So when the stock market goes up, everybody benefits. And this is during a war with Iran. Oil prices down because of the expectation that maybe, just maybe, some deal might be struck. I don't know. Border secured in 30 days. What did Spanberger say a few years ago, the current governor of Virginia? Biden does not have the legal authority to close the border. What? 4 years ago, we went through 9% unemployment 1 year, average 5%. Before the war, gas prices 5-year low, mortgage rates 3-year low. Oh, we're in such a dark place. Yeah, you let in a whole bunch of illegal aliens, and Trump is trying to get rid of them. And you have a bunch of protesters in the street thwarting the authorities from doing so by design, because they're trying to change the nature of the electorate. And the voters in 2024 said, we're not buying it. We want something done about it. Oh, everything's so dark. How can you be optimistic? Are you kidding me? Half the world would come here if they could. Right now, as we speak, there are Haitians lining up for a shot at a lottery, which is a program that they have to get into America, because it's such a racist, horrible hellhole with Donald Trump as president. And the way Republicans are viewing the economy versus the way Democrats are viewing it, night and day. A recent survey found that Democrats were 5 times less likely to call the economy good or excellent compared to Republicans. Now, when you're shopping, you're shopping. The price is the price. Gas is the price. Your raises are your raises. Inflation's inflation. How is it that Republicans are 5 times more likely to see the economy as fair or good compared to Democrats? Because of Donald Trump? Because they're deluded? Because Donald Trump is giving them a cult-like vision of the economy? Or maybe, just maybe, there's something called Trump derangement syndrome. There was a psychologist who was on Fox News. He said more than half his patients are fixated on Trump. So you don't see anything at all. You look at the world through Trump tinted glasses. And if you were one of those who doubted Trump and didn't get into the stock market, you lost a lot of money over the last several years. 888-971-SAGE, 888-971-7243. Do not leave town.

0: With SRN News, I'm John Scott. The U.S. Supreme Court has adopted a settlement designed to end a long-running feud over management of one of North America's longest rivers. The court accepted the recommendation of a special master to move forward with agreements first proposed last year by New Mexico, Texas, and Colorado. The settlement calls for reducing groundwater pumping along the dwindling river and retiring water rights from irrigated farmland in southern New Mexico. The Scripps National Spelling Bee runs through Thursday of this week. SpaceX launches, they're on hold pending an investigation into last week's test flight that resulted in a mishap. Minutes after it blasted off from Texas, the first stage booster separated as normal, but engines conked out as it made its way back to Earth. This is SRN News.
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10: 888-971-SAGE, 888-971-7243. I am Larry Elder. We are Salem News Channel. Mark is in Los Angeles. Mark, always nice to hear from you.
11: Hey, Larry. So why don't you tell me, like, I don't know anything, why you and, of course, Fox, who never criticized Trump, why don't you guys talk about the ballroom in the White House, which was never discussed before, torn down about for historical things because Trump didn't want to do that. But it's going past that one, said no taxpayers' money would be used for it. Had all these donations, which have totally disappeared all of a sudden. And more importantly, Larry, the cost has exceeded anything in the world because it's now going to cost $1 billion to build it with taxpayers' money. Why is that, Larry?
10: Well, my understanding, Mark, is that it costs $400 billion. All of that is paid for by donors. The $1 billion is for security.
11: That's not at all what I've heard, Larry.
10: Well, that's what I've heard.
11: So,
10: beyond that, though, Mark, I always find it interesting when people who are on the left, and I perceive you to be on the left, are upset about spending. Since when have people on the left been upset about spending? We're in California. Gavin Newsom inherited a budget surplus of $100 billion. It's now a deficit of almost $20 billion. We spend more money K-12 than virtually any other state, wasted money. I have no idea where the tens of billions of dollars have gone for homelessness. If you know, please tell me. So all the waste going on with Medi-Cal fraud, Medicaid fraud, all the fraud that's going on in this state, and you're worried about $1 billion being spent for security for a ballroom, which is tip money. Look at our national debt, our national deficit. These are the kinds of things that ought to concern you, not this minor stuff.
11: And doesn't our national deficit keep going up under Trump?
10: Our national deficit, since you mentioned that, is going to go up no matter who's president because much of it is on automatic pilot, primarily Medicaid, Medi-Cal, Social Security, Obamacare. These things are on automatic pilot, which is one of the reasons I ran for president. I wanted an amendment to the Constitution to put spending to a certain percentage of the GDP, forcing the politicians to go into a room, lock it, and make substantial reforms on these so-called entitlements programs. But you're right. I am concerned about the debt. I'm concerned about the deficit.
11: But the ballroom,
10: out of all the things I'm concerned about in terms of spending, doesn't even make my top 100 list.
11: And of course, anything historical to do with that Trump refused to have anybody check that out. Why is that, Larry? Because it's either his way or it's no way. I mean, seriously. I can't wait till
10: you don't think other presidents are going to benefit from the ballroom that he's building? It may not even be built by the time he leaves. So if it's such a boondoggle, then I would imagine that the next president comes in, a Democrat's going to put some tape over it and not use it.
11: Well, that's ridiculous.
10: It is ridiculous.
11: Larry, you didn't answer my question. First of all, any other president, if Obama did this, you would be going crazy saying, well,
10: if Obama had endured three assassination attempts, and Obama had said, when I have on a large state dinner, I have to have it outdoors, on the lawn, when it rains, it's inconvenient, and I'm going to do this for future presidents, I would have had no problem with it whatsoever. I certainly would have been happier with that than Obamacare.
11: Right, but now a lot of people have no insurance, and insurance rates are going through the moon.
10: Well, right. Mark, are you really prepared to defend Obamacare? It's going to bend the cost curve down. It didn't. If you like your doctor, you can keep your doctor. Not true. The average family is going to save $2,500 or more on their premiums. Didn't happen. Costs have exceeded inflation. Virtually every single promise, not virtually, every single promise Obamacare made did not happen. I cannot believe you're defending this.
11: It's much better than we have now. And what is the Republicans' thing? Trump has said, wait, let me just finish. Trump has said, forever, as long as I can remember, he has much better ideas for this. He's never come out with one. Now,
10: I'm going to shock you, Mark. I don't disagree with you. The agenda should be we should have much more competition in healthcare. The more government, the more expenditure, the more waste, the more inefficiency. I wish Donald Trump would say that the way to deal with Medicare and Medicaid is the free market. We should eventually abolish all those programs over time. That's a little too radical probably for you, though.
11: Yes.
10: Yeah, I would have thought so. So I'm agreeing with you that the costs are too high. And the reason they're too high is because government is doing something the private sector could do more efficiently and cheaper. I'm Larry Elder.
12: I kind of lose my mind, yeah. It's not the perfect.
10: Every spam call, every scam text, every sketchy email with your name, Larry Elder here. 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
9: The Larry Elder Show contains facts. Some people are uncomfortable with facts. Victocrats, toe tag liberals, Bay Area residents, MS Now hosts, and the guy who yells, "You demand golf tournaments." You're advised to move 3 feet away from your media device to avoid discomforting enlightenment. Here's Larry Elder.
10: 888-971-SAGE, 888-971-7243. I am Larry Elder. We are Salem News Channel. We're going to talk about Iran coming up. Also, a BS Now co-host said that, well, maybe the Obama team got a bad deal from Iran, but they were experts, and he wasn't joking. But I want to make another comment about Margaret Brennan of CBS trying to get these two Medal of Honor recipients to respond to her, quote, "There's a lot of darkness," close quote, comment about America. Years ago, when I was invited to speak at the Ronald Reagan Library, I invited my mom, my dad. I had just written my first book, The 10 Things You Can't Say in America. So I'm giving a speech, and I mentioned my father about his background a little bit, that he never knew his biological father. His mother was illiterate, irresponsible. She threw him out of the house at the age of 13, only child, never to return home. Ultimately became a Pullman porter on the trains and came to this place called California. It seemed sunny. My father said you could walk through the front door of a restaurant because he always had packages of crackers and tin cans of tuna, because in the South you never knew whether you'd be able to get a meal. Pearl Harbor, he joins the Marines, becomes a Monford Point Marine. These are the first black Marines, I said during the speech. And when he got out, he tried to get him a job as a short order cook, and was told in Chattanooga, Tennessee, where he met and married my mom, we don't hire any N-words. Went to an unemployment office. Lady said, you went to the wrong door. Goes out in the hall, sees colored only, goes to that door, to the very same lady who sent him out. My dad came home to my mom and said, this is BS. I'm going to L.A., where I was when I was a Pullman porter, and they get me a job as a cook. Comes out to L.A. and walks around for a day and a half, and is told at every single restaurant, you have no references, which was their way of saying we don't hire black people. Went to an unemployment office, this time just one door. Lady said, I have nothing. My dad said, what time do you open? She said, I open at 8. What time do you close? 5. My dad said, I'll be sitting in a chair until you find something. Sat in a chair for a whole day, came back the next day. She calls him up around lunchtime and says, I have something. I don't know whether you're going to want it. My dad said, of course I'm going to want it. Starting a family, what is it? She said, it's a job cleaning toilets and Nabisco brand bread. My dad did that for 10 years, took a second full-time job cleaning toilets at another bread company. Those of you who were raised in L.A. might remember a company called Barbara Ann Bread. My dad worked these two full-time jobs because he wanted my mom to be a stay-at-home mom. My mother was raised on a farm in Huntsville, Alabama. And when she went to the dress store downtown, and only because the owner knew my grandfather, and my grandfather sold him poultry, was she allowed to go through the back door when the department store was closed. And whenever she tried on a dress, whether she fit properly, whether she liked it, whether she could afford it, she had to purchase it because it touched her black skin. She told me stories like this. Anyways, I mentioned some of these stories when I was talking to the people at the Ronald Reagan Library. And I said, by the way, my mother and my father are here. They're Randolph Elder, Viola Elder. And people stood up and applauded. By the way, it was a packed house. There were hundreds of people there. Stood up and applauded. I'm watching this. And when the speech was over, there was a line of people, probably 20, 30 deep, holding up pens, holding up copies of my book, and my dad was autographing them. So I'm standing here at the podium watching this. And I said to myself, only in America can something like this happen. And you want these two Medal of Honor recipients, Margaret Brennan, to trash the country because Trump is president? Let's hear it again, number 33.
19: We are coming up on this 250th anniversary of the American experience. What specifically makes you optimistic? Because this country at times can feel dark. These days,
10: hold on.
19: There's a lot of darkness.
10: Was she crying?
19: What makes you...
10: Hold on. Was she crying? Are you serious? You're crying? Start it over again, please.
19: We are coming up on this 250th anniversary of the American experience. What specifically makes you optimistic? Because this country at times can feel dark these days.
10: Okay, okay. Hold it right there. We're coming on the 250th anniversary of America. Because there's a lot of darkness. What specifically gives you hope right now? Well, Margaret, I got money in the stock market, which is hitting record highs. Well, Margaret, I just went through 4 years of watching 15, 20 million illegal aliens come in the country, finally have somebody with the stone to do something about it. Well, Margaret, the president just negotiated the release of the hostages in Gaza and their remains. Well, Margaret, president pressured our NATO allies to pay up 5% of their GDP when they weren't even doing 2%. Both Obama and George W. Bush complained about it. Donald Trump did something about it. Well, Margaret, we're no longer on the hook for the money that we're spending for the Ukraine versus Russia war because Donald Trump pressured our allies into picking up our tab. Well, we finally are doing something about the threat that every previous president said we should do something about, which is to make sure that Iran does not have a nuclear bomb. And finally, we have somebody who's got the stone to do something about it. And, Margaret, maybe you're not feeling that way, but President Trump, as far as two-term presidents are concerned, is the most popular two-term president at this juncture in his second term than I've ever seen. So while you may feel there's a lot of darkness, half the country feels there's a lot of daylight and are happy about what's going on. What makes you people feel that there's hope? Let's hear some more of it.
19: Darkness. What makes you feel optimistic?
20: Well, ultimately, because we're in Washington, D.C., and everything revolves around politics, we have to remember that politics aren't everything. American lives continue on. Children are born, children go to school, lives are achieved, dreams are achieved. This country is a great place. It's not politics. It's not just what's the news bites coming off of media.
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10: 888-971-SAGE, 888-971-7243. I am Larry Elder, Salem News Channel. Coming up, we're going to talk about Iran, the proposed Iran deal. We'll see what's going to happen. Also, at least 25 people shot Memorial Day weekend in Chicago, and the mayor says that parents need to step up. George is in Santa Barbara. George, you're in the Larry Elder Show. Thank you so much for calling.
3: Hey, good afternoon, Larry. Thanks for taking my call.
10: My pleasure.
3: I love your show, and I just wanted to make an addendum to the Trump ballroom argument. I've done a lot of research on this, and the figures vary, but in California, health care for illegal immigrants, I like to call them document challenged.
10: But they have teeth. But they have teeth.
3: Well, you can't offend anybody in California.
10: That's right.
3: But anyways, the figures are between $7 and $15 billion a year. A year.
10: Yeah, that's just health care.
3: And that's for not immigrant. That's undocumented.
10: Yeah.
3: Immigrant.
10: And then you throw in education K-12 for the illegal alien children and children of people who are here illegally, and emergency room. Law enforcement, and you deduct some of the taxes that they pay. You're talking about $25 billion a year, at least.
3: Yeah, so the argument just, it's crazy.
10: Yeah.
3: Anyways, love your show, and thanks for the time.
10: You got it. How many ballrooms could we build with $25 billion? Rocky is in Frankfort, Indiana. Rocky, you're in the Larry Elder Show.
4: Hey, Larry, how you doing?
10: I'm doing well.
4: God bless you. I'm so honored to talk to you, man.
10: Thank you.
4: Yeah, I used to be in automation tech, and I used to work on factory machines and repair them. And whenever these manufacturing facilities start setting up new facilities, I'm one of the first guys they try to hire so we can set machines up for production and start slowly bringing in production people to run them. And lately, I'm disabled now, but my resume apparently is still out there. And I have been getting, job offers starting $40 to $50 an hour.
10: Wow.
4: Left and right in my emails, because my resume's still out there, and that tells me that Midwest manufacturing is definitely picking up.
10: Rocky, thank you very much for that. That's what, of course, the president has been saying. That's not what the media has been reporting. Media's reporting the economy's dismal. Consumer confidence all-time low. But the way Republicans look at the economy versus Democrats, night and day. Poll of potential Republican voters found 43% rated the economy as excellent or good, which isn't great. But you compare that to 5% of Democrat voters that call it excellent or good. What's that all about? When we come back, maybe the Iran team got a bad deal with Iran. The Obama team got a bad deal with Iran, but they're experts. This said somebody on BS Now. What does that even mean? 888-971-SAGE. Do not leave town.
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5: Danny, what's on your mind?
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1: News this hour from Town Hall. I'm John Scott. Two people arrested during another chaotic night outside Delaney Hall, an ICE detention center in Newark, New Jersey, where protesters clashed with police. Correspondent Laura Winters has the report.
2: The situation outside the detention center in Newark, New Jersey, escalating with the arrest of two individuals, federal ICE agents assaulted by rioters. Department of Homeland Security Secretary Mark Wayne Mullen says they were sprayed with an unknown chemical substance outside the federal facility. The protests started Friday after some of the criminal illegal aliens inside reportedly went on a hunger strike to protest conditions in the building. Laura Winters reporting.
1: President Trump convened his cabinet on Wednesday at a precarious moment for talks aimed at ending the war with Iran. The president says Tulsi Gabbard exposed a lot of fraud within the government and in the country in general.
3: And she declassified numerous historic documents of special public interest, including related to the JFK and RFK assassinations, which everybody wanted to see. And we're now releasing a lot of things having to do with space. You know, it's people are very interested in it. It actually became the number one topic. We're releasing a lot of information having to do with extraterrestrial.
1: Gabbard is resigning her post to attend to the health of her ailing husband. Kelly Loeffler, administrator of the U.S. Small Business Administration, tells Hugh Hewitt on the Salem Radio Network, it's an honor to serve President Trump.
4: There has never been a more important time for not just resolving so many national security issues, but economic security issues in this country. And President Trump is moving so quickly to do it on so many fronts. It's a great honor. It's very humbling every day to serve this great president, to serve our nation.
1: More on these stories from townhall.com.
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1: That evacuation order has disrupted thousands of lives in Southern California. And now, officials have lifted those orders for residents near a damaged chemical tank. Correspondent Julie Walker with the update.
6: The all clear for residents in and around Garden Grove in Southern California after the risk of a catastrophic explosion or leak from a chemical tank is over. A crack in the top allowing pressure to escape. Orange County Fire Authority Interim Chief T.J. McGovern.
7: After an extensive operation, we're happy to report that all evacuation orders have been lifted.
6: Residents forced to evacuate after the 7,000-gallon tank with methyl methacrylate used to make airplane parts overheated Thursday. Chris Myers with the EPA says they've been monitoring air quality.
8: All air monitoring instruments have been operating 24 hours a day, and there have been no exceedances detected.
6: I'm Julie Walker.
1: News and analysis at townhall.com. Federal judges blocking Alabama's plan to use new congressional districts.
9: A federal court's preliminary injunction blocks Alabama, at least for now, from using a new congressional map in the August 11th special primary. The map could help Republicans win an additional U.S. House seat in the midterm elections. The court's ruling requires Alabama to continue using the same court-ordered districts used during the 2024 congressional elections. Lawyers representing black voters in the case had sought the preliminary injunction. They argue the same panel in 2023 had already ruled the state map intentionally discriminated against black voters. The state could appeal the ruling to the U.S. Supreme Court. I'm Marcela Sanchez.
1: The ruling is a setback for Republicans want to use a map for the November midterms that would give the GOP a chance to reclaim the seat that's now held by a Democrat. More at townhall.com.
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15: Larry Elder here, the sage from South Central, the prince of Pico Union, the czar of common sense, great Eldersky, Don Lorenzo. Welcome to the program. No victocrats allowed because we've got a country to save. 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
15: 888-971-SAGE. 888-971-7243. Larry Elder, Salem News Channel. So, on BS Now, which I watch, so you don't have, there's a co-host named Jonathan Lemire. And here's what he said about the Iran deal that was negotiated during the Obama administration, number 32.
20: And President Trump is so clearly desperate for a deal that he and White House aides over the weekend, particularly Friday and Saturday, saying this is 95% done. Well, the 5% that was left was Strait of Hormuz and the Iran's uranium. The biggest stuff. And that's why we don't have a deal yet. And we may not get there unless, as you say, Joe, Trump takes a really bad deal. And there is a sense in Washington he might be willing to do that, though that would be humbling. He feels like he can sell it anyway, that he can claim it's better than what the Obama team got. And as our friend John Heilman always says, with Trump, it's either confession or projection. And it was noteworthy over the weekend he kept ripping the Obama negotiating team as, in his words, rank amateurs, where, as we just discussed, they were experts. Maybe they got a good deal, maybe they didn't, but they were experts. What the Trump team now has are rank amateurs, and they have not been able to get a deal at all.
15: Maybe they got a good deal, maybe they didn't, but they were experts. That's your defense of the Iran deal? A deal that had sunset clauses, meaning after a certain period of time, Iran can go ahead and enrich and get a nuke. A deal that had nothing whatever to do with their ballistic missiles program. A deal that had nothing whatever to do with their terror program. A deal that did not give what are called no-knock inspections. They had to be given heads up before the inspectors were able to inspect. That's the deal you're talking about? You know, maybe they got a good deal, maybe they didn't, but they were experts. This is Jim Hansen, ex-Special Forces, number 20.
21: Here we go. We're at the final rounds, you know, and this may go to the judges. It may be a TKO. But the bottom line, President Trump's not going to give away any of the big three. He may not get them all in this first bit, but no nukes, no missiles, no proxies is what this is going to end up being. And how we force the mullahs to do that is the last piece of this. They can't hold out much longer. Everybody wants to pretend, like you said, that President Trump's the one who's under the gun here. President Trump's under political pressure. They are under absolute economic regime collapse pressure. And I know who I'm betting on.
15: And this is a former counterterrorism coordinator, number 21.
22: You know, it's a great question, Laura. I think what we're seeing right now is very much the fog of diplomacy. There's a lot of moving parts happening behind the scenes, and those of us on the outside don't have great visibility. All we know is what certain voices inside the administration choose to reveal at certain times, and it may not be a complete picture. I think the most important thing to keep in mind as a possible deal comes into shape, we have enormous leverage over the Iranian regime, economic leverage, because our closing the strait, our blockade, can strangle their economy. So my hope is that we use that leverage to get the best possible deal and don't rush to get something done based on an artificial timeline.
15: This is a former Navy SEAL, Wisconsin Republican Van Orden, number 28.
0: The Iranian mullahs have to understand that their window of opportunity is rapidly closing. And I have the utmost confidence in President Trump and Marco Rubio and Pete Hegseth to make sure that the interests of the United States and the world writ large are taken care of. And that means Iran must never have a nuclear weapon. Let's remember, it's not just the 60% uranium. It's the 3.75 to like 20% that rapidly moved to weapons-grade uranium. So that has to get out of that country because these mullahs cannot be trusted, period.
15: My Democrat friends who are listening to the program, including Mark from L.A., easy question. Do you want Donald Trump to be successful? Do you want Donald Trump to negotiate some sort of deal where Iran has renounced forever its nuclear weapons and its desire to acquire them? Where Iran has renounced its intercontinental ballistic missile program? Where Iran has renounced support for terror proxies, whether it's the Houthis in Yemen or Hezbollah in Lebanon? Or Hamas in Gaza? Do you want him to be able to succeed in opening up the Strait of Hormuz without Iranians charging tolls, which is what they're threatening to do? Do you want him to win? Do you want us to win? Recall the senator from Rhode Island, I believe it was Reed, was asked that very question and wouldn't answer it point blank. You dislike this man that much. You don't want him to have a victory, what, on the eve of the midterms, where despite all the gloom and doom, the Republicans might retain control of the House and control of the Senate. That prospect is so dismal for you. You want President Trump to fail. You want the Iranians to continue to pursue a nuclear weapon. You want the Iranians to continue supporting the terror proxies that have killed hundreds of American soldiers. You want them to continue their missile program. We found that they have a missile that could go at least 2,500 miles, enough to strike virtually every capital in Europe. You want this because you hate Donald Trump so much. And you're ignoring that previous president said a nuclear-armed Iran is totally unacceptable. You don't believe Donald Trump when he says that Iran was close to getting a nuke. You don't believe 60 Minutes when they said it. You don't believe the Iranian negotiators when they said they had enough enriched uranium to build 11 nuclear bombs. You wanted Trump to kick the can down the road. And then, if and when Iran acquired a nuclear bomb, and God forbid they used it, then you'd blame Donald Trump for not doing something about it. This is where at least half the country is. Rooting for Donald Trump to fail means rooting for Iran to acquire a nuclear bomb, rooting for Iran to continue funding its terror proxies, rooting for Iran to continue their development of long-range missiles because you hate Donald Trump so much. How is it that Republicans are five times more likely than Democrats to say the economy is good or excellent? Something like 43% of Republicans feel that way. 55%, by the way, do not, which is not a great stat. But look at the people that are Democrats. 5% say it's good or great, despite record highs of the stock market, despite people's income exceeding inflation, despite an average of 5% inflation and the previous administration hitting a peak of 9%, despite gas prices prior to the war, as I mentioned before, 5-year low, despite hundreds of thousands of violent criminal legal aliens being rounded up and deported, despite 4 years of completely open borders, when you were told to your face that the borders were secured, or they were as secured as they can be given the absence of comprehensive immigration reform, or as Abigail Spanberger, the current Virginia governor, said, Biden lacks the legal authority to close the border. That's more acceptable than Donald Trump prevailing over Iran? There's something almost pathological about this, something almost demented about this. And how many of us have lost friends simply because we support this man? Man won all seven swing states in 2024. All seven. And all this lawfare against this man. The lawsuit filed against him by Alvin Bragg, who ran promising to get Donald Trump. As I said to you before, I used to work for the LA County DA's office. The job of a DA is not to get people. The job of a DA is to do justice. And you certainly don't run promising to get an individual, as he did, as Letitia James did, the AG of New York. I'm going to get Donald Trump. And then she files a lawsuit against him, claiming that he defrauded banks when the banks weren't even making that claim. What is that? What is that? Investigation over the alleged illegal possession of documents. Biden had more documents in more places, and because he was not president, did not have the legal authority to declassify documents as Trump did. And that one went nowhere. And you sat there with a straight face and said that Biden is sharp as a tack. Joe Biden said, I've known the Bidens for, Morning Joe Scarborough said, I've known the Bidens for decades. And I'm telling you, this is the best version of Joe Biden I've ever seen. And F you if you don't believe it, he said on television. Sharp as a tack. But Donald Trump is degenerate. He's evil. He's a fascist. He's a Nazi. He's a dictator. Sick. I'm Larry Elder. My friends, can I share something with you for a moment? I know how confusing it's become. 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
4: 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I am Larry Elder. We are Salem News Channel. No applause, please. Eldorados, you know I bring the most insightful, informed, and intelligent experts on my show. Every Wednesday, I bring on an expert in banking and the economy whom I have discovered. His name is Alex Apkarian. He's a former banker, a current economist, and founder of Allegiance Gold. You know, protecting your portfolio with gold and silver, that's something I've thought a lot about. I've got to tell you, I've rarely come across a company as impressive as Allegiance Gold. I've been to their offices, met their team, and I've experienced the integrity and the philosophy of the people there, and that's what made me a client. My friend, Alex Apkarian, welcome back to the show.
5: Thanks for having me, Larry.
4: Alex, interesting day today. New highs, NASDAQ, S&P, and the Dow. What does that tell us about the future of the economy? What does that tell us about gold?
5: Well, look, there is some speculation movement in the market. We're seeing that people are forgetting about the war premium that's it's expected. But ultimately, here's the bottom line, that gold is money. Gold is real wealth. And we're seeing this stagnation between 4,400 and 4,800, which presents a great buy-in opportunity. Look, if you liked gold at 48, if you liked gold at 5,000, you're going to love it at the 4,400. And as a matter of fact, we're still seeing some solid forecasts from analysts above 5,000. The question is, as it passes the 5,000, what will it prevent gold to hit the 6,000? And based on the inflationary numbers and some of the disconnect between the real economy and the market, I think there's a great opportunity for us to take advantage of the dip in gold and silver.
4: Well, that brings me to my next question, which is a basic question. For those who don't follow the commodities market closely, explain the role gold has traditionally played in the broader financial system.
5: See, physical gold and silver are outside of the system. They're not moving in the same direction as your stocks, bonds, which are basically paper-based. So the idea of diversification is you want to have something that it doesn't move in the same direction. And because gold and silver are real, physical, tangible, they don't have a counterparty risk. They don't have, you're not buying anyone's liability. This is why gold and silver is wealth. It's so simple that Wall Street and the banks and governments, they want it complicated. So the average investor doesn't invest or diversifies a portion of it. This is why I want to lean in on the listeners. Look, as we speak today, recently we saw Russia shoot some hypersonic missiles. The war is escalating. And anytime you have this elevated geopolitical tension, guess what? You're going to see money move back into physical silver and gold just for the protection and diversification aspect. So if you want to protect a portion of your retirement accounts, whether you have a 401k, an IRA, you can easily do so. It's so simple. It's so straightforward. And this is what we actually specialize in helping the average American with.
4: You've touched on this many times. Alex, the more uncertainty there is, the more often gold comes up in conversations. Why is that?
5: Look, gold has been around for 5,000 years. It's much bigger, larger than any country, any government, any currency. Because of that aspect, gold is real money. So the reason why you hear gold whenever there are some problems, it's the flight to safety. It's safe haven asset. Because when you have it, you own it, it's yours. It's a layer of protection against devaluation. It's a layer of protection against economic uncertainties. And guess what? Because it's like an insurance on your money, it has that upside movement. It's protecting the downside.

0: side. But in the last 2 or 3 years, let's not forget, gold has outperformed the market. And if we look at the last 25 years, gold has even outperformed the S&P 500, including dividend reinvestments. So the question that I want to lead the listeners to, why not have a portion of your assets that has an opportunity to grow while minimizing the downside and having that layer of hedge against uncertainties?
1: Well, that brings up diversification, which financial planners often talk about. What role does gold play in having a diverse portfolio?
0: Look, if the most sophisticated investors in the world, which are the central banks, governments, the ones that actually set the policies, I call them the insiders of the money game. If they're the ones diversifying a portion away from the US dollar, they know something that the average person does not. Why are they diversifying when they're the ones that actually print the money? So in a diversification aspect of a portfolio, depending on your age, depending on your risk tolerance, what one thing you might want to consider is the rule of a 100. What happens is the older you get, the less growth or uncertainty you want to have in your portfolio and the more of a stability you want to have. That's where gold will come into play, not only to diversify, but to also improve and enhance the returns.
1: I've never heard of the rule of 100. Tell me about that.
0: Sure. Look, let's say you're going to live about 100. And, well, I hope that's the case, but let's say you're in your 80s. What you want to do is take your age and subtract it from the 100. So in this case, the 20. That will tell you that 20% of the portfolio should be a little bit more in the stability. That's where proper diversification occurs. Morgan Stanley had the 60-40 rule. Then they changed it to 60-20. The concept is simple. If you're younger, you can afford to take on more risk. You have an opportunity to redo. But as you get older, a portion of your portfolio needs to be simple, diversified in something that doesn't erode or lose value when the Federal Reserve prints or you have this missed policies. So one way to kind of gauge what amounts to consider and how to diversify your portfolio is take 100, minus that by your age, and think about the allocation in terms of stocks, bonds, and mutual funds, and obviously, of course, gold. That gold is the foundation. You actually want to reverse the portfolio. Gold should be the first layer, and you want to build upon that because just like when you build a house, you want a strong foundation, and that's what gold does. It is not replacing your stocks or bonds. It is actually strengthening and fortifying the portfolio, and that's why I tell people it's very simple and easy to do. Contact us and let us help you diversify a portion of your portfolio properly, the right way, with physical gold and silver.
1: Sometimes we're blessed with mentors in our lives. You all know that Dennis Prager helped mentor
2: Larry
1: me
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1: into
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1: Being a radio host. 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
1: 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Alex, the rule of 100. I'm going to go to 150. I'll talk to you next week.
0: I look forward to seeing you next week, Larry. Take care.
1: You got
0: it. Which means you're going to have...
3: With SRN News, I'm John Scott. On Wall Street, stocks inched to more records after oil prices fell back to where they were in mid-April. The S&P 500 edged up less than 0.1%. The Dow Jones Industrial Average rose 0.4%. The NASDAQ gained 0.1%. All three indexes set all-time highs. Stocks of oil and gas companies fell after crude prices dropped more than 4%. Treasury yields eased. Crews resuming the search for nine people presumed killed at a Washington State paper mill where a chemical tank ruptured. It's likely to be one of the deadliest U.S. workplace accidents in years. Authorities say the presumed death toll rose to 11. That's after a second person died. It happened at Nippon Dynaway Packaging Company in Longview. This is SRN News.
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1: 888-971-SAGE, 888-971-7243. I am Larry Elder. We are Salem News Channel. At least 25 people were shot in Chicago over Memorial Day weekend. Despite all of these shootings, there were no confirmed homicides. By the way, this is actually down from previous years over Memorial Day weekends in Chicago. Shootings included four teenagers, Chicago's West Side. By the way, most of these shootings and homicides take place West Side, South Side, heavily black areas. I mention that because, as I said, for decades, the number one problem facing this country in general, facing the black community in particular, is a large number of children who enter the world without a father in the home married to the mother. And I suspect if we were to drill down on the backgrounds of these people that were shooters, we'd find that many of them have come from homes where there wasn't a father around. Years ago, economist Walter Williams said this, number 37.
7: For those of you who are not aware, the illegitimacy rate in the United States among blacks is roughly around 55%. That is, nationally, 55% of all black babies are born out of wedlock. And in some cities like New York and Chicago, you might find 80 or 90%, New York and Washington, D.C., rather. Now, the illegitimacy rate among blacks is a new phenomenon in black history in the United States. That is, in 1940, the illegitimacy rate among blacks was about 12%. In 1918, the illegitimacy rate among black teenagers was less than that among white teenagers. So how do you explain the increase in illegitimacy and or out-of-wedlock marriages or slovenliness in general? Well, I mean, I think any economist would tell you that if you tax something, you're going to get less of it. And if you subsidize something, you're going to get more of it, whether it's wheat, cheese, or slovenly behavior. And indeed, United States, we have been subsidizing slovenly behavior. That is, we have been making the cost of illegitimacy or having kids out of wedlock relatively cheap. That is, through welfare payments, through other kinds of in-kind payments. And then the fact that the modern times of the 60s in the 70s, there was a loss of the ostracism associated with illegitimacy. When I was a young kid, and keep in mind for all of you, I just looked very young, but I'm much older than that. But when a black girl would get pregnant, she was a disgrace to her family, and she was sent down south to live with a relative, and because it was just a disgrace. Nowadays, I mean, girls that are pregnant and their stomachs, and they're just kind of dancing the streets, going to school, and all the social penalties have been withdrawn from it. And so, what?
16: To whites also.
7: That's right, and the illegitimacy rate among whites is higher than what it was. So I think one author put it that the welfare state in the United States did more to destroy the black family than slavery could have ever done. That is, slavery and Reconstruction could ever done. That is, black families were far more stable during the Reconstruction period. In New York, in 1920, in New York, 80% of all black children lived in two-parent families. And nationally, up until 1960, it was 75% of blacks lived in two-parent families. And it was roughly equal, a little bit less than that of whites. Today, the number of blacks living in two-parent families is around 42%. And it's declining. And it's the, you know, it's... Yeah, Reagan didn't do that. I mean, and it's no evil spirits that explain it. I believe that the welfare state explains it.
1: That was in 2013, and by many measures, things are worse now. When's the last time you heard one of these? Probably 1986. It's much worse now. When's the last time you heard one of these black politicians who are going BMW over losing a congressional district because of redistricting talked about that? Debbie Wasserman Schultz just announced her candidacy for a district that will be a black plurality. And local Florida Democrats, black ones, are extremely angry. They say she's costing a, quote, black access seat. What does that even mean? What does that even mean? What are the policies of these black politicians done to improve the lot of black people? What? 888-971-SAGE. I'm Larry Elder.
17: I rather give my love to a poor guy that has a love that
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18: This is Hugh Hewitt for townhall.com. As we watch the president navigate the ongoing interactions with the remaining leadership in Iran, it's worth reminding ourselves President Trump has done hundreds of deals. He's also walked away from probably three times as many deals. The thousands of commentators with little to zero knowledge of the negotiations are just guessing. Here's what we actually know. First, President Trump has the crucial experience, and second, the D team in Iran doesn't. No president in 47 years has dealt Iran blows like this. President Trump isn't going to trade massive leverage for approval of states that aren't our allies. President Trump is very good at the close. He's not going to get taken. He's walked away from a lot of tables. If it's a bad deal or the Iranians do the bait-and-switch deal, he will walk away again, and I hope combat would resume. But right now, we just don't know. I just don't think the president is going to get fooled. I'm Hugh Hewitt.
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1: 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I am Larry Elder. We are Salem News Channel with Memorial Day. Now in our clear rearview mirror, we've marked the official start of summer. But for children with a mom or dad in prison, sometimes even both, summer often isn't a very fun time because they're stuck in hot cities, bad neighborhoods, around gangs, around drugs, missing out on the childhood fun we had we were their age. They can only get at an Angel Tree camp, but you can help them experience a far better future. go to my website, LarryElder.com, click on the Angel Tree banner at the very top, make a tax-deductible donation of $200 for one child for 1 week, $400 for two, $600 for three, or whatever you feel moved to give. This will help make a prisoner's child make a truly godly transformation as they experience Christian fellowship. I've gone to a couple of camps. I've seen with my own eyes. I've seen these kids not want to go after 1 week. They're with other kids with a mom or dad behind bars. Having fun, swimming, horseback riding, other fresh air activities, all in a Christ-centered environment. Will you help me see how many kids we can bless with the week at an Angel Tree camp? Let's do something righteous today. Again, Angel Tree banner at the top of my website, LarryElder.com, where you can make a secure online donation, or you can phone your most generous gift to 888-206-2855. That's 888-206-2855. Eduardo is in Tampa Bay. Eduardo, you're on the Larry Elder Show.
0: Yeah, good evening, Larry. Thank you for taking my call.
1: My pleasure.
0: I grew up close to a Tilden High School honor student that was killed yesterday. This is in the Chicago neighborhood called Back of the Yards. He was caught in a crossfire between two groups. And I have to say, you know, it's a shame. I moved out of Chicago 3 years ago. I told you that previously. And my brother still lives in a cop fire neighborhood, so at least he's safe in that kind of neighborhood. But I think it's time that these teen takeovers, I definitely support curfews, but I think it's time that President Trump, this is probably not going to happen, but it's a pipe dream, that somebody like Brandon Johnson and Karen Bass and Mr. Mondami should be arrested for dereliction of duty when it comes to crime.
1: Eduardo, you're not going to get a quarrel with me on that. President Trump wants to send the National Guard to L.A., and he sued, and ultimately he backs down. You saw what happened when he sent the National Guard to Washington, D.C. Crime fell dramatically. It seems to me, no matter how much I hate Donald Trump's guts, since my number one job is to protect people and property, I would welcome federal assistance to do something about crime. Instead, you have not only them not doing anything about crime, you have laws that the city council is considering that would pressure the police into ending what are called pretextual stops. If somebody has a busted taillight or something like that, they don't want the police to do anything about it because the fear is that they're stopping a disproportionate number of, quote, people of color. Never mind that people that drive with a busted tailpipe or expired tags or other things are far more likely to be committing crimes than those who don't. So the very people that you claim that you care about, people of color, are going to be the ones that are most threatened by this. The mayor of Chicago, Brandon Johnson, is calling on parents to keep tabs on their children. Right before Memorial Day, he said this, and I'm quoting him. I'm counting on our parents and our adults to do more. Know where your children are. Know what they're engaged in. We just have laid out a plethora of activities that they can engage in. And so that's why we are using every single entity of government for our Chicago public schools, through our park districts, through our libraries. There's not a place, a neighborhood, where activity can exist that won't be available. But our parents, our adults, all of us have to put in the hard work, end of quote. That is all well and good. But the root cause is what economist Walter Williams said in the 80s. The large number of children in the world with a father married to the mother in the home. And I've not heard Johnson say one word about that. Have you heard Al Green, who, by the way, has lost his job? Al Green is the one in Texas with the cane. He lost his primary, so he won't be in Congress anymore, at least not at that district. So the cane man is no longer going to be around. Did you ever hear him say anything about the welfare state and what it's done to the nuclear intact family in America? What it's done to the nuclear intact black family in America? Of course not. Have you heard any of these Democrat politicians yelling and screaming that they're losing black representation say one word about the number one issue facing the black community? No. But God forbid a white person like Debbie Wasserman Schultz should throw her purse in the ring for a district that is around 45% black. And the local politicians, including the woman that had their seat before, who resigned in disgrace, who's running again, don't ask me how or why, they're all denouncing her. They use terms like Jim Crow. So Debbie Wasserman Schultz, the former chair of the DNC, who, by the way, has been playing the race card, as all Democrats do, pushing the narrative that America remains systemically racist, that blacks are eternal victims, identity politics. Play the race card, live by the race card, die by the race card. So she's taught black people to think of themselves as victims, as suppressed. And here she is trying to be the congressperson for a district that has the largest group blacks, and they're telling her that she's stealing a seat. She's engaging in Jim Crowism. She's engaging in oppression of the black vote. You can't make this up. Maybe she'd say something about the nuclear intact family that the black politicians haven't said a word about. So that makes her unqualified? 888-971-SAGE, 888-971-7243. I'm Larry Elder.
21: Larry will be right back. Stay tuned.
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4: Larry's father, Staff Sergeant Randolph Elder, says hard work wins. You get out of life what you put into it. And now, here's Larry Elder.
5: 888-971-SAGE, 888-971-7243. I am Larry Elder. We are Salem News Channel. Coming up, Zoran Mamdani says his tax increases for corporations and millionaires will Trump-proof New York. And he announced a plan to seize and redistribute private property from landlords that are neglecting their property. How that's going to make New York more affordable, I'm sure Mr. Mamdani can explain. Also, Magic Johnson and Samuel Jackson have both come out and endorsed L.A. Mayor Karen Bass for re-election. All of this and more, 888-971-SAGE. Scott is in Santa Ana. Scott, you're on the Larry Elder Show.
6: Hey, Larry, how are you doing?
5: I'm doing well, Scott. How are you?
6: Good. Yeah, I called you a while back. Just two things real quick. I remember we talked about you had a similar situation with a friend that had TDS. I think it was in your law school and hasn't talked to you since. Remember that?
5: Oh, yes.
6: About that. Yeah, well, I had the same thing. I talked to you a while back about that. Well, I saw my friend. This is the first thing I had to tell you. At an event here in town, and we locked eyes, and he gave me the finger. So that's it for that.
5: So well, that worked out.
6: Yeah, that worked out excellent. I thought maybe, you know, he might do something or say, hey, you know, let's make amends. No. Maybe your friend, don't expect your friend maybe not to do it either. The second thing is we went in on vacation right before Memorial Day. We went to, me and the wife went to Zion. So we started going on there and filled up the car and paid $4.65 a gallon, right? So then we were heading out and then we hit Arizona. And so this is a myth about gas prices, $4.25.
5: Well, okay. Well, as you know, Gavin Newsom claims that gas stations like Chevron are gouging California. And Steve Hilton pointed out that a Chevron station in a red state is charging a lot less for gas than they're charging in California. So apparently Chevron is just gouging Californians, but not gouging red staters. Funny how that works. Mamdani announced a housing plan to transfer private property into the hands of more deserving people, including NGOs that are affiliated with the Democrat Socialists of America, the party to which he belongs. We're talking about that. Samuel Jackson has endorsed Mayor Karen Bass, as has Magic Johnson. The prospects of Spencer Pratt of winning L.A. are tough. I told you, it's a tough putt. Only 15% of registered voters in L.A. are Republican. But look at Karen Bass's record. 888-971-SAG. All of this and more, don't go away.
7: 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Never let it fade away.
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